0: contract with the team that picked him up off of waivers.
1: Yeah. Great story, I'll tell you. 3-2 to count. Butler takes his lead. He goes. The 3-2 is swung on, line drive foul down the left field line in amongst the crowd. And it remains at 3-2. Geloff has bounced out and struck out. He's 0 for 2. Zach is 1 for 6 in the series. Tanner Banks about ready to deliver his 24th pitch of the night. As he comes to the plate, the pitch that swung on, a fly ball to left center. Crawford can't find it. He can't locate it. Marsh coming over, and this ball's going to one-hop off the wall. Rounding third base is Butler. He'll come in and score. Digging for third. Geloff, it's a triple, and the A's lead it 9-1. Can you believe that? Crawford just couldn't find the ball in the twilight, and Geloff has the RBI triple, his 8th RBI of the year. And the A's once again have an 8-run lead.
0: Well, Geloff extends his hitting streak to 6 games, but if it wasn't for Brandon Marsh picking up on Crawford not being able to find the baseball, this would have been an inside-the-park home run.
1: Yeah,
0: there's no doubt about it. Marsh, off of contact, was running toward the alley to back up the play, and immediately Crawford had no idea where to find the ball. So Geloff lands on third with a triple. The A's add that run back and are back up by an 8-run advantage.
1: Here's McNeil as Geloff at third base as Banks delivers, and the pitch is chopped foul outside first and down the line. It's nothing and one. Great job by Marsh. Just seeing that Crawford, who put his arms in the air, he just couldn't find it. And you're right, that would have been an inside the park home run for Geloff. Instead, it's an RBI triple. And the A's lead it 9-1. The left-hander looks in now to the plate. The pitch that swung on, line drive down the right field line. That's hit foul. And it's nothing and two on McNeil, who was 1-for-2 and 8 hits in his last 17 at-bats. 9 runs, 10 hits for the A's. 1 run, 2 hits for the Phillies. That's where we are, top half of the 5th inning. As Geloff takes his lead from 3rd, the left-hander comes set. Now the 0-2 pitch, that's swung on and missed. He got him on a fastball at 92, so McNeil strikes out. 2 down, but I'll bring him to Kurtz.
0: Well, Johnny, 7 of 9 A's hitters have gotten a hit in this game. Every single one has reached base at least once. Kurtz is one of 2 players to yet to have a hit in this game.
1: As Nick takes high, 1 ball and no strikes. He did extend his on-base streak to 31 with that walk in the first. And he lined out in the second, bounced out in the 4th. Left on left, Tanner Banks to the plate. The pitch to Kurtz is fouled back to the screen. And it's now 1-1 on Nick. And I don't know if there's anybody more fun to watch circle the bases than Zach Geloff. I mean, you watch him with the way he accelerates the 1-1, but that's banged to the right center for a base hit. Into score is Geloff, over to cut it off Garcia. It's an RBI single for Kurtz, and the A's have their biggest lead of the night. It's now 10-1.
0: You gotta love a good positive reverse jinx, announcer jinx. Hasn't had a hit this game, does get a hit. Now the A's are in double-digit territory. They are doing very well, Johnny, and you're absolutely right about Geloff. I mean, just motoring around the bases. And another thing, Johnny, another 2-out run scored. So much to be happy about offensively today if you're Mark Kotsar.
1: You gotta love the reverse jinx. Here is Langeliers, who's 2-for-3 as he takes Banks' fastball high, 1-0. So 3 multi-run innings for the A's, and they lead it 10-1. They needed a game like this. Now here's Shea as the 1-0 pitch is fouled back. He's on every pitch right now. It's 1-1 on Langeliers.
0: I don't know if I want to call my shot, but for some reason I don't think he's done tonight.
1: You're talking about the long ball, right? 1-1 the count. Lefty comes set. Now the 1-1 pitch. That's swung on a miss. And it's now 1-2 on Shea. A's lost the first game of this series by a final score of 9-1, although it was a 1-0 game until the bottom of the 7th. They lost yesterday 6-3. They were leading 3-1 going to the bottom of the 6th. They're leading this one 10-1 here in the top of the 5th. as Tanner Banks, the high set, the lefty to the plate, and the 1-2. That misses high. Two balls and two strikes. Phillies, they came into play 17-20. Here's the 2-2 pitch. That swung on, bounced up the middle, moving to his left. The shortstop turn will go the long way to first. He throws just in time to get Langoliers, and the inning is over. But the A's add on two more runs on two hits, a walk and one left. We're through 4.5. It's the A's 10 and the Phillies 1.
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1: 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It's nothing and one. Brandon Marsh, what new? Got another hit. He's hit it 9 straight, 14 for his last 29, and now hitting 342 on the year. As Ginn delivers, and the pitch, that's taken high, and it's one ball and one strike. So a cooler night in Philadelphia. The A's bats have heated up. They've come alive here in the final game of this three-game set. 1-1 pitch. That's a little chopper foul. The old, and I talked to Kotze about the old baseball axiom that good teams don't get swept. And look, you did get, I understand you had the sweep at the beginning of the year, Toronto with that sweep. But look, you found a way in the final game of the three-game set against the Guardians. You're finding a way in the final game of this three-game set here at Citizens Bank Park as the pitch swung on and missed. Down he goes. Good changeup from Ginn as he strikes out Marsh and picks up strikeout number 4. So one away, and that'll bring up Bryson Stott.
0: I think it's a great conversation you have with Mark Kotze, especially considering, you know, they haven't been swept since that Toronto series. There's a lot of edge to Toronto. You know, you think about the World Series and that loss and how much they wanted to prove to their home fans.
1: Pitch to Stott is taken outside, 1-0.
0: Don't want to say it was an inevitability for it to happen, but it wasn't an impossibility, and it was something that I think Toronto needed. The A's were able to reset once they got home, and then they were humming in New York City.
1: 1-0 pitch. That misses outside. Two balls and no strikes on Stott.
0: We may look back at that New York series, you know, I know it's early in the season, and really look at this team identifying what they are. The emergence of Cortez, the pitching, the bullpen, all of that performing well.
1: 2-0. That's chased and miss. Now 2-1.
0: And for them to be able to find that out early versus the mid or late point of the season when it's too late, the stakes are no longer high, is a great thing.
1: Here's the 2-1 pitch to Bryson Stott. That's chopped foul at home plate. Stott grounded into a 4-6-3 inning. Ending double play in the second inning. 0 for 1. 2-2 the count on Stott. And for JT, you talked about his pitch count early. I mean, he's not even at 60 pitches yet. 57 pitches for the right-hander. 33 strikes. Very economical.
0: That's why I love watching Captain Spin JT Ginn perform. Because he's a bulldog out there. Not just an alma mater, but in his nature.
1: Pun was intended. Here's the 2-2 pitch to Stott. That's chased and missed. Down he goes. Another changeup from the right-hander, and that is his fifth strikeout. So two outs here in the fifth. That will bring up Edmundo Sosa, the third baseman. A's 4 in the first, 3 in the third, 1 in the fourth, 2 in the fifth. The Phillies with 1 in the fourth. That's where we are, bottom of the fifth. 10-1, the A's lead it. Here's the pitch. That's a little chopper foul at home plate. Nothing and one on Sosa. Sosa with that really good at-bat you pointed out last night, fouling off pitch after pitch, then finally coming through with the base. That was a big part of the game.
0: You can see, you could tell the intent of Perkins was trying to get underneath his hands. The problem is Sosa was on it. This is a very good hitter in Edmundo Sosa.
1: The 0-1 pitch to Sosa. That's one on ground ball and two ops to the shortstop, Wilson. Jacob up with it. A fire over the first in time. Nice 1-2-3 fifth inning for JT Ginn. He's faced just one over the minimum through five, and we're through five. It's the A's 10 and the Phillies 1.
3: When was the last time you woke up actually feeling rested or got through the day without feeling stressed out? 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
1: We go to the top of the sixth inning. It's a 10-1 A's lead. And this sixth inning brought to you by Golden State Lumber and Showrooms with the premier inventory across the Bay Area, Sacramento, and Stockton. The new pitcher on for the Phillies and new first baseman. Tell you all about it once again. Here's Chris.
0: So it's Chase Sugart who's into the game, right-handed reliever. 11th appearance, 2-0. 0.84 ERA. And Felix Reyes will check in at first base. It's Tyler Soderstrom, Brent Rooker, and Carlos Cortez, a crew that has scored four of the team's 10 runs and are responsible for five of the team's 11 hits. First pitch from the right-hander, Sugart, is in for a strike on a cutter, 0-1. Soderstrom, 1-for-1, two walks, a single, two runs scored. Infield playing him to pull, Johnny. A one pitch, zipped in for strike number two on a sinker. JT Ginn, only one run allowed, across five innings, 60 pitches total. Has induced a lot of ground ball outs. 0-2 to Tyler against the right-hander. Down low on a changeup, one ball and two strikes.

0: A side, it will remain at 2-2.
1: And the key, you know, you come out tomorrow night and you get on it right away against the Orioles, right? Try to win the first one or first two games of that series.
0: 2-2. Hit hard on the ground to short. Backhanded by Turner. He'll throw to Reyes at first. One away. A little bit more on Sugar. He was born in October of 1996 in Bridge City, Texas. He was drafted in 2018 by the Red Sox in the 12th round out of the University of Texas. He'll face Rooker, who's 2-for-3 with a two-run homer and an RBI single. So three RBIs on the day for Rooker, and he continues to haunt Philadelphia. First pitch outside, 1-0. Before Rooker signed that five-year, $60 million contract extension with the A's in the offseason before the 2025 year, 1-0 pitch, he pulls the trigger and tips it into Marshawn's glove. I thought maybe in 2024, at around the deadline, Rooker would be a good fit here in Philadelphia. And I think a lot of sports columnists agreed with that statement. 1-1, called strike 1-2, another player that the A's had that eventually got traded away a year later was Mason Miller, who was gaining a lot of attraction from these Phillies. Of course, now here in 2026, the Phillies were looking for right-handed power. 1-2 pitch down low, 2 balls and 2 strikes, and went out and got Adolis Garcia on a one-year, $10 million deal.
1: Yeah, I mean, sometimes it's the moves you don't make, right, which are the great moves, right? And Rooker's such a big part of this club.
0: 2-2 outside, 3 balls and 2 strikes. Certainly glad Rooker is still in the green and gold, the heart and soul of this club, but it is unsurprising why teams are so attracted to a player of his caliber. Now 3-2 from Sugar. Rooker takes it low on a breaking ball and draws a one-out walk.
1: And again, that's an example of how well he's seeing it right now. A pitch like that. So, you know, 2 hits and 3 at-bats, and really could be 3-for-3 if that ball wasn't caught at the wall by Crawford. But Rooker's starting to see it well.
0: Here's Carlos Cortez, who's 2-for-3 himself, as an RBI single and a run scored. Reyes will not hold on Rooker, and Cortez swings on the first pitch and misses on a sinker, 0-1. With one out, a runner at first for the A's in the top of the sixth, they lead 10-1. 10 runs off of 11 hits. Philadelphia, 1 run off of 2 hits. JT Ginn has been stellar today. A 1 pitch high and away on a sinker, 1 ball and 1 strike. One stretch pitch. Carlos Lates the party on a cutter. Swing and a miss, 1-2.
1: So have you been to the city of Baltimore before?
0: I was with you there last year.
1: I'm sorry, buddy. I'm sorry.
0: 1-2 pitch. That's floated into left, moving over into the alley as Brandon Marsh. Oh, my goodness. Two away.
1: You look disgusted with me. Disgusted with the comment.
0: We got like 3 a.m. Baltimore Mexican food. Yeah, specialty.
1: We had a great time. I'm sorry. I'm pushing 60. I forget stuff sometimes. That's on me. I'm sorry. No offense. Yeah?
0: First pitch is inside of Jacob Wilson. 1 ball and no strikes. Just quit while you're behind.
1: Yeah, it'll be good to be back with you in Baltimore. Looking forward to it.
0: Yes. Lifelong memories were made last year,
1: sure,
0: clearly in Baltimore,
1: yep,
0: between Johnny and myself. 1-0 to Wilson. Called strike, 1-1. He's 1-for-3 with a 2-run home run. Rooker, big lead off of first. Reyes does not hold him on. 1-1 pitch. That's lifted to right. Moving in is Garcia, and he'll make the catch on the run. No runs, no hits, no errors. One left on base for the A's in the sixth. The score is 10-1 Athletics as we go to the bottom half when we return.
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4: 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It's Justin Crawford against JT Ginn. He'll miss his spot low on a fastball, one ball and no strikes. And don't miss the chance to cap the day off with the kiddos running the bases like their favorite big leaguers after the game. 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You can hear the foul ball, so it's now one ball and one strike. Ginn at 62 pitches. He's only allowed one run. A's 10 runs off of 11 hits. Philadelphia one run off of two hits. Ginn has struck out five in his start. 1-1 pitch, works it in on a cut fastball. Two balls and one strike. Crawford grounded out to second, his only time up, back in the third inning of play. One pitch, fouled away, 2-2. Well, Philadelphia, one thing I love about the people here is got a good mix of white collar and blue collar. This is truly a blue collar town when you see people going to the Phillies games, just a complete passion for sports. Flyers in the playoffs, Sixers in the playoffs, Phillies here having major playoff hopes. 2-2 pitch, called strike three, a sinker, strikes out Crawford looking, and it made me think, Johnny, do you ever have any jobs other than broadcasting?
5: Oh, yeah. Yeah, I had plenty of jobs before broadcasting. Waited tables a bunch. Yeah.
4: You waited tables.
5: I was strong interpersonally, but...
4: I believe that. Marshawn is up. Takes a low one ball and no strikes.
5: But I wasn't all that organized and struggled, like, taking the order, processing the order, getting the food to the right people.
4: So about 95% of the job you struggled at. Found a way, 0-1.
5: Yeah, I wasn't meant to do that.
4: I will say this. If you can forget your broadcast partner was with you in Baltimore, I am very scared to see you remembering somebody's order that you,
5: like,
4: don't know.
5: Chicken Parmesan,
4: chicken,
5: right?
4: Chicken Parm. 1-1. Ground ball up the middle. Long way to go. McNeil backhand. Off his back foot, throws a strike to first, and is able to beat out Marshawn. What a play by Jeff McNeil.
5: Yeah, good play on both ends. Great play by McNeil to his right, a long way to go, and was not an easy dig for Kurtz. It was kind of a longer hop, and Nick did a nice job there, man. He's so good over there, but what a play by McNeil to his right.
4: Well, I learned something new about you today, buddy.
5: Oh, about waiting tables?
4: Well, you said chicken parmesan. Did you work at, like, an Olive Garden?
5: You know what? I worked at Reuben's Steakhouse until I got fired from there. And I got fired from there because I was sitting down with the customers. And one of the customers I was sitting down was one of the owners. I don't know if it was a test.
4: First pitch strike to Turner, slider outside 1-1.
5: And they said, your services, you're not going to be with us anymore.
4: They're no longer required.
5: Right. Yeah.
4: Best of luck with your future endeavors.
5: They let me go, yeah. Reuben's Steakhouse back in the day. Got fired.
4: 1-1. Fly ball to center. Butler broke in, now has to work his way back, and he'll make the catch. Another 1-2-3 inning for JT Ginn. He has sat down seven straight. And we go to the seventh. A's 10, Phillies 1.
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4: 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Well, top of the seventh inning, Lawrence Butler is up in a 10-1 A's lead, and he lifts this to left center. That's dropping fast. Crawford will not be able to get there, and it kicks off the wall. Butler to second. He will stop there with a leadoff double, and Lawrence, who's tagged the ball well a couple of times, finally gets his first hit of the night, and now every single A has a hit here in this starting lineup.
5: Yeah, justice served there because, yeah, he's been swinging the bat and hitting the ball hard at times and right at people. Not a lot of luck for Lawrence, so nice to see one fall in for him.
4: Geloff tripled his last time up. It was an RBI triple, extending his hitting streak to six games. He has Lawrence to work with at second base. First pitch from Sugart is a fastball in for a strike, 0-1.
5: That's double number three for Butler on the year.
4: Five of the A's 12 hits have been for extra bases. Three of those five have been home runs. 0-1 to Geloff down low, one ball and one strike. The A's have not let up. That has been your point of emphasis, Johnny. to win this game is to just stay on Philadelphia's pitching, and they have done that and then some. Now two balls and a strike as the 1-1 sweeper misses outside. Butler at second after a leadoff double. The A's lead 10-1 here in the top of the seventh. One pitch fouled off by Geloff. Haven't seen too much action from Geloff defensively at third base today. But with the bat, he has a triple. It was lost in the lights by Justin Crawford. Would have been a tough play to make either way.
5: Yeah, either the lights or the twilight, buddy. It was strange. He just never found it.
4: 2-2 stretch pitch fouled away.
5: That's a lonely feeling for an outfielder, right? And you can see, you brought up a good point on Marsh. I mean, Marsh immediately saw it, and if not for him, it would have been inside the park home run.
4: He darted the baseball as if he was going to catch it.
5: Yeah.
4: If he had not done that and taken an extra step or two, it might have been an inside the parker. 2-2 pitch fouled off by Geloff. Entering play tonight, Geloff, a 364 hitter with runners in scoring position, has already driven in one run in this game. Both teams have two challenges remaining, another thing to keep an eye on. Sugar, it's 2-2. Geloff's fighting, he fouls it away into the lower bowl underneath the awning. Reyes well off the first base bag. Infield playing the right-hander to pull. Lawrence taking his liberties off of second base.
5: There's so many charms to this ballpark. I do love the ivy, the trees for the batter's eye, right?
4: Shrubbery?
5: Yeah,
4: yep.
5: The shrubbery. I love that. I think that's, and seeing it in a few ballparks in the league, pretty cool.
4: 2-2 pitches high. Geloff working a full count. Another thing we're starting to see is just more confidence in tracking pitches this year. 8 pitch at bat for Geloff. Sugert steps off again. Another thing I love about this ballpark is its sense of identity. You see the Liberty Bell lit up in neon above the Citizens Bank Park sign that sounds off after every Phillies homer. It's a great touch to an already incredible ballpark. 3-2 stretch pitch. Geloff drives it to deep left. Marsh going back as far as he can go. And Geloff adds a homer. Zach Geloff wasn't done. It's a 12-1 game. The A's up by 11, and he is finding his stroke, Johnny Dosco.
5: Yes, he is. A triple and a homer for Geloff in this game, and kind of reminds me a little bit of that game we had last year, right before the All-Star break, or 2 years ago, I should say, in 2024, when the A's scored all those runs, and, hit all those homers.
4: So a double and a two-run home run. The A's now up by 11. And it is Jeff McNeil up. So a four-homer game by the Athletics. Two balls and no strikes. And we're in an interesting time with that third base position because I'm not saying it's an open competition, but with Muncy being down for however long, you don't know when he's going to get back to normal baseball activities with a broken finger. Mark Kotze in this club is hoping for somebody to emerge as an everyday guy, and Zach Geloff has swung the bat like an everyday third baseman should.
5: These things always have a way of working themselves out, right? And, of course, Geloff's been playing some center field. He's now at third base.
4: 2-1 pitch called strike 2-2. That was Geloff's third home run of the season. RBIs 9 and 10. A wave and a miss. A rare 3 strikeout game for Jeff McNeil. Back foot breaking ball does him in. Another thing you have to really be complimentary of Geloff for is a 3-2 pitch home run. gets to work the count full, finds a mistake. It was an 8 or 9 pitch at bat, drives one out of the ballpark. He just looks calmer, Johnny.
5: Does. His approach is completely different. You say tracking the ball well.
4: Kurtz takes a strike, 0-1. Kurtz had an RBI single in the fifth, extending his hitting streak to 5 games. A one pitch high and in, 1-1. And Johnny, every single A now has at least one hit in this game. 12 runs off of 13 hits. 6 extra base hits, 4 of them being home runs. 1-1 in the dirt, change up, miss, 2 balls and strike.
5: 7 of the 9, Chris, have been on base twice, at least twice. So, yeah, it's been quite the offensive night for the Green and Gold.
4: Still just one out here in the 7th. Two-one pitch. Sugar climbed the ladder with a high cutter, and it was swung through and missed by Kurtz. You know he's trying to get involved in the home run party. 10 games since he's hit a home run. 2-2. Called strike 3, a fastball frozen. Back-to-back K's for Sugar as Langoliers is coming up. First pitch to Shea is a called strike on a sweeper. A one pitch sweeper away. 1-1. One pitch. High fly ball to left. Marsh going back. He slows at the track, and it dies right in front of the warning track for the final out of the top of the 7th. But the A's score 2 more runs off of 2 hits, including a 2-run home run from Geloff. To the 7th inning stretch we go. It is 12-1, A's.
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4: Bottom of the seventh of tonight's game is brought to you by California Community Colleges. The score is 12-1 A's. 12 runs off of 13 hits. It has been an offensive explosion. Kyle Schwarber will dump one into right on the first pitch he sees in the seventh. Leadoff single. That's just the third hit that JT Ginn has allowed in this game, Johnny.
5: And again, just so economical with his pitches. Just 72 pitches now and working into the seventh inning.
4: It's now Felix Reyes who came into the game as a defensive replacement earlier for Bryce Harper at first. First pitch against the right-hander, 0-1.
5: And for Ginn, look, this is his longest outing of the year. He worked into the sixth in a couple of games this year against Texas and at Seattle. So, looking into the seventh here.
4: One pitch is low and outside, one ball and one strike. Reyes at 133 on the season. Typically a platoon player in the outfield, can come in at first base. Better hitter against lefties than righties. The game where it is, Bryce Harper have the rest of the night off. 1-1 stretch pitch. Ginn stays away with a cutter. Two balls and one strike. Well, if Ginn can be economical this inning, wouldn't be out of the realm of possibility to see him enter in the eighth. Two and one. Fastball dotted for a strike, 2-2.
5: And how great would that be for a bullpen that's worked a lot? Give them a blow tonight if he can find a way to even work into the eighth at all. Not just complete the eighth, but into the eighth. With the bullpen a little rest.
4: 2-2 pitch. Swing and a miss. A sinker down low and an uppercut swing for Reyes. He is out for out number one. I think that's a great point, Johnny. You know, Jack Perkins last night, of course, got his first loss of the season, was dialed in the seventh, and then started to get some traffic in the eighth. And by that point, runs came in to score. Hogan Harris couldn't help clean it up. Both of those guys likely not feature here in Game 3 of this series and would be fresh tomorrow. Bouncing ball to third. Geloff waits back on it. Will go to second. It's close. And they get the lead runner for the second out. 5-4 on the fielder's choice play. Garcia is safe. Here comes Brandon Marsh.
5: And those seven strikeouts, also a season high for Ginn. He had six strikeouts at T-Mobile on the 20th of April in Seattle, but seven strikeouts, his high. So having his best game of the year for the A's.
4: You're happy to see for JT Ginn. You know, he had a lackluster spring in a number of ways. Like, he wasn't doing well in the starting role, started him as a reliever, came out of the bullpen to begin the season, then took ownership of a starting role, and he believes he's a starter. He knows he's a starter. He goes out there with the starter's mentality, and he has looked every bit of a solid Major League starter tonight. First pitch strike to Brandon Marsh, 0-1. And Ginn achieved something that no other A's pitcher has been able to do since the first game in Luis Severino. That's strikeout Brandon Marsh. He struck out only twice in this series. And he's behind at 0-2 after the 0-1 changeup is swung through and missed.
5: Yeah, he's throwing, getting mixed in that changeup too after those good sinkers.
4: After the 35% usage rate of the sinker, it's very balanced from his cutter, changeup, sinker, and four-seamer. All around 15-17% usage. 0-2. Defensive swing grounded to second. Hernandez will glove and gun to first, and that will retire the side. So through seven innings of play, it's the A's 12 and Philadelphia 1.
2: When was the last time you woke up actually feeling rested or got through the day without feeling stressed out? Yeah, over 50% of adults say they'd feel better if they got more sleep, and stress is often the biggest barrier. 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
4: Michael Baraball with you here on A's Cast and the A's Radio Network. I'll be taking your phone calls after the game on A's Talk at 833-625-2278. And Chris and Johnny, we talked on A's Talk last night about how this group needs to respond. A really tough loss last night after going into the eighth inning with the lead. Kind of reminded me of the first game in New York against the Yankees where they had a lead going into the eighth, ended up losing that game. What did they do after that? They won five in a row, including sweeping the New York Mets. So can they win five in a row after this? We'll see, but a really good response from a good young ace club here tonight.
6: Michael, I think there's something to be said about a reset game, but a get-right game. After two losses, one of them that I think that you probably could get back after last night, now it's just a complete and utter offensive onslaught. JT Ginn has pitched the ball very well. He's through seven innings of work, which is a season high for himself, and he looks like he might dip into the eighth. This is a great tone setter ahead of a series in Baltimore. So a 12-1 advantage for the A's. We go to the top of the eighth. The eighth inning of tonight's game is brought to you by Granite Expo. 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And Don Mattingly has gone to the bullpen with a new reliever to tell you about it. In the 12-1 game, here's Dusky.
5: Jonathan Bolin is the new pitcher on for the Phillies, and he will face Tyler Soderstrom here. Bolin making his 10th appearance, 1-0, 8.31. Three walks, nine strikeouts. Opponents hitting a lofty 324 against him. So here's Soderstrom as Bolin, eye set, out of the plate in the pitch. That's taken low to Tyler. It's 1-0. Soderstrom has walked twice, scored twice. He has singled and bounced out one for two, hitting 221. Five homers now. He's driven in 20, which is tied with Langeliers, tops in the club. 1-0 pitch. Bolin delivers. Ground ball down to the second baseman. Backhanded by Stott. Flips it to Reyes, and there is one away. And one down in the eighth, and that will bring up Brent Rooker, the designated hitter.
6: A few defensive changes. Stott still at second base. Sosa now at shortstop. And at third is Garrett Stubbs.
5: Thank you. Stubbs at third, Sosa at short. Here is Brent Rooker, who's 2-for-3 with a walk. Talk about a guy tracking it well. Rooker really is tonight as he takes a strike from Bolin. And that was a fast one, 98. It's nothing one. 12 runs, 13 hits for the A's. One run, three hits for the Phillies. You know, getting back to your point on JT Ginn, as the 0-1 pitch is swung on and missed. High fastball, 97, it's 0-2. These are the kinds of games that, you know, you have a big lead like that. Sometimes it's easy to kind of take your foot off the gas as far as a pitcher goes. He's kind of, I think, believed this has been a one-run game, the way he's pitched. That misses outside, and the count's 1-2. Not easy to do as a pitcher. You talk to pitchers about that. They have a huge lead, and want to get out there and throw strikes. But he has really stayed intense despite the lopsided affair here. 1-2 the count on Rooker as Bolin delivers in the 1-2 pitch. That misses outside, 2-2.
6: It's the mental side of the game, right? You have to choose to approach the game that way. You know, it's easy to say when you're up 12-1, you can kick your feet up, start throwing strikes, and trusting your defense. Well, Ginn has struck out a season high for himself, and he has gone out there for himself to have his best outing of the year.
5: 2-2 hit foul, right side out of play.
6: Not just that, Johnny, but the A's bullpen needed a performance like this from a starter. And for JT Ginn. You know, it's all about making an impression. There's a little bit of, you know, flux with the starting rotation right now. Luis Morales got sent down. You want to be able to show your stuff and what you're able to feature in a game like this.
5: Especially against, as the pitch misses outside 3-2, it's not only a good lineup, but a hot lineup. I mean, he shut this lineup down to 3 hits in 7 innings, just allowing the home run to Schwarber. He's been brilliant tonight. 3-2 the count as Bolin from the third base side of the rubber comes to the plate in the pitch. That swung on and missed. Down he goes. He got him on the changeup at 92. So 2 outs in the eighth.
6: Just to add on to what you were saying, too, this hasn't been easy for JT Ginn when you think about all of the hitters coming up, 12 runs coming in to score. You're in the dugout for a long period of time waiting to get back out on the field. To have that level of consistency where there's only one run allowed, that is no easy task for a starter, especially on the road.
5: For sure. Here is Cortez, who's 2-for-4. And pitch misses, 1-ball and no strikes. The 1-0 on Carlos, who's hitting .378, 4 homers, 14 driven in. Bolin with a high sox. As he delivers a 1-0 pitch. That's a little chopper up along first, fielded second off by Reyes. He'll step on the bag and the inning is over. So 1-2-3-8 for Bolin. We're through 7.5. It's the A's 12 and the Phillies 1.
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5: We go to the bottom of the eighth with the A's leading up by a score of 12-1. And it will be Bryson Stott to lead things off against JT Ginn, working into the eighth inning. So Stott, who has bounced into a 4-6-3 double play and struck out 0-for-2. I mean, Ginn has faced two over the minimum in 7 innings. As the pitch to Bryson Stott misses low, and it's 1-0. He's been magnificent tonight.
6: Just his 82nd pitch there. We're in the eighth inning. It's a little bit of stretching in the bullpen going on, but no activity yet. I think that they may want him to finish this inning.
5: Man, if he can get through eight. Stott, left-handed hitter. Here's the pitch. That misses away. And it's 2-2. A's 4-1, 3-3, 1-4, 2-5, and 2-7. The Phillies with 1-4. That's where we are in the bottom of the eighth at Citizens Bank Park. 12-1, the A's lead it. Ginn, the leg kick in the 2-0. That's taken outside, close pitch. Both teams have two remaining challenges. Count is 3-0 on Stott.
6: He took the words right out of my mouth. I thought maybe just test it up 11 runs.
5: There's a 3-0 to Stott. That's taken for a strike on the inside edge. And it's 3-1. The A's not only needed this offensive performance, but they also needed a starting pitching performance like this. There's the 3-1 pitch to Stott. That's waved at a miss. Good sinker there at 94. It's now 3-2. Right-hander peers in over that glove. Now out of a windup at the 3-2 pitch. That's bounced up the middle, moving to his left as Wilson scoops it up, fires to first in time, and there is one away. So another ground ball out induced by J.T. Ginn. That's 10 ground ball outs induced by the right-hander. And here's Edmundo Sosa, the shortstop.
6: Think about just getting to 3-2 counts and being able to battle back, get the ball in play, soft contact. That's why J.T. Ginn is in this game competing at a high level, is because he's just doing all of the little things right. Even when he gets behind, he finds a way to get outs.
5: There's the right-hander's pitch. That's in there for a strike. And it's nothing and one on Sosa. He's looking to go to 19-18. They would move the Texas Rangers to two games back. It just swung on a miss. They move Seattle. The Mariners are in Chicago getting ready to take on the White Sox meeting tomorrow night. It swung on a miss, 0-2. So they would move to a game and a half behind the A's. There's the 0-2 pitch. That's one little bouncer up along third, charging it, making a play on the second off. Gelof double clutches, throws in time, and there are two away. So, you know, Gelof getting used to that third base position, and I think one of the biggest adjustments for a third baseman just starting out over there are those plays coming in.
6: Yeah, it's a good point, Johnny. I think, too, like, the glove size that he's using, he's not using as big of a glove. He's still using that middle infield glove to transfer the ball quickly. And one thing that the coach has talked about is how quickly he gets the ball out of his glove. Doesn't matter about maybe the arm strength, because the transfer is very quick. And he was able to get it out with a little double clutch and still get it over there with enough time.
5: First pitch to Justin Crawford, misses inside. One ball and no strikes. 1-0 on Crawford, who is 0-2. He bounced to short in the third. It was robbed by McNeilman. Nice play to his right in the sixth. That one hit off the leg of Ginn. He goes to retrieve the ball, throws to first, and it's too late. And hopefully Ginn's okay. Wow. Ball was smoked by Crawford. They're going to check on him. Jeff Collins going out, the head athletic trainer, along with Mark Kotze. Man, that ball was hit. You see where he got hit?
6: It was either his glove going down to try and collapse, to get out of the way of the ball, or it might have been the back of his shoe. But he made it a close play at first.
5: Yeah, it's going to be a base hit for Crawford, and hopefully Ginn's okay. And then I think Kotze maybe saying just don't push it, because it's going to take a few warm-up tosses, see if he's all right here. And we'll see if the A's contingent there be convinced that he's going to be all right. But that ball was hit hard off the bat from Crawford. And good job by Ginn to get to it.
6: He's at 92 pitches, and this is the third time through the order. Ginn's saying he's fine. And this is great by Mark Kotze as a manager of a young arm, saying, I want you to finish eight. I want this victory for you, this individual victory for you to see what you're capable of. And Mark Kotze's had a really good feel on that this year.
5: For sure.
6: With his starters. Even though the pitch count might be a little high, you know, I think this might be the last batter he faces. Maybe he'll get a look at Stubbs, who's coming off the bench waiting on deck. But
5: here's Rafael Marchand as he hits one hard but foul outside first and down the line. It's nothing and one. That hit by Crawford, that's the fourth Phillies hit. Ginn has been fantastic. Brooks Kreske, the right-hander, is loosening up in the bullpen for the Athletics. As Ginn at the belt in the 0-1 pitch, that misses low, so we'll probably see Brooks in the ninth as Ginn at 94 pitches. And what a performance on number 35 in this game here tonight. 12-1 A's, we're in the bottom of the eighth with two outs and a runner on first. Wilson, the shortstop, shaded up the middle as Ginn comes set, now the 1-1 pitch. That's chopped foul at home plate, good changeup from the right-hander. And now it's 1-2 on Marchand.
6: It would be quite the way to end an outing with a strikeout here. I know he's done everything that he's needed to do, either strikeout or ground out. I mean, that has really told the tale. Seven strikeouts, four hits, one earned run, just one walk across 7 2/3.
5: A ton of ground ball outs, which is his game. There's the 1-2 pitch. He delivers, and it is strike three called on the inside edge. JT Ginn, his eighth strikeout. What a way to finish his performance through eight innings. No runs, one hit, a man left, we're through eight complete. It's the A's 12 and the Phillies 1.
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5: Well, it happened in a lopsided affair like this, but the position player pitching, Garrett Stubbs, will do the pitching as the top of the ninth is brought to you by California Community Colleges. The hitter is Jacob Wilson as the pitch that misses a little high, 45. It's an Ephus pitch on the board. Here's the 1-0. That's swung on, a fly ball to center field. Crawford coming in, and he will make the catch, and there is one away. So Wilson flies out to center. That Ephus pitch, 46 miles an hour. Oh, that was Harris? Thank you. So Harris flies out to center. I'm sorry. Thank you for that, buddy. Here's the pitch to Butler. Swung out a fly ball to right. Fielded pretty well. Going back is Crawford. He's at the track. Makes the catch. So Butler's retired. Two away. And here is Zach Gelof. So, funny, when a position player pitches, you just don't know what you're going to get, right? And A's have flied out twice. Harris flies to center. Butler flies to center. And now here's Gelof.
6: It'd be nice to see Gelof get a three-hit game today. He's earned it, the way he's played.
5: Ephus pitch, misses high, one ball and no strikes. That was 41 miles an hour. 12-1 A's, top of the ninth. Garrett Stubbs delivers, and the pitch, that swung on, line drive, left field, and making the sliding catch is Brandon Marsh, and the inning is over. So Darnier had a three-hit game. Nice play by Marsh. A 1-2-3 ninth for Garrett Stubbs. And we're through 8.5. It's still 12-1 Athletics.
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5: 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Stubbs, the hitter, the pitcher, as he takes outside, and it's 1-1. Garrett Stubbs. So Brooks Kreske, who has 210 minor league appearances in his career, and this is, as far as the big leagues are concerned, is the pitch taken for a strike. And it's now 1-2. This is for the right-hander. This is his 37th big league appearance. Kreske at the belt, is a good splitter, delivers, and that one is swung on and missed. And Langler's out to throw to first, and does, and he strikes it out on the split. So one away as Stubbs is retired. And that will bring up Kyle Schwarber. So here is Schwarber, who has provided the only run for the Phillies in this game. He had that home run in the fourth inning. Left-hand hitter as he takes a strike from Kreske on a first-pitch cutter. And it's nothing and one. 8 innings, 4 hits and a run. 1 walk, 8 strikeouts for JT Ginn. What a performance. As the pitch to Schwarber misses high. And the count now 1-1. 12 runs, 13 hits, and no errors for the Athletics. 1 run, 4 hits, and no errors for the Phillies. Through the pitch, that swung on and popped up. The first baseman, Kurtz, is under it, and on the infield grass makes the catch, and there are 2 away. So the Phillies down to their final out. By the way, Harris at second base now, and Hernandez moves to short. And that'll bring up Reyes in his second plate appearance. Here's Felix Reyes. As the first pitch misses, 1 ball and no strikes. Thanks so much for being with us tonight. The A's with a 12-1 lead, 2 outs, 9th inning. Once again, avoid the sweep as the 1-0 pitch. Little chopper foul at home plate. Now it's 1-1.
6: It's good to see Kreske getting in some work here for the A's. Low leverage situation, a good way to introduce yourself to the A's faithful and this team. It's 2 outs. You've talked about that split finger. It has looked well today.
5: 1-1 to count. 1-1 pitch. That swung on line drive left field, base hit. Well, it cut it off. His Soderstrom fires it in, so a sharp single to left by Reyes. Don't forget, after Townie and Schutte on the postgame show, make sure you tune into Ace Talk with Michael, and he'll let your calls. Nate will be there as well, right? So Nate and Michael for the Ace Talk. Always a great listen, so make sure you tune into that after Towney and Schuette as Kriske delivers that one. Line drive, base hit left field. So a base hit for Adolis Garcia. Moving to second base is Reyes, and the Phillies now have first and second, two outs for Brandon Marsh.
6: Johnny, that call-in number, which hopefully there's a lot of callers tonight, happy callers about the great offensive explosion, JT Ginn, 833-625-2278. That's 833-625-2278 for A's Talk. Michael Baribault, Nate Littlefield, and a whole cast of calling characters.
5: That's Baribault and Littlefield. Pretty good combo. Here's the pitch. That's taken low. One ball and no strikes. 12-1 A's, bottom of the ninth. Marsh is 1-for-3. And he is 7-for-12 in this series. As Kriske from the first base side of the rubber comes setting out of the plate. The pitch, that's taken for a strike on a splitter. And it's 1-1.
6: Well, the A's, I don't want to say it's isolated, but they kind of isolated Marsh to just one hit in this game, because he had back-to-back three-hit performances, so you feel a lot better about how he's done today.
5: 1-1 pitch, bounce to first. This should do it. Kirk's up with it. He will take it to the bag himself, and the A's capture the final game of this three-game set by a score of 12-1. Totals in the game for the A's, 12 runs, 13 hits, and no errors. They stranded 5 for the Phillies, 1 run, 4 hits, no errors. They left 2 on base. The win goes to Ginn. He's 1-1. And the loss to Andrew Painter, he falls to 1-4. The A's with the win go to 19-18. They are 2 games up on Texas, a game and a half up on the idle Seattle Mariners. The Phillies, they fall to 17-21. And the A's move to 11-10 on the road to go along with that 8-8 home record. Home runs of the game, Langeliers with his 11th. Brent Rooker with his 4th, Jacob Wilson with his 3rd, and Zach Geloff with his 3rd. Every starter in the lineup for the A's got at least one hit, and 7 of the 9 reached base twice. So it was quite the night. Of course, JT Ginn dominated the night. 8 innings, 4 hits and a run, 1 walk, and 8 strikeouts. For Pat Kinnead, our on-site engineer, and Nate Littlefield, our engineer at the studio, for Chris Carey and Chris Townsend and Ken Korak and Jenny Kavnar, Johnny Dosko saying so long from Citizens Bank Park, where the A's capture one of the 3 games. Once again, the final score, the A's 12 and the Phillies 1. Don't forget, tomorrow, starting time will be 4:05 Pacific. For Chris, Johnny D, so long. Once again, the final score, A's 12 and the Phillies 1.
18: Boy, did that feel good tonight in Philadelphia for the Athletics. Now, I know a lot of people are going to focus on the hitters. They're going to focus on the runs, largest margin of victory. You love seeing the 12 spot, but you got to say the star of the night was JT Ginn. This club needed length out of a starting pitcher, and that's what they got. Chris Townsend alongside the super scout, Schuette Babbitt. 8 innings from JT Ginn, 1 run. He only walked 1, struck out 8. It's just the 3rd time that we've seen an A's pitcher go 8 innings since 2023. They desperately needed this. You're going to Baltimore to play in 3. You've rested the bullpen. What a night. Offense was fantastic. We'll get into that, but JT Ginn is the story.
19: And also, Tony, don't forget, you're pitching in a game situation where the last thing you want to do is go out and have bad outing and this team gets swept. I mean, coming in here on an all-time high, playing great baseball, and to lose the first 2 and be behind the 8 ball, and I think the best thing could have happened is that the offense struck the way that they did in the first inning, because it gave JT a little more confidence. He's a guy that's a touch-and-feel guy, steals a lot of strikes, creates a lot of bad swings, as we watched in this game, a lot of ground balls and soft contact and quick outs. Before you know it, you looked up, they were through 6 innings, he still barely had 60 pitches. So he had a pretty good idea he was going to be out there for a long time.
18: I mean, no question, one of the best outings of the year. And when a team goes up early, a big thing is you as a pitcher, you've got to go out and throw strikes. You got to keep your guys in rhythm. You know, as a former infielder, pump strikes, get ground balls. As Dallas said, key strikeouts when he needed them. But the worst thing you can do is be spotted a nice lead and then slowly let them chip away and get it back. He did exactly what he needed to do tonight. Throw strikes, get yourself back into the dugout.
19: Yeah, and he's a contact type pitcher, and it's nothing worse than being in a close game and understanding that you make one bad pitch, that could be the difference of the game. But being able to expand the zone, create chase, had count leverage the majority of the game, you saw a lot of good hitters with some bad swings in that game, and that lets you know how good his stuff was. Moving it both ways, stealing strikes on the outside part of the plate, throwing changeups and fastball counts, you name it, he had it working.
18: Is there anybody going better right now than Shea Langeliers? It's like we kind of forget the last game before the baby was born, hit two home runs, had three hits,

0: the minute the baby is born, your life has changed. And now you're playing for more than something just yourself. Now you're always playing for your family. He's playing for his wife, but it's just different when you're playing for, when you have a child, you're just playing. It's just life's different. It's different forever. And you could see it right there. And Dallas talking to him about it. And of course, Jenny, who has two kids. I mean, it's just something very special. And remember when we showed the picture of him and his wife and they're smiling? I said, hey, it's not going to be a lot of smiling. It's going to be not a lot of sleeping and a lot of diapers and everything. But for him to show up and play the way he did, wow.
1: You know, we give the dads so much credit and about the strength that they have gained by going through the process, but I think we would be remiss if we didn't give the moms all the credit. I mean, they put their lives on the line. I mean, literally, to bring in something so special in this world. And if you've ever been a part of a birth of your children, it's one of the most magnificent things you'll ever go through in your life. And you see why when you get off of work, no matter what kind of job you have, you can't wait to get home and see that little baby and see your face. And they just, man, it's invaluable, man. So I'm happy for them. It's nothing like having children and having a family. And Chang Langoliers, I mean, Dallas said it, but he's a leader of men. I can only imagine what type of father he's going
0: to
1: be.
0: Well, and also to think the position that he plays, he's catching. So you haven't slept a lot. You got to get on a plane. You get to Philadelphia. You got all those meetings, right? You got to deal with the starting pitcher, the bullpen, the other team's offense, and then you got to go squat for 9 innings. Not an easy job. But he's a great example of watching a guy grow. I remember when we first started talking to him, he got traded over from Atlanta. He's going to the Futures game, and we got to go through that process with him, and then he comes up, and Sean Murphy's still here and everything. Then he takes over as catcher. And just to watch him grow, and now we're seeing a player truly in his prime. You look at his age, you look at how much he's played. This is what a player looks like when the light fully has gone on, and he's ready to go on probably a 5 or 6 year run, where he is going to be probably one of the better, without a doubt, players in the game.
1: Well, he's definitely our MVP right now, and you can see the impact that he's had just on a couple of days that he was gone. I don't think any team can really afford to lose their main player. You start talking about Aaron Judge or Tani, or some of these guys that are the heavy lifters for their clubs.
0: Yeah.
1: Without them in the lineup, they find themselves vulnerable. And it's not so much that the other guys are not capable of continuing what they do, but when you have this force in the lineup, everybody get better pitches, everybody gets less attention, because this is the one guy that you know that's every day got a chance to beat you.
0: Look at these last 8 games. This is where his wife, you know, at some point it's like she's ready to go. You know you're going to have a baby. You got all the family stuff going on. And it's not a distraction, hitting .459 with a .1325 OPS. So he went into the birth red hot, comes out red hot. I mean, it looks like a beach ball up there to him.
1: Well, it's a whole nother level of, I wouldn't call it stress, I mean, because it's about to be one of the best things that ever happened to you. I just think it's just leading up to the anticipation of what's about to happen here, and you don't know if you're one of those that's going to have to jump on a plane, and the last thing you want to do is be late getting there and not being there for the birth. So the way that baseball is set up now, and sports in general, that they're making sure that the father's at home for the birth of these children, because that's a tough road I would hate to have to go down if I was one of those guys that couldn't make it home for the birth of their child.
0: Being late is not an option.
1: No.
0: Failure is not an option in this one. All right, let's get to the River Rock Daily Jackpot. Let's not forget, with all this offense, the Wizard went deep again. Jay Willie, 11-game hitting streak, hits the dinger. The shortstop is swinging it.
1: We're talking in the pregame, you know, that Painter was vulnerable. We saw his numbers. It weren't that good. Looking at some of the video, he's giving up a lot of hittable pitches. And you don't have to run from this guy for him to find you. I mean, he is going to be looking for you. And if you throw it across the plate, he's going to square you up. But we don't talk enough about that man strength that will come along with him growing and becoming a full-grown man. But when you are a hitter and you make consistent contact and you've got strength and power behind you, this dude is going to be a double threat. Much quicker than later.
0: Yeah, and shame on me putting these shows together. I kind of forgot he still has the arrowless streak going. So he's got the magic wand, but he's got the magic glove, too.
1: Yeah, well, the way that he goes about the game, you can tell he's not even thinking about it. He lays out, he dies, he gives his body up defensively, trying to make plays when a lot of

0: guys would kind of, as we alluded to, saw some guys Olay some balls today. I don't think he's ever going to be confused or something of that.
1: Oh, we've seen some guys who have some streaks who get some alligator arms. They don't necessarily want to get to all the balls. Yeah, he does not do that. Pitching comparison, there is no comparison. JT Ginn, gunslinger, 8 innings. Spotted that lead and made sure his team kept that lead. And when you got hot bats going on tonight, all you want to do is get those bats back into the dugout.
0: Well, this is what got JT here. It wasn't because he was lighting up the radar gun, blowing guys away with 97 and 98. This guy goes out and pitches. You know, my favorite pitcher of all time is Greg Maddux. And when I see a guy go up about it the way that he did today, not repeating location, not repeating the same pitch, pitching backwards, understanding what the barrel is doing and the type of plane that these guys have with their swing, pitching above and below it. You saw a lot of guys hit balls in the dirt right at home plate, and they were swinging over top a lot of good sinkers, man. His ball was dropping this much today. It was unhittable.
1: His superpower is his movement.
0: Absolutely. That's the name of the game. I mean, nothing harder for a hitter to have to chase or hit something to square something up that's moving. Hitters go out and look for good pitches to hit, and when they get them, they hit them, and they make contact. Guy like this, so unpredictable. Offensively, you almost become defensively when you go to the plate.
1: This is one of the most expensive lineups in all of baseball. And what JT Ginn showed you, why the Mets took him so high, why the A's wanted him in the Chris Bassett trade, is if he can stay healthy, he is the type of guy that you could say, yeah, I want him in my rotation. He can give me a chance to win every 5 days. He has that kind of stuff. The question is, can he stay healthy and take the ball every 5 days?
0: I don't see why not. And that's the one thing I'm a little bitter about in our industry, because I truly believe there's a whole lot of developing guys to pitch or throw like or perform like a machine, and they're human beings. And so when you start talking about throwing 97, 98 and all the torque, and that's an unorthodox throw over the top anyway. You never see girls get hurt that throw underneath, because this is a natural movement of the arm. So you don't see rotator cuffs and you don't see ligaments being torn in the elbow. But when you have a guy like Ginn, who is seeking soft contact, who's taking some off, who's manipulating the baseball, there's no stress on this arm. This dude could pitch deep in the game. And I just think that we're failing getting guys prepared for the higher levels to perform and trust your stuff. You cannot overpower the world. You definitely can't overpower these guys. They can hit 99, 100 all day long if they see enough of it. But man, oh man, take a little off and just get them on the front foot a little bit. Ain't a whole lot of hard contact, and damage definitely is not going to occur.
1: Yeah, it's so funny when everybody talks about how the average velocity has gone up. But you got to realize these young hitters, they've grown with it. They've adjusted. The hitters have adjusted with the velocity. I was just hoping for a complete game. We haven't had a complete game since Joey Estes. I was really hoping for a complete game tonight. I thought he earned it. I understand you want to get the new pitcher in coming up from Las Vegas. But, man, I was hoping to see a CG.
0: As badly as I want to see the same thing, I didn't think this was a game that I wanted it, because this game was out of reach. He had nothing to gain by going to the distance. Get him out of there in a timely fashion. We've got a bullpen that was pretty much rested. If we can't get two or three innings out of a bullpen with 11-run lead, we need to get rid of every one of them down there somewhere. No, he's value for the future. We don't do anything to jeopardize that.
1: And it's so huge to save the bullpen, because the bullpen is so many days having to get 12, 11, 10 outs. Save that bullpen. I think Kotz has to be happy tonight.
0: Extremely.
1: We'll hear from the skipper next. 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
1: 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After you've lost the first two in a series, you'll love seeing a game like this. Everybody got involved. Everybody hit. Pitching was fantastic. No errors. The defense, 13 hits. Mark Kotze had to love what he saw tonight, and I think Mark Kotze had to be thrilled to have his catcher back. Let's hear from the skipper.
4: Yeah, pretty remarkable night, for him to have come back and just jumped right back into where he left off, really. The bats were great. Obviously, he's been a big part of our offense, and to get us going tonight was a great sign. No, I think he learned from his last outing, really. I think he pounded the zone. He went right after guys tonight. One walk, 8 strikeouts says a lot about just the aggressiveness in the zone, which we know is important for JT to have success. And he didn't give up any free bases outside of the one walk. And I think the results are what they should be when he attacks. Yeah, I mean, we always talk about hitting being contagious, and it was great to see. Obviously, Kurtz get on, we get a homer, we get another walk, we get a homer, and it just seemed like the offense really started clicking. Those are the bats that we've seen in the past from this lineup, that they just keep kind of passing the baton, and yet there's some damage in that lineup that showed up tonight.
5: With Geloff in particular, maybe a little more at the plate, the confidence maybe going for him, that seems like that's a pretty good game here.
4: Yeah, I mean, for Zach, it's just being consistent and the quality of that bat, really, and making sure he's, working counts, swinging at the right pitches, staying in the zone, which he's been doing. And, that's the Zach we're, accustomed to in 24 of seeing. I mean, the ball that he hit tonight to center field, even though it got lost in the sky, it was backspun, hit with authority, and it carried. And that means that's a good sign for the bat path of Zach. Yeah, great rebound from the last two nights. Easy to come out against a good team and not play good baseball again, but tonight we did. We played good baseball, good starting pitching, good defense, made some nice plays behind JT as well. So all in all, good game.
1: Well, with a win, 19-18, back in first place. And can't say enough about the victory tonight. Now you're going to go over to Baltimore, a very quick trip. Baltimore's been very disappointing, so will be an interesting weekend. But how about Nick Kurtz? We got so many streaks we've been dealing with this year, and there's been a lot of them. Right now you got a hitting streak going on with Jacob Wilson. Then you got the errorless streak for him, and also Tyler Soderstrom out and left. I think it's 105 straight games without a walk. But with the first walk, so Nick Kurtz steps up to the plate, leads off with a walk. That's now 31 straight games he has been on base. I mean, so we asked, who's got the record in franchise history? Mark McGwire at 62. Wow. Jimmy Fox, the Hall of Famer, Ricky Henderson. But Nick Kurtz, that on-base streak, continues to be so impressive. Ping Bodie, 1917.
0: Unreal. You know, we spoke on a ball that Bolt hit today, or yesterday in Vegas, 469, 190 feet. I don't know, it was a long way. And when Nick Kurtz was making all that noise last year in AAA, you know, you kind of feel like it's an aberration because it's going on in a place where the ball carries, power hitters do a lot of damage. This dude has not slowed down one bit. You know, typically when the league gets a book on you, they've got video, they've got ways to attack you, dissect you. He has not backed down from anybody. I mean, there's been a time this year, last year, they start trying to cram him inside, and he's spitting on that stuff, and he's spitting on that stuff. And as soon as he opens up to play a little more and they make a mistake, he just drives you the other way. And the consistency is more impressive than the numbers that he's put up for me. Just being calm, cool, and collective. You don't know if he's in a 10-for-12 streak or if he's 2-for-11. He's the same guy every single day.
1: And Shay Langeliers has benefited a lot on the book I think you're talking about, because the book out there right now is You Don't Want Kurtz to Beat You. You're not seeing a lot of people just go right out and say, we're challenging this guy, let's see what you got. We're seeing a lot of walks. You pitching coaches and pitching staffs, they're afraid of him.
0: Well, that's going to pitch right into our strength, because even though Nick Kurtz is a very important part of this lineup, as Mark alluded to, this lineup has lengthened out, and when you've got your ninth old hitter leaving the yard, it lets you know he ain't out nowhere in the lineup.
1: We've got a play for you, one of the greatest home runs in the history of baseball. An old friend of ours, 10 years ago. You're going to love it. 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
1: 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One of my favorite A's to ever cover, the great Bartolo Colon, the 10-year anniversary of his one home run. It was an amazing day. Got played over and over again, social media, such a good guy. To see him go yard, he was a Met against the Padres at Petco, but we're always going to celebrate Bartolo Colon.
0: He might be Bartolo Colon to you, but he was Big Sexy to us.
1: Barty.
0: Hey, you talking about pounding the strike zone? As a hitter, you didn't have to look for him. He came right after you with fastballs and cutters. Let me see what you can do with it.
1: Remember the outing down in Anaheim? It was like 30-something straight, two-seam fastball strikes. Sinker, sinker, sinker. He went after him. It was great.
0: You know, I remember watching him when he first came up in Cleveland. I went to him in Buffalo, and he was a big, strong dude, throwing 97 and 98. Then at that time, he was in a little better shape, and you knew he had a chance to be pretty good. And
1: Cy Young Award winner.
0: Longevity. I mean, this dude played a long time, and everybody could only dream of having a career like he had, man. And he's got a big old facility down where he's from, man. He's doing a thing with his academy, so great baseball.
1: Now taking on the Birds in Baltimore. They are having a season that they're not real happy about their start. Wasn't that long ago, remember? Total tear down, rebuild, won the East. They were supposed to dominate the East, take down the Yankees and the Sox and the Blue Jays, but just has not gone that way for them. And another disappointing start. And for Jacob Lopez, you watch what Ginn did tonight, Lopez do the same. You got to pound the strike zone and win in the strike zone.
0: Well, you talk about the Orioles. I mean, it goes to show you there's no guarantees in this business. In 162-game, so game season, so many things have to go right for you to have some success.
1: Yeah, and they lost again down in South Florida 4-3 to the Marlins. So for the A's, they've done well again on the road this year. Got to keep it going. You win and you're staying in first place, 19-8. Cannot wait. We'll see everybody tomorrow right back here at 3:30. Coming up next, your phone calls.
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22: 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It's swung on a high fly ball to center and deep. Taylor back right to the track at the wall. 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
21: 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Here's your host, Michael Barrable.
26: 833-625-2278 is the number. It's 833-625-2278. Welcome to A's Talk, everybody. Michael Barrable here. Nate Littlefield with me from the studio in downtown Sacramento. And we talked about this yesterday. You had a lead going into the eighth. The lead gets blown. How do you respond? And I came on the seventh inning and talked to Chris Carey about the same thing. What happened last time? Because history has a tendency to repeat itself. Well, A's had a 3-1 lead going into the eighth inning against the Yankees in Yankee Stadium, and what happens? Ahmed Rosario hits a big home run down the left field line. The Yankees steal that game from the Athletics. Then what happened after that? The A's won the next two against the Yankees to win the series. Then they swept the Mets, so they won their next five baseball games. Now, I'm not saying that the A's are going to win five in a row, but this was the exact response you needed. Because teams, A's teams of the past few years probably would have just rolled over and let the Philadelphia Phillies swept them. But not this team. This was different. And props to JT Ginn. My goodness. Eight innings, four hits, one run. He was super efficient. Eight strikeouts, just the one walk. His sinker, when his sinker is going, and he's getting that pitch down below the knees, and he's painting it at back door on the outer half of the plate, back door to righties. That is a tough pitch to hit, and he becomes a really tough pitcher. And he was in a tough spot. The team had lost 4 or 5, and here we go. It's May all over again. It's May 2026. The same thing's going to happen. 7-21 last May, 9-19 May of 2024. Oh, here we go again. Everyone can relax. You dominate this game from start to finish. Shea Langeliers, the dad strength, shows it off in his first at bat. Two-run home run, then two batters later, Rook goes deep. And it's 4-0 before now it's recorded. I mean, just what you needed. After the way last night's game went, and really if you look at Tuesday's game as well, where that game was 1-0 going into the bottom of the seventh, and then it kind of blew up in the 7th and 8th, and the final score was 9-1. So you get a crooked number on the board early, you ride that the rest of the way. Every member of the starting lineup for the Athletics records a hit tonight, and Nate, just good vibes all around for the green and gold. They're going to hop on a bus down to Baltimore, about almost nearly 2 hours bus ride down to Baltimore. So they'll start their series with the Orioles tomorrow night. But that's going to be a happy bus ride for the Athletics, their players, their coaches, the whole traveling party. It's a good night to be an Athletics fan.
2: It really is. I think this is the best the A's can get. And I mean that completely positive. This is their ceiling, right? 12 runs, offense. Everybody gets a hit on offense. Phenomenal. Phenomenal game. JT Ginn lights out, right? 8 innings. We haven't seen that in a while. I think it's only like the 5th or 6th time since like 2023. I should double check that a pitcher's gone 8 for the A's, which is, just amazing. I know Seve did it last year, right?
26: But, and what does that tell you? It's something that we've talked about. And I'm sorry to interrupt. I'll let you get to the rest of what you're saying. But what's the 5th time, you know, about since 2023? So you're looking at going on now 4 years almost. That's modern day baseball. As we've tried to explain to people that call in or listen to this show, it doesn't happen anymore. But please continue.
2: Yeah, it was really good. And just to build upon the pitching with JT Ginn, I mean, absolutely, absolutely lights out. He had 8 strikeouts, just amazing. But you could really see from the first inning, if you go back with that perfect hindsight that I have, it was a tale of two firsts for both sides. JT Ginn threw 8 pitches in the first inning, and then Painter threw 37, just the complete opposite. And that was just telling of what was going to happen. The A's score 4 runs off Painter. Phillies, I don't even think they got a hit in the first, did they? I don't think
26: so. They went down 1-2-3, yes. Strikeout, fly out.
2: Yeah, very quickly. So it was, that was the story going forward. That was just phenomenal. That's what you want to see. You want to give the bullpen rest, our bullpen that's been questionable, but still ranked very well. I know people have their issues all over and decisions, but we don't need to talk about that today. We're talking about a win. But I would.
26: We're positive today.
2: We're positive, Michael. I sell hope. There's so much to talk about today, but I guess maybe I'll get you going on this. Brent Rooker, this might be his get back game, right? He looked awesome today. 3 RBIs. You love to see it. Got a run in, a couple of hits. That's where you want to see him, right? He's still batting 177, but that number goes up quick when you start to get hits. I really liked it. I really liked his play. Cortez, still batting 373. I mean, he's just a monster. I would love to see him out in the starting lineup every day, no matter what. But that's just something we'll keep following. Lawrence Butler played pretty well today, I thought. He got a hit. Nothing crazy. Maybe the star of the show. I know I'm all over the place here, Michael, but everyone was doing so great.
26: I mean, do you want to just take over? I mean,
2: I don't at all. But Zach Gelof.
26: And why don't we just, are we going down the whole roster today? I mean,
2: everyone played well, right? You can go down the whole roster today. Everybody did what they had to do to win, and it was very impressive. Zach Gelof with the triple. Could have been an inside the Parker. It was close. And then a homer for him. It was just, I'm impressed with everyone.
26: It was a good night, and you got to enjoy these nights, because as awful as you may have felt after the last 2 games, on the other side of it, you got to feel just as good about tonight. So you look at a guy like Zach Gelof, too. Nate, I don't think you touched on him, but you look at his last 6 games, 6-game hitting streak, OPS of 1,303. So far in the month of May, again, short, very short sample size. Okay, I do need to put that disclaimer out there, but he's hitting 353. So, and you're seeing, again, a different version of Zach Gelof. With Max Muncy hurt right now, you've seen him play a little bit of third base as well. He was in there at third again tonight. If he keeps hitting the way he is, then this may be your third baseman for the time being. Because if Zach Gelof is going to hit, they will find a place for him in the lineup, whether it's third base, whether it's center field. I mean, he's so versatile. He can play second. He can play the corner outfield spots. He can do a lot on the baseball diamond. And if they can get some offensive production out of him, with him also cutting down on the strikeouts the way he has by a substantial amount, look out. And finally, one more thing I want to get to before we get to the phone lines at 833-625-2278. how important is Shea Langelier to this lineup?
3: Oh my God.
26: I mean, you literally saw it on display.
3: On his first bat.
26: seven, eight pitches into the game. And
3: we talked about
26: this last night.
3: Yeah, are you surprised at all?
26: No. I mean, because he's just been that guy. He's been that dude. Okay, I'll take 4 days off and then I'll fly out to Philadelphia and hit a bomb in my first at bat. I mean, it's unbelievable. Had another hit later in the fourth inning, reached base again in the second. And like Towney had worded it, he came out of the, went on the paternity list hot and came off the paternity list and is just as hot. I mean, he's now raised his batting average to 338 with his two hits today and got right back down behind the plate. So with Shea Langelier's coming back, Austin Wins was designated for assignment. And I know we talked about Tyler Ferguson, who was designated for assignment, I believe, yesterday in favor of Brooks Kreisky. He was traded to the Chicago Cubs today for cash consideration. So, just
3: cash consideration's the most popular player in MLB. Always getting traded, that guy.
26: Hey, money talks, right?
3: Yeah, I got a couple streaks for you because the A's are streaking themselves.
26: Oh, you're turning into Cody now with all the stats.
3: Yeah, I got to do something to contribute, I guess. Kurtz gets the 31 on base streak, 31 games where he's been on base, whether that's a hit or a walk or whatever. Jacob Wilson gets up to 11 games with a hit, and then Geloff is up to 6, and McNeil is on a 5-game hitting streak. So these are all, I mean, the offense is rolling. We got to keep the pitching, you know, keep it in check. And I think the A's can pretty much beat anyone if they just have a decent game pitching, right? And the hitters just, I mean, this lineup is just full of everyone that can get a hit, that can get a home run at any point. Look at Jacob Wilson. That's our contact guy. He hits a homer today. So it's just really, I said it earlier, but this is the A's at their best. This was pure athletics baseball, and I don't know how else to say it.
26: Well, and when you get length out of your starter, now you're not asking for 8 innings out of your starter every time, but you look at the last 2 games that they've won. You got 6 from Savali on Sunday, 8 tonight from JT Ginn. Now it helps you jump out to a first inning lead, but it just sets everything else up and puts everything else into motion, right? You talked about the bullpen, how it's been overworked and they've been fried, and you've seen a ton of roster moves regarding the bullpen in a half to 2 weeks. And so when JT Ginn gives you that length, going 8 innings, and, you know, had the ball hit off, I believe it was at his foot or his leg, he had the ball hit off him a line drive and stayed in the game, got the last out of the 8th inning, a strikeout, which was huge. Because then now you give Brooks Kreisky a chance to get his feet wet, similar to what Joel Kunal was able to do in New York against the Yankees. He pitched that first game of the series against the Yankees and then came back out and got the final 3 outs the following night. So it's important for Kreisky to get his feet wet with the Athletics in a very low leverage situation. I thought that was great. And yeah, you look at this lineup, it's just so much deeper when Shea Langelier's in the lineup. And if you're getting offense production from Zach Geloff, yeah, look out. And by the way, another game with Jeff McNeil in the lineup. I know he struck out 3 times, but did get a hit. I still think that this is a good spot for McNeil when you have this personnel in the lineup. Now, you do go back-to-back lefties with McNeil and then flip it to Kurtz when Kurtz is in the leadoff spot, but there's just a lot of different ways you can play with this lineup when everyone is fully healthy. All right, 833-625-2278 is the number. Coming up next, we'll get to the phone lines, but first, let's pause 10 seconds. Station identification right here on A's Cast.
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10: A quiet residential neighborhood erupts in chaos. Carmine Galante, the feared boss of the Bonanno crime family, lies dead, his cigar still clutched between his teeth.
11: Masked men walked into Joe and Mary's luncheonette in Brooklyn today and gunned down Carmine Galante, a man believed to be the most powerful mafia chieftain in the country.
10: The execution sent shockwaves through the criminal underworld and set the stage for one of the most pivotal criminal cases in New York City history. From the minds behind the acclaimed television series comes Law and Order: Criminal Justice System. 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
12: My father should have been a dead man.
10: For decades, the mafia had New York City in a stranglehold, with law enforcement seemingly powerless to intervene. But the murder of Carmine Galante marked the beginning of the end. Discover how a group of young prosecutors took on the mafia, and with the help of law enforcement, brought down its most powerful figures. I'm Anasika Nicolazzi, and from Wolf Entertainment and iHeart Podcasts, this is Law & Order: Criminal Justice System.
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34: Nothing Hayes. There's the 1-2 pitch. He delivers, and it is strike three called on the inside edge. JT Ginn, his 8th strikeout. What a way to finish his performance through 8 innings. No runs, 1 hit, a man left with 8 complete. It's the A's 12 and the Phillies 1.
26: Great outing by JT Ginn. Great way to end his outing as the A's beat the Philadelphia Phillies 12-1. They salvage the game, the final game of this 3-game set, as they will head to Baltimore to play the Orioles at Oriole Park at Camden Yards this weekend. Let's get out to the phone lines. 833-625-2278 is the number. Andrea, line one, what do you got for me?
35: Hi, how are you?
26: Is the number. Andrea, line one, what do you got for me?
35: Hi, how are you?
26: I'm well. What's going on?
0: Yeah, I just had to put in a call, just nice cosmic timing. And congratulations to Shay Langoliers. He's born November 18th, 1997. An intense Scorpio, and he's having his Saturn return that occurs at ages 28 to 30, which is a cycle of endings and new beginnings. People get married, divorce, have kids, increase career responsibilities and success. So he's kind of checking a lot of the boxes there. And, you know, the home run he hit just, you know, in his first at-bat. And congratulations to his little Taurus son, born May 3rd, I believe, 2026. Taurus and Scorpio are opposites, but opposites can attract and get along and learn and grow from each other. So it was just really nice timing to see him return after paternity leave. And, you know, first things first, he hits a home run. So that was really, you know, a very synchronized way to start his new chapter of life.
26: Yeah, it was very impressive. Now, I got a question for you. Now,
0: yes.
26: have you gone over Nate's? What do you call this? A horoscope?
3: Yeah, we have.
26: Have we gone over Nate's on the air?
3: I don't know if she remembers, but I was born on the winter solstice, December 21st, so I have some, like, mythical powers or something.
0: Yes, I remember that. I'm right on the cusp. December 21st is usually the first day of winter solstice and the first day of Capricorn. So I think we went over this, and you were literally, like, 0 degrees, 1 degrees Capricorn, which is super ambitious and very goal-oriented, like the mountain goat slowly but surely reaching the top. So Capricorn is very pragmatic and goal-oriented. So the right man for the job,
3: okay.
0: You know, you'll get things done, and it's really good to know Capricorns have that work ethic.
3: I'll take my sweet time, though, to get there. I'll take my sweet time.
0: Well, that's okay. It's an earth sign. Earth signs are determined and deliberate. You know, fire signs are in more of a hurry. But, you know, good things come to those who wait, so take your sweet time. And how old are you? Does the Saturn return resonate, 28 to 30?
3: I am 29 years old. Wow, right in the right in the window.
0: Right in the zone. Right in the zone, yes. And for your listeners out there, Saturn returns, as I said, are endings and new beginnings.
3: Okay.
0: So increased career, opportunity, and responsibility.
3: Oh,
26: Wow, I like that. What's October 23rd?
0: Oh, Scorpio, super intense. Yeah, Shay Langoliers is a Scorpio, too. So Scorpio is a water sign, so very emotional, very intense, but a lot more secretive.
3: Crybaby Michael.
0: No, just a lot more secretive and private and intense, and just brings a lot of passion to whatever you do. Scorpios is a water sign, so there's a lot of emotions there.
26: It's so not a country club, Nate.
0: So that's just good to know that you have that intensity about you. And, no, you'll get the job done as well. And what year are you in? When's your birth year?
26: 1999. I just made it the 20th century.
0: Oh, you're a youngin'. Yeah, so you got a while for your Saturn return. So
3: he's bitter,
0: you know,
3: like an olden, though. He's very bitter like an old person.
0: Well, Scorpios are like old
26: souls.
0: It's 'cause
26: I'm intense.
0: I will say... Oh, in the numerology?
26: What was that?
0: In terms of adding up, in terms of numerology, are you a 10? Adding up the birth date.
26: Intent? I don't know. What would you say? I don't think I'm that intense.
3: Or are we camping?
0: Yeah. No, Scorpios definitely. I mean, they're intense. They might not always show it. I will say that. They're a lot more private about things, but they definitely have a lot of emotions and emotionality, and they're very kind of choosing about who they let that energy to, because it's so intense, and it's just very devoted and loyal, makes really good friends. So that's really nice to know about yourself. So Shay Langoliers is a fellow Scorpio, and he's super intense, and, you know, he just had his Saturn return, so he's kind of checking a lot of the boxes about new beginnings in his life's path. So you'll be, you know, moving in that direction as well. So just know that that's a really powerful sign. Scorpio, very intense and interested in life's deeper mysteries. I will also say that.
26: I love it, Andrea. Thank you for the phone call. I, you know, I never knew all this because people ask me, what's your, what do they call it, your sign? I literally have no idea about any of this stuff. And I'm like, I don't know. And they're like, how do you not know? Nate, am I like a bad person for that?
3: Nope. We're in the same boat, Michael. We are in the same boat.
26: As you know.
3: As you know, Michael, we are on a boat together in on that, whatever.
26: Yeah, but if Moneyball's on, you're jumping off that boat because you haven't seen it.
3: I guess. I don't. That doesn't really make any sense, but okay. The Moneyball boat.
26: The All Moneyball right. boat, you're not invited.
3: Dude, I keep getting DMs about that or like people asking me or whatever, texts. And
26: you know, you're the one that just brought it up.
3: No, I know.
26: Nowhere.
3: I know.
26: It's not like I asked
3: Well,
26: you
3: hold on.
26: It.
3: Hold on. The thing is that if everyone wants you to do something, there's some like innate power inside of me that's like, well, I'm not going to do it then. You know, it's like a 5-year old. I have that 5-year old mentality of, oh, you're not allowed to go outside. So then you find a way to sneak outside or whatever. But now it makes me not want to watch it. But I will. I will. And it's probably going to be good.
26: That's amazing.
3: I'll give an honest review. I will have a day. I'll surprise you. It'll be a day. We'll do a third segment. I'll give a full review because I did study films in my life and school. So I'll break it down for everybody here.
26: All right, I love it. All right, back to baseball now. Okay. The A's, again, with the win over the Philadelphia Phillies. And, you know, you look at someone like Tyler Soderstrom, and, you know, what I've always liked about how he kind of approaches the game is, you know, he's not flashy. He's kind of soft-spoken, and but he's consistent, right? Today, gets a hit, walks twice. You know, at some point, I don't know if he still is, but at some point, he was leading the team in RBIs. Went through a little bit of a rough stretch there for a little while, and he's not hitting with quite the average that you would expect from Tyler Soderstrom. But this is someone that first was a catcher, then became a first baseman, then became an outfielder. And by the way, Tyler Soderstrom is tied for the league or for the team lead in RBIs with
3: 21 21
26: Shea Langeliers.
3: Okay.
26: 20 him and Shea with 20. Kurtz and Jacob Wilson are both tied with 18.
3: Shea's played less games too.
26: Well, two less games, yes. But you know, when you look at Soderstrom, he's just a model of consistency. And with him making the positional changes, you know, you saw it with a little bit with Zach Gelof too, when you're trying to learn new positions and trying different things defensively or offensively, it can lead to deficiencies on the other side of the ball. And you saw that a little bit from Soderstrom last year, but once he kind of got rolling, he was very good for the Athletics. And so I think he's someone that often gets overlooked. Because you have Shea Langeliers having the great year. You have Nick Kurtz and what he did last year and all the presence he brings in the batter's box. You look at Jacob Wilson, who drew a lot of attention last year. Also, you know, his dad being Jack Wilson in the major leagues for a long time. So there's a lot of other guys that when people across baseball think of the Athletics, Tyler Soderstrom really isn't high on the list, but he has been one of the more important parts of this lineup since the start of last year. And so when you look and see when the A's win, it's typically when Tyler Soderstrom's involved. It might not be a major role. It might just be him getting a couple of walks and getting on base. But you know, both times he walked today, he scored. So there's little things, and we talk about doing the little things every day that players do, like Jeff McNeil having really good at-bats consistently for the most part, usually towards the bottom of the order. Zach Gelof starting to heat up for the Athletics. Well, having to go play the outfield, coming back to the infield, he's been all over the place. Carlos Cortez hasn't been in the lineup much over the last week or so. It's been kind of on and off. Well, what does he do today? Gets two hits. In fact, two hits in his first two at-bats. And then, of course, you look at Shea Langeliers. Takes 4 days off. He didn't take him off, but he was on the paternity list, was away from the team for 4 days, and then comes back, hits a bomb three pitches in to his first at-bat. But I just wanted to talk about that with Soderstrom because I do think that he is someone that is typically overlooked by a lot of people, and it's not, I don't think, through a fault of his. I think it just shows, too, how deep this A's offensive lineup is. And you know, if you get, you know, you're not asking for JT Ginn or the starters to go out there and give you eight, but if you're able to get six innings consistently out of starters, the bullpen is less taxed, and it has a trickle-down effect going through the entire team. All right, coming up next, we will wrap things up and preview tomorrow's game right here on A's Talk.
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20: Hanging the line, and Wilson has homered!
26: Well, the Boo Birds are out here in Philadelphia. It's a 7-0 game. Wilson extends his hitting streak to 11 games, Johnny, and gets his third home run of the season with a laser to left.
34: And they've all come out to left. That's where his power is. He has that pull pop. And just inside that left field foul pole. And the A's are having such a pretty fun night here on this Thursday.
2: Well, you heard the great Johnny Dosko there at the end of that that Jacob Wilson third inning home run. I got a question for you, Michael, regarding Johnny Dosko. Does he ever say the phrase to you, "Slap yourself for me," and then just like hang up the phone or like run away or whatever? Does he ever say that to you?
26: I don't know if I've ever had that request.
3: Okay, you don't know.
26: I've had some requests, like I've had to go get Johnny Pens.
3: Yeah, do you want to tell that story? Or is that for another time?
26: I don't mind telling it since we're on the topic. So we're looking at what, I believe July or August last year, I get a video message from Johnny. So it's a video of himself talking to me, but he texts it to me.
3: That's a signature move.
26: So he says, bro, those pens. And I don't even know. I have one of them right here, actually, because I use them. And he saw me using them. It's the Pilot G210.
3: Dude, they got a pass.
26: And Nate, you can see me. I'll show you. But for everyone that's listening, that's what it's called.
3: It's like a pretty classic looking pen. It's a good pen.
26: It's a click pen. Obviously, you know, getting a pen where you have to take the cap off and do all that. You know, it's

0: I've never done that because that, I mean, why would I do that? But today he said it, and I just, on a whim, I sent him a video of me slapping myself pretty hard. Like right before the game, okay. Right before the game, and then it was an absolute blowout in the A's favor. So I'm starting to think I need to just smack myself in the face, you know, full force before every game, and Johnny needs to tell me to do it. It's kind of like hyping up a linebacker or something before a game. I don't know. What do you think about that, Michael? I sent you the video. It's only 2 seconds. Just see if that's an actual.
1: You got yourself pretty good.
0: Yeah, I mean, it didn't feel good, but I would do it for A's wins.
1: I don't know. Then, I mean, if the A's win a lot of games this year, I mean, now they're 19-18, so you figure you did the slap when they were 18-18, so team goes on to win 90 games. You never know. You're doing this 72, 71 more times now.
0: I'm going to have CTE.
1: Hey, you know how baseball fans and players and coaches are very superstitious, right?
0: Yes.
1: That's baseball.
0: Maybe it's time. Maybe it's time. I'll keep doing it if I can throw out a first pitch. I've always wanted to do that.
1: Mm-hmm. Well,
0: that's not going to happen.
1: It's a little bit above my pay grade.
0: Yeah, it's just not going to happen either. But I've always wanted to do that. So if you know anyone.
1: Would you throw from the mound or from front of the mound?
0: Yes, dude. I am ripping it.
1: Okay.
0: And yeah. I'm going to throw it as hard as I can, and I'm going to try to get it in that, at least to the catcher. It's not going to be in the strike zone, but it's going to the catcher. It's not going to be like 50 cent.
1: Well, you can't bounce it.
0: I'm not bouncing it. I'm.
1: Well, no. I mean, you're not going to get booed, but you know.
0: I might.
1: It's not like. It's not like when President Bush threw out the first pitch in the 0-1 World Series.
0: Wasn't that after? Of course, it was after 9/11.
1: You
0: got to
1: bring up the Yankees, huh?
0: Yeah.
1: Well,
0: yeah.
1: It's if you haven't heard the story, the down like below where the batting cages were at Yankee Stadium before Game 4, George Bush is warming up and. Derek Jeter walks by and says, "Hey, you gonna throw from the top, you know, the mound or in front of the mound?" The Bush goes, "Oh, throw from the front of the mound." And he goes, "Oh no, you don't want to do that."
0: And then I've never
1: Jeter walks
0: story.
1: Away. "Oh no, you haven't heard of it?"
0: No.
1: Yeah. So Jeter says, "You don't want to do that." And then Jeter walks away, turns around one last time, and goes, "But don't bounce it; they'll boo you." So he throws from the top of the mound, throws a perfect strike, and one of the greater first pitches in baseball history. But yeah, Jeter tells that story around 9/11, because obviously George Bush came to Yankee Stadium after what happened to New York, and the World Series was in New York, so it was a truly great moment. But, you know, so that my advice to you, throw from the top of the mound and don't bounce it.
0: Okay. I mean, it's not going to happen. I'd want it to, but it just won't. But yeah, that was good advice. Thank you, Michael. Hopefully Jeter can coach me up too beforehand.
1: Yeah. See if I can make a call. You know, the Yankees will be here in a couple of weeks, so.
0: I know, you'll be so excited. Team, I know, but, this will be Yankees cast on the Yankees radio network.
1: Oh, you really going there, huh? Really going there?
0: I don't know. It's just your favorite team. I don't know.
1: The A's are my favorite team.
0: That's
1: what are
0: true.
1: You talking about?
0: That's true.
1: This is A's talk. I'm wearing my Sacramento Saturday jersey.
0: You are, and you got an A's hat on. You got the Kelly
1: A's
0: green.
1: Hat on. I got A's stuff around my little setup here, all right?
0: Yeah.
1: So I apologize if it wasn't.
0: This has not been a very analytic show, and I'm sorry to everyone that's listening. I'm ruining this show. I've been all over the place, but if
1: Nate, you let this show just get out of hand.
0: Here.
2: Nate, you let this show just get out of hand.
0: That's pretty good, Michael. That was really close. That was really...
1: We'll have to do a side-by-side for Townie at some point.
0: Yeah.
1: When the time is right. All right.
0: Last thing. Sorry.
1: Go ahead.
0: George wanted me to tell you. He keeps calling and requesting me to do things for him. He wanted me to tell you that he loves...
1: just call and come on the air.
0: He said he was on the BART and he was busy, but he said he loves Brooks Koepka and he's very happy to see him come in today. So that's it. That's George
1: all
0: wanted
1: right.
0: me to
1: well,
0: tell you that.
1: You know, it was the perfect situation for him in a low leverage spot. The A's up 12-1, the ninth inning, and, you know, get some dirt under his spikes and, you know, full fledged ready to go this weekend in Baltimore. And what Ginn did today, going the eight innings, it kind of resets the bullpen. So now Mark Kotze can kind of go full throttle these three games in Baltimore, because then you have another off day coming up on Monday before the St. Louis Cardinals come into town on Tuesday. So, really impressive stuff by JT Ginn. Much needed. The offense breaking out. much needed. And now you're going to go to Baltimore to take on an Orioles team.

0: They lost 4-3 today to the Miami Marlins down in South Florida. And, this is a team that really has struggled out of the gate, 17-21. Pete Alonso has had a decent start. He's had some power, 7 home runs on the season so far. But you look at guys like Gunnar Henderson and Dylan Beavers, who really haven't gone off to the hottest of starts. And this is a team that's kind of, they're kind of stuck in the middle. Like, they're not really towards the bottom of the division, but they're not really close to contending either. So that's kind of the dreaded spot in baseball where you're kind of stuck in the middle. You don't know which direction you're going. And so for the Athletics, you got Jacob Lopez going tomorrow. You hope he can give you a nice start and throw strikes and keep the A's in the ball game. It should be a whole lot of fun this weekend against the Orioles at Camden Yards. And one thing about that ballpark, they have moved the fences back, so it's not as much of a hitter ballpark as it once was, but I still do think you may see the A's offense thrive out there at Camden Yards. Our coverage will start at 2 o'clock with A's Cats Live with Chris Townsend and Commander Cody. We will have the Mark Kotze Show presented by Folsom Lake Ford, as well as Mike Bordick will join the program. And then A's Cats and NBC Sports California with Townie and Shooty Babbitt. And first pitch will be at 4:05 local time. And then we will have A's Talk for you and take your phone calls after A's Cast postgame with Townie and Shooty Babbitt. Nate, did you say something?
1: I said absolutely nothing.
0: Oh, okay, sorry. That'd just be me going crazy here.
2: Great
0: All right,
2: point,
0: the A's.
2: Michael.
0: Thank you, Johnny. All right, the A's with the win, 12-1 over the Philadelphia Phillies. Enjoy the night, everybody. We'll talk to you all tomorrow.
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20: CBS News Brief. U.S. Central Command said American forces responded with self-defense strikes on Iranian targets after three Navy destroyers were fired at but not struck. President Trump.
21: They shot missiles. Every missile was knocked down. Every drone was knocked down. And the people that shot it are no longer with us.
20: At least six Americans from five states are being monitored for possible symptoms of hantavirus from exposure on that affected ship. CBS medical correspondent Dr. John LaPook.
22: Remember, we started kind of at the beginning of this. There's an asterisk because there may have been people exposed because of the long incubation period of 6 weeks. But for now, the risk to the general public is low.
20: Secretary of State Marco Rubio went to the Vatican today for a meeting with Pope Leo, and among his gifts for the Pope, a sports fan, was a small crystal American football.
23: And it has the seal of the State Department, so what to get someone who has everything, I thought, a crystal.
24: Olive bean, of course.
20: CBS News Brief. I'm Michael Toscano.
25: Taylor Swift about to enter her wife era. Groom-to-be Travis Kelce says he can't wait for the big day. The Kansas City Chiefs tight end's upcoming nuptials briefly came up while he was speaking with pro golfer Rory McIlroy on an episode of his New Heights podcast. McIlroy, who once again won the Masters tournament in April, was explaining his view of hosting the tournament's annual Masters champion dinner when he compared the feeling to that of his wedding day, pointing out that Travis will soon have firsthand knowledge. Kelce said he's absolutely ready for it. Just BTS in Mexico ahead of weekend sold-out shows. The South Korean supergroup making an appearance with a Mexican president where they greeted 50,000 fans from the presidential palace balcony. Mexico is the only Spanish-speaking nation in the top 10 markets for K-pop. No Doubt kicking off an 18-show residency at the Sphere Las Vegas. Gwen Stefani and crew treating fans to the best of their ska pop songbook. The roughly two-hour set focused heavily on the band's 1995 breakthrough album, Tragic Kingdom. Personal items from late actor Matthew Perry's estate headed to auction next month.
26: 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I'm Mark Mayfield.
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0: It is the Jesse Kelly Show on a wonderful Thursday as we near the end of the week. So we'll continue on just for a couple more minutes here on this thing. This thing that the communists have always done, and they've done it here in the United States of America. And it is what has led to so many Democrats being okay with violence, committing acts of violence, assassinations. The concept is quite simple. If you are in one of the favored classes, favored categories, you will be protected and provided for, and you can do no wrong. And in fact, you have an obligation to do wrong to the people in the unfavored categories. You should hurt them. You should steal from them. You should try to kill them. Communists have always operated in this way. And it's just their language now. You hear this from Hillary Clinton?
1: Extreme heat has to be viewed as one of the most dangerous results of the changing climate. And so what are we going to do about it? I mean, it is happening, and we know it's happening. And while we race to find, you know, big changes and transitions that have to go on, we have to worry about what's happening on the ground with so many millions of people, in particular women.
0: What? Setting aside all the other commie gobbledygook in there, this extreme heat and the climate's changing and everything else, and guess who's most uniquely at danger? Women. Because everyone knows men don't feel heat the same way. Well, the truth is, this is how Democrats have learned to talk. Women are part of the favored class. So, of course, whatever the subject is you're bringing up, you have to bring it up in the context of this is why it's uniquely dangerous to you and why you should go hurt people in the bad categories to try to make everything right. And it's become so ingrained in their way of thinking that I saw this article today. The headline is from NBC News. Kamala Harris, you know, Dome, she wants the DNC to release its autopsy report of the 2024 campaign. All right, so just a little background on this. This happens all the time after a political party loses a presidential race. That political party will pay some idiot political consultant millions and millions of dollars to sit down and work up a report, poll numbers, everything else, and figure out, hey, why did we lose? That's why it's called an autopsy. The body's laying there. Let's cut it open. Do some tests. Why is this guy dead? Why did we lose an election? And they dig into it, and Dome is asking the DNC to release it and so on. But if you skip down far enough in the article, it's a few pages in, you get to this little gem. It's not, I want to remind you that it's not just that they think in these terms. He's in this category and she's in that category and he's in that one and she's in that one. It's not just that they think like this. It is so ingrained in their thinking, they are convinced that you think like this. Here's a headline. Some even whisper to one another that the party will be doomed in 2028 if it nominates another woman or another person of color after Harris and Hillary Clinton lost in the 2024 and 2016 elections to Trump. Think for a moment about how insane that is. Hillary Clinton is a historically bad political candidate. She doesn't have the charisma of her husband. Sure, she can win a Senate race in New York, where she can basically buy a Senate seat in New York. But when it comes to running for president, you have to have national appeal. You know, Hillary Clinton was uniquely terrible in this regard. Dome probably topped Hillary Clinton as far as being a worse candidate for president. For all the things we talk about all the time, awkward, doesn't know anything about anything, no charisma, just seems out of place. You could sit down and talk for 10 minutes about why Kamala Harris lost and why it didn't work out for her. You could do the same thing for Hillary Clinton. the communists looked and said to themselves, it's definitely because they're women. That was actually the problem. The problem is all these other guys, they're thinking about the categories. You never thought about that. I mean, I'm assuming you didn't. You certainly didn't care that Kamala Harris had a darker complexion. What is she, Jamaican, Chris? Jamaican and Indian? I don't know. Whatever, it doesn't matter. That was nothing that mattered at all. That never even crossed my mind. Why would I give a crap? You didn't like that she was an idiot and a communist and was going to ruin everything. So that's why you bounced her. But to the communist who only thinks in the terms of these categories, it's everything. This is part of the reason I played this yesterday. I'll play it again, even though I said I wouldn't. I'm a liar. From Rubio, and again, I like Rubio a lot. I'm really not trying to dog on him, but we have to set this aside.
2: I hope for America is what it's always been. I think it's the hope I hope we all share. We want it to continue to be the place where anyone from anywhere can achieve anything.
0: That is exactly how you end up with an ethnic war inside the United States of America of warring tribes who are trying to campaign on racial grievances, where you get one people hating another people, that exact kind of thing. Anyone can come here and get rich. No. Let's set that aside. Let's not do that anymore. Let's do some emails. Hey, Jesse. The subject of this one is Napoleon. I love your history stories. The word is not further. The word is farther. You cannot go fur. Therefore, you cannot go further. Go far, farther. You know that I went to community college, right? Are you aware that I do not even have an associate's degree? What, Chris? How many years at community college? We're going to call it three. Three. Years is such a subjective term, all right? We're going to call it 3 years. Plus, no, not another year at Montana University, plus another, we should probably call it a half year at Montana State University. Remember, the very first semester at Montana State University, I got a 0.0 grade point average. I don't know that you can consider yourself to have attended if you don't get any grades. You realize that's the university telling you, you pretty much weren't here. That's what they're saying. So we'll call it a half year there, a half year. Either way, I'm just a white trash guy. I'm going to mispronounce words. By this point in time, I think that's baked into the cake. Hey, Dr. Vest, please do a full hour on the Napoleon retreat tonight. Your history segments are awesome. It's your true calling, buddy. You're a pretty decent political guy, but the history segments are phenomenal. Keep up the good work. Okay. I am thrilled that you have enjoyed the Napoleon retreat from Russia history we've been doing. And as always, I'm always going to be working on another one. I'm not working on another one yet because I haven't decided exactly which route I'm going to go. I might start piecing together some sort of Revolutionary War story, because I know our 250th birthday is it's a couple months away, but I think I might have time on that. I might try to work in another history story before that one. This is a long way of me saying I haven't made the decision yet. Okay. All right. I don't like being lied to, and I don't believe in generalized victim campaigns. We'll talk about both these things in just a moment. Before we talk about these things, I want to talk to you about the fact that you're drinking estrogen. We are showering in estrogen. We're looking around and wondering, why is it that men are so down? They're so low energy. Their minds are foggier than they've ever been. What is going on? Is there something in the water? 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
9: A health expert is raising awareness about the deadliest form of skin cancer, melanoma. Cleveland Clinic dermatologist Jennifer Lucas says the longer melanoma has to grow, the harder it is to treat. She says see a skin doctor if you flag any skin spots that are uneven, have irregular borders, or vary in color. A spot that's bigger than the tip of a pencil eraser also raises concern. Melanoma can be caused by exposure to the sun.
10: And sunscreen should be part of your daily routine. In the morning, just like you brush your teeth, put that sunscreen on. Because it doesn't matter if it's cloudy, it doesn't matter if it's sunny. All of that exposure is going to put you at risk.
9: Data shows just about all cases of melanoma can be cured if caught early. Utz is recalling 2 of its popular potato chip brands due to the risk of salmonella contamination. The company recalling select flavors of bag sizes of Zapp's and Dirty Brand potato chips because the company was notified that milk powder in some of the seasonings may contain salmonella, but the company advises against eating the chips. Health update, I'm Scott Pringle.
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0: It is the Jesse Kelly Show on a fantastic Thursday. Remember, tomorrow is Ask Dr. Jesse Friday, and you need to get your questions emailed in right now to jesse@jessekellyshow.com. Before we get to I don't like being lied to and generalized victim campaigns, I have to address something horrible that Jewish producer Chris just said. When we came back with that song, AC/DC, Long Way to the Top, Chris said, is this the only acceptable use of bagpipes? Do you seriously not like bagpipes? You don't find bagpipes to be soothing? You don't, what? What? Yes, I said bagpipes are soothing. You don't find that to be enjoyable? If you find yourself in the vicinity of a St. Paddy's Day parade and they're playing bagpipes, you don't like that? Are you serious? It makes you want to drink. You know, there's something to, there obviously is something to DNA and heritage. You know that I don't really know anything about my family's super ancient history background. Sorry, we're just not those kind of people. And I am curious in case you're wondering, but I also don't want the government receiving samples of my DNA. So I've never wanted to send in anything to those, you know, DNA. We'll tell you about your great, great grandpa things. I'm curious. I wish I could find out, but I can't find out without the government stealing my information. So I'm not going to do it. Now, that said, I understand that there's obviously some German in there from my mom's side. I know that. And on my dad's side, my last name's Kelly. That's about as Irish as you can possibly get. So there's quite a bit of Irish in me somewhere. Maybe that's why, maybe it's just ingrained in me, Chris, where I have a better ear for wonderful music and you don't. What, Chris? You like polka? That is the lamest thing in the world. How are you always lame? Honestly, you know what? I want to move on. Chief Justice John Roberts says the Supreme Court doesn't have purely political actors. Let me explain something to you about trust, something we've talked about many, many times before. Trust is a thing that if you lose it, it doesn't come back overnight. It doesn't come back with an apology. It's not how it works at all. If trust is lost, any kind of trust, business, personal, government trust, if trust is lost, there's only one way to earn it back. There is, and honestly, I wish there were other ways, easier ways. There is not. You have to be open about everything, not just apologetic. I'm sorry. Here's what I did. Here's what I lied about. Here's what this. Here's what that. I am sorry. I am an open book. Ask me anything. I'll tell you. You want to know this? I'll show you. I am an open book. I am sorry. Now, even that, it's not instant. Even with that, if trust can be earned back, it takes time, depending on the level of betrayal or whatever we're talking about. It takes a certain amount of time to earn it back. No question about that. So, to all these evil systems and all these institutions that have violated our trust over and over again, it blows my mind that they all consistently try to just lie and deny when trust has been violated over and over and over again. That is the exact opposite of how you earn back trust. That's how you make distrust worse. We see Ketanji Brown Jackson in the things she says. We see these communist judges in the things they say. It's obvious to everybody these people are communist actors. We do not trust them at all. Standing up in front of us and saying, hey, We don't have purely political people here. Come on, John, that makes it so much worse. It makes it so much worse. And I know John Roberts, I know he thinks he's protecting the institution. Institutions always do when they do this thing. Whenever they do this, they always think, oh gosh, we can't admit we're wrong. Then the institution looks bad. We have to cover it up. Remember when they leaked the Dobbs decision, when Roe versus Wade got overturned? And we'd never had a major leak like that before, ever in the history of the Supreme Court. And clearly one of the commie judges or one of the commie judges' clerks leaked it out there to try to get Supreme Court justices killed and all the other horrible things that happen. And remember, there was supposed to be, because it was such an egregious violation of Supreme Court rules, it was supposed to be a major investigation where the Federal Bureau of Investigation combs through every single person's life until they find the person responsible, and then they throw the book at them so nothing like that ever happens again. And instead, John Roberts, worried about the institution, said, you know, nah, no FBI. No, we'll do? We'll handle this internally. Don't you love when they say that? This is an internal matter. We'll handle it internally. Now, surprise, surprise, it got handled and we never found the guy or girl, whoever it is. Now, that distrust, permanent. That person who leaked the last one, probably still sitting there, probably ready to leak another one. These people who run corrupt institutions that have violated our trust over and over and over again, they all do the same thing, and it's always the exact opposite of what they should do. They just keep lying more and covering up and lying more and covering up, making the distrust deeper and deeper and deeper. If you want to earn trust back, honesty, over and over and over again, open the books, openness, over and over and over again. That is how trust, and is the only way, how trust is slowly but surely earned back. That is a fact. Now, we set aside politics, and I'm really genuinely honest. I have no idea how long it's going to take me. I do not think it will take me the whole hour. We are going to finish up Napoleon's invasion / retreat from Russia. Part 4 starts next. No!

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5: I'm Michael Toscano. Health authorities across four continents are tracking down passengers who left the hantavirus-stricken cruise ship before its deadly outbreak was detected. Correspondent Tom Hansen reports that includes people who live here.
6: The cruise operator says nearly 30 passengers from at least 12 countries, including six Americans, left the ship without contact tracing during one of its first port stops in St. Helena before the hantavirus was suspected. Now, global health officials are scrambling to track them all. State authorities say one passenger is now home in Arizona, another in Virginia, two in Georgia, two in Texas, and an unknown number are back in California.
5: President Trump confirmed three American destroyers passed through the Strait of Hormuz after dodging an Iranian attack, warning Iran to sign a peace deal.
7: It's an offer that basically said they will not have nuclear weapons, they're going to hand us the nuclear dust, and many of the things that we want.
5: The Iranians say they have not discussed those issues. With the cleanup from last evening's violent tornadoes in Mississippi underway, some residents are reflecting on their survival. Correspondent Jason Allen has one of those stories in Purvis.
8: Leslie Hankins survived by going to the one spot in her home her children always told her would be safe.
9: You made a bed in the bathtub.
10: Well, you can see I made a bed in the bathtub. I put pillows and I put a blanket and everything. I didn't know how long I'd be in there.
11: She accidentally, I guess, butt dialed me and I could hear the storm. You know, your mind goes to all different areas when that happens.
9: You've done this several times before for storms, like put stuff in the bathtub.
10: Yeah, I always have a little bag. I put my Bible in it.
5: In this CBS News exclusive, we hear from a woman in Texas detained by ICE, even though she says she's lived and worked in the U.S. legally for decades. After 6 weeks in custody, she was released, and talk with CBS's Chanel Call.
12: 54-year-old Minu Batra was still haunted by her 45 days in ICE custody.
13: What was the hardest part of being in there?
14: You start to believe that perhaps you are not equal. That you are not human.
12: Batra was arrested by ICE on March 17th at a Texas airport while on her way to Milwaukee for work as a court translator.
5: A federal judge ruled she was held for, quote, no discernible reason. The defendant in the Boulder, Colorado firebombing attack on a mall last June has pleaded guilty to charges including first-degree murder. Mohammed Soleiman apologized via interpreter for attacking people by throwing Molotov cocktails at them as they supported Israeli captives held by Hamas.
15: I want to begin first and show my apology.
5: This is CBS News.
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23: Jesse Kelly Show. Another hour of the Jesse Kelly Show on a magnificent Thursday. And now we finish things up, shall we? In case, I guess there's a chance, you're just now joining us for the very first time this week. In the second hour of every show so far this week, I have been doing just a little history series on Napoleon's invasion, disastrous invasion and retreat from Russia. If you're just jumping in now, that's fine. I'll give a 30-second recap in a second. But you've already missed 3 days of this. The good news is the podcast of the show is completely free. You don't have to, I don't even think you have to do anything. You just press download on your phone. It'll download right there. You can go listen to it. iHeart, Spotify, iTunes, hour two of the show all week long. Then you'll get all the background to what we're about to jump off with right now as we wrap up this horrible, horrible little tale. I guess it's horrible from the French perspective. From the Russians, well, it was horrible from theirs too. Anyway, to recap, 30 seconds.
0: Napoleon raises the biggest army the world has ever seen, at least in his mind. It probably was. He sends them into Russia after Alexander and the Russian army. The Russians, they do a we'll call it a fighting retreat, letting the French come into Russia and into Russia. The Russians are burning everything down, denying the French water, denying the French food, denying the French shelter. Napoleon gets clear to Moscow. The Russians basically just let him have it, but they leave behind a bunch of arsonists and criminals who set Moscow on fire while Napoleon and his troops are there. And now the snow is starting to fall. Napoleon can't wait in Moscow anymore. His troops do not have winter clothes. And it's a long way back home. And so they have to turn around and they have to take off. There is a quote from Alexander. Remember, the Russian Tsar, the head of all of Russia. As Napoleon is leaving Moscow, his troops starving, depleted, sick, freezing. Remember, I told you yesterday, the Russian troops, when they pulled out of Moscow, they didn't just pull out and go sun themselves on a beach somewhere. That'd be tough to find in Russia anyway. They pulled out of Russia, or they pulled out of Moscow, and they started training and preparing and bringing in fresh troops. And Alexander says at this time, as Napoleon is fleeing, quote, "Now is the moment my campaign begins." Pretty ominous. I mentioned the French. They did not want to retreat along the exact same line they'd come into Russia on, for the simple fact they had already pillaged everything along that line. There's no food left. There's no water left. There's nothing else to take. There's nothing to sustain us. We have to find a different route back home. It's a town. I won't go into the details of the whole story. So they march towards this town, which will allow them to take a different route back home. But this rested and refitted Russian army gets there first. They are waiting for them at this town. They fight hard, and the French have to back away. The Russians threw up the roadblock. Now the French are forced to retreat along the exact same line. Now pause so we discuss this again. A continuing theme, and always will be, in war, men especially, I'm definitely this way, I don't want to think about politics. I don't want to think about votes and popularity and these things. In fact, when people even bring them up, this is personal about me. When people even bring those things up when it comes to war, I get completely annoyed. Oh, gosh, here we go. Oh, okay, public opinion. Oh, I have to worry about that. Why do I have to worry about that? I'm out here fighting and dying. Just let me go. But annoyed as you or I may be, there is a political side to every war, and there always has been. Yes, Napoleon is by a country mile the most powerful man on planet Earth at this time, a brilliant commander, a man in charge of very large armies. He's won battle after battle after battle after battle. But I need to remind you of something we discussed earlier this week. Back home, and when I say back home, remember, Napoleon has conquered so much of continental Europe at this time. France, Italy, all these places. Back home, things are not good, to put it mildly. Napoleon is not only gone. Napoleon, on his way out the door, and then every day since then, has had to legally pillage his own countryside to get as much material and food and medical supplies and horses. He's yanking as much stuff as he possibly can out of Europe and pushing it as far and fast to his army as he possibly can. And remember, I told you all the way back at the beginning, the armies that were marching towards the Russian border in the very beginning, they were already raping and pillaging and getting in trouble and deserting. Now, how bad is that? The situation back home has not improved at all, and the natives are restless. And one thing kings, presidents, and everyone else in between have had to juggle with over and over and over again throughout history is if the people are going hungry, if they are not paying the bills, if you will, if they're not making ends meet, if their bellies are not full, you are going to have rebellion of some kind on your hands. You are. Sure enough, there's a coup attempt back home. It's called the Malet coup, M-A-L-E-T, if you want to look it up. I'm not going to go into it. What's he do? What's the whole idea behind this whole thing? Well, we live in the information age, so it can be hard for us to relate, but word travels slow. When you think about it, at this point in time, word travels at the speed of a horse. At the speed of a horse. And yes, of course, during this entire, the speed of a horse, yes, of course, that rhyme quit. Of course, Napoleon is constantly, and his generals and everyone else, they're constantly sending people back and forth, back home to France with orders, with requests, with this. And so there's always horses coming and going from the Russian front back home. But think about what we discussed. Remember, I'll come back to it again. Remember, there were troops that had to march 1,200 miles before they got to the border of Russia. Then they're spread out all over Western Russia and pushing further and further away from France. How long is it taking for the, quote, latest word to get back from the Russian front clear back to Paris? It's a long time. Now I want you to think about this. What are the two most recent kind of wars that we've had, that we've experienced in this country? I'll mention three. Russia, Ukraine, Israel, Gaza, and now this Iran business. How many lies have you seen? How many lies? How many times, and maybe you even believe one where you saw a video of an American ship that's got a big hole in it, and somebody told you on Facebook or whatever it is, the Iranians hit one of our destroyers with a cruise missile. And then someone below will be all, that's AI. What are you talking about? Remember the ghost of Kyiv? At the very beginning of the Russia-Ukraine war, there were all kinds of headlines spread about by United States congressmen that there was some Ukrainian fighter pilot and he was basically Maverick from Top Gun. He was up in the skies blowing Russian jets out of there. Nobody could kill him. He was indestructible. Yeah, it was all a lie. It was all fake. That's today. In war, the first casualty is the truth. It's an ancient proverb. I don't know who to assign it to, but it's an ancient proverb, and it's 100% true. Think about what people back home are hearing. And think about, because it's a time where there's some poverty, where there's some uncertainty, where there's unrest all around, think about how susceptible the people were back then to believing the rumors they were hearing from the front. What happens? Well, they say, oh, Napoleon's dead. How would you know any better if you're a Russian citizen? He's not texting you. He's not posted anything on Twitter. How fast would a rumor like that fly? We'll continue with this in just a second. Hang on.
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0: Meet Candace, a young woman unsure about the future of the life going inside her. But after meeting her baby on an ultrasound provided by Preborn, she had a change of heart.
4: He's like this tiny little spectrum of hope. And I saw his heart beating on the screen. And I mean, that sonogram changed my life.
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4: 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There's a coup back home. I'll go ahead and give it away because I don't want to go through all the things in the coup. They tell everybody Napoleon's dead. I'm in charge now. It is discovered. They do put the coup down. Guy's dead. Life is good. Kind of. A coup like this doesn't necessarily have to be successful to have an extreme effect on someone like Napoleon. Napoleon was always concerned about political things back home, the unrest level back home. And pause. To reinforce my point, Alexander the Great, even the perfect one, Alexander the Great, as he's out there conquering everything he can touch, constantly sending letters and receiving letters back home. And so much of the time is this a coup? Is this guy going to stab us in the back? It's just something you have to worry about when you're off conquering foreign lands. Napoleon was already concerned about this. He's been concerned about this, and now he finds out there's a very legitimate attempt. So he's trying to physically survive himself, trying to make sure he comes out of Russia with some semblance of an army, and trying to make sure by the time he gets back to France, he even has a throne to go back and sit on. The man's probably got some things on his mind at the moment, wouldn't you say? Oh, and how physically in danger is he? Well, at one point in time during this whole affair, the Russians got physically very, very close to killing Napoleon. Took a lot of heroic Frenchmen surrounding, fighting, or Napoleon possibly takes a spear in the face. And Napoleon is starting to hear the rumors. They're not really rumors, they're facts. The Russians, as they are descending on the stragglers, the French troops who are foraging for food, maybe resting too long, the Russians are grabbing them and they're torturing them terribly for information. They want to know, where is this unit? Where is that unit? Where is this? Where is that? If you are part of the Grand Army, you very much do not want to be taken alive by a bunch of Cossacks on horseback who surround you. That's one of those kind of, what do they say, save the last bullet for yourself kind of situations. It's as bad as it could possibly get. Napoleon now

0: starts to carry poison around for himself should he be captured. That's where we're at. Now let's talk about the snowfall and the cold. I have been in some serious, serious cold in my life. Told you these stories before growing up in Montana. I mean, it's going to hit 15 below on you. It just is. When the weather gets that cold, it hurts to breathe. When you breathe in, it's like you're breathing in needles, okay? I'm trying to explain this to people who've never experienced extreme cold. And here's the thing about it. This was even me as a kid in good health. You know, I'm getting 3 hot meals a day, good sleep, things like that. When you find yourself out in extreme cold like that, it becomes really all you can think about. It becomes all consuming. You are at such a war trying to survive the cold that nothing else matters. Nothing else even enters your head. All there is the cold you're trying to overcome. How cold are we talking about? They are finding groups of French soldiers. I'm going to keep saying French. Remember, there's a bunch of different countries here, but they are finding groups of French soldiers sitting around a fire. It's the morning. The sun comes up. They're sitting around the fire and they're all frozen solid, frozen to death. Blocks of French icemen sitting around a fire. This is the kind of winter that has descended on Russia, and most of these troops don't even have winter coats. Whole units are being wiped out. Entire units. You'll have 1,000 men there one day. 2 days later, they're gone. Some killed by Cossacks. Some killed by wolves. Russia has packs of wolves. Smart, dangerous, deadly killers. What do you think a pack of wolves is going to do against 2 French soldiers kind of snuck in the snow, looking around for food? Yeah, wolves involved. And frostbite. I know it may be nearing dinner time for you, depending on where you are in the country, but imagine taking off your boots and half your foot stays in it, in the boot. Just breaks off. Your feet are turning black. You're losing fingers. You ever seen a documentary with Korean War veterans in it? Highly recommend you do. Those guys were lions. You'll be watching them talk, and oftentimes there's so much discoloration on their face, almost like they were burnt or something. Well, they were, by the frost. And then at some point in time, as he's being interviewed, he'll try to talk with his hands and lift up his hands, and you see all these nubs where his fingers and sometimes his entire hand used to be. If you're a French soldier, you're in the snow, you're being attacked by wolves. If you're captured, you're going to be tortured to death and your feet are breaking off in your boots at the same time. 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
1: CBS News brief. President Trump told reporters late today that a deal with Iran, quote, might not happen, but it could happen any day. He said the ceasefire stands.
2: If there's no ceasefire, you're not going to have to know. You're just going to have to look at one big glow coming out of Iran. And they better sign their agreement fast.
1: Correspondent Jason Allen is in Purvis, Mississippi, hard hit in last evening's tornadoes.
3: Several people in this neighborhood told me they sheltered from this storm in their bathrooms, only room in these houses that doesn't have any exterior walls. When you look at the rest of the house, that decision made all the difference in a storm like this.
1: Researcher Saoling Dong of the University of California, Davis, says ecological modeling finds 7 to 16% of global plant species face a high risk of extinction by the year 2100. The reason?
4: About this percentage of species are going to lose about 90% of their habitat by the end of this century.
1: CBS News Brief. I'm Michael Toscano.
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18: It is the Jesse Kelly Show on a magnificent Thursday. Remember, if you miss any part of the show, you can download the whole thing. iHeart, Spotify, iTunes. I'm going to get to some more politics here in about a half hour from now. We're wrapping up our little story about Napoleon's now desperate retreat from Russia. Things are happening, and it's all bad if you're part of the Grand Army. There's one night, I keep mentioning whole units are dying. How many? 2,500 men die in one night trying to cross a river. The starvation is so severe, the men are eating cats. And this is going to be a little hard to hear all every bit of it, so just hang with me for a second. The men are eating horses, and not just the dead ones. Men are so hungry, they are carving pieces of dead horses or of alive horses off and eating them. I love horses, so that's hard for me to hear. Men are eating each other. Don't think that cannibalism is rare. In the case of starvation, cannibalism is the human condition. Human beings, when hungry enough, will eat other human beings. They just will. Now, let's talk about this part. I am actually so impressed with the Grand Army, and I'll get to exactly why in a moment, but here's why. Men, when they are this hungry and cold and desperate, even some of the toughest, most trained men, when they get pushed to a certain point, will oftentimes descend into violence and anarchy. It's a human, your mind almost breaks. It goes into human survival mode. And there's a lot of that here. Don't get me wrong. Some of the most desperate, horrible acts you can imagine as men are dying. There's a lot of that here. But they're racing now. And now it's a race. Now the French are racing to try to get out of Russia, and the Russians are racing to try to wipe them out in a big battle. Remember how it's amazing how times have changed. The French had spent this entire time trying to surround and wipe out the Russians. And now it is the exact opposite. As the French are booking it back home, the Russians are trying to surround and wipe them out. Napoleon gets to a river, tries to get to a crossing in the river, and the freaking Russians succeed in getting around him and cutting him off, blocking it off. They surround him, but Napoleon finds a way. The French fight like lions. Imagine the physical condition they are in. They fight like lions and hold off the Russians in a big battle. They do not get wiped out. Napoleon goes to a different part of the river and finds a way across. Don't think that this is some rousing success story, because at this point in time, an entire corps of the Grand Army annihilated, completely wiped off the face of the planet. They're dying by the thousand. We're talking 20 below zero here. After this, the Russians, honestly, this might be the coldest part of it. After this, the Russian army leaves them to the wolves and the peasants. Oh, I probably didn't touch on this point on the retreat. Remember what the French were doing the whole way they were invading Russia? Remember how they were treating the peasants in the countryside? Even if they weren't mean about it, is there a nice way to walk into your home and steal all the food out of your cupboard so you and your wife starve to death? Now the peasants are being encouraged by Russian leadership. Hey, grab a pitchfork, grab a spear, grab a sword, steal someone's musket,
0: kill a Frenchman on the way out. The peasants are randomly shooting the Russians. So you and five of your buddies may have started a fire and you're trying to warm your frostbitten feet and gear up for another hike towards the river, and a shot may ring out and your buddy's brains get blown out in the middle of the night by a random peasant who then slinks back into the forest. This is now all the time. I already mentioned the wolves. And of course, the main force of the Russian army may have stopped, but the Cossacks have not stopped. The horseback warriors of Russia / Poland are still butchering the Grand Army every single chance they get. Horse raids with experienced horsemen, and it's just the worst thing in the world. Now, I wanted to finish this story with this. There's a man you should look up, worth remembering. Ney is his last name, Marshal Ney. Napoleon had some marshals he thought very highly of, his top men. Ney is one of those commanders troops fall in love with. He wants to be there mixing it up with his men. He wants to be shooting and be shot. May has refused multiple promotions in the past. No, I don't want a promotion. I'm good right here fighting with my men. This is the kind of man we're talking about here. Ney is so brave that he is, I heard him described multiple times as dumb brave, stupid brave. May at one point in his life in a battle has not one, not two, not three, but four horses shot out from under him in a single battle. He just keeps getting back on the horse and charging. That's what he does. He's Ney. His men worship him. He drives them hard, but they know he's going to be right there suffering with them, fighting with them. Ney gets himself and all of his men. It's not that he got himself. It wasn't up to him. He is cut off from retreat. He is thought to be completely lost. Everyone thinks that Ney and all his men, this is another one of those units, we're never seeing them again. Rest in peace, Marshal Ney. Except it's Marshal Ney. He fights like a demon, and so do his men. And yes, he loses most of them, but they fight their way through the Russian blocking action, and Ney comes home as a hero. I'll finish with this. I wanted to finish with the positive story because it is such a tragic story. Ney, at the end of his life, after Napoleon escapes, whatever, Napoleon has met his end. There is a crackdown on all of Napoleon's top men. This is years later, by the way. There is a crackdown on Napoleon's top men where they're being arrested, tried, and executed. Ney, of course, is convicted and time to go get executed. Executed by firing squad. Ney stands in front of his own firing squad and he says to them, "When I give the order, fire at the heart." Ney takes command of his own firing squad and has them shoot him in the chest and lies dead. Kind of cool, right, Chris? There were so many heroes and so much tragedy in Napoleon's invasion and retreat from Russia. Look, wars are not always about having the superior army. Commander after commander, general after general throughout history has marched off with a far superior army, and they have had to run into things like logistical problems and weather and all kinds of things, and the army just dies. Hitler's army was far better than the Russians, at least in the beginning of his invasion. At the end, the Russians were better, but still, it's just too far. It's too cold. Not enough food. Many, many conquerors have looked out over the horizon and thought to themselves, "I have a great army. Maybe I should cross that horizon, see what I can do with it." Some have found glory, and many have found nothing but complete devastation. That's the whole history of the world. I hope you enjoyed it. We'll get back. 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
10: Here's something pretty disturbing I discovered while researching this podcast. This is what it actually says on the Los Angeles Police Department website. The site states that the Adult Missing Persons Unit investigates 3,200 cases a month, and 70% of those missing people are found or returned voluntarily within 2 or 3 days. It goes on to explain, and I quote here, "Since being a missing person is not a crime, police are given a very limited role while conducting these types of investigations." At the bottom of the webpage, it gets more disturbing. There's a section titled, "What if they never returned?" And here's the official police advice. In such situations, you may want to enlist the services of a private investigator to assist in your search. If you can't afford a PI, the police elaborate, quote, "Another option would be to contact the Salvation Army, which has a missing persons locator program." There is not a single sentence on the LAPD website that would lead a loved one of a missing person to have any faith that the police would properly investigate it. What the LAPD is basically saying is, if someone you love goes missing, don't overreact. They'll probably turn up, unless they don't, in which case you should get someone besides the police to look into it. All this is my way of saying, if the police took missing persons cases as seriously as they do, say, bank robberies, I wouldn't have had to do this podcast in the first place and end up chasing a violent criminal halfway around the country. I'm Neil Strauss, and you can hear the full story of To Live and Die in L.A.
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7: It is the Jesse Kelly Show on a magnificent Thursday. Ask Dr. Jesse. 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Send in your questions now. So remember that little story about Napoleon constantly having to fight off subversives back home? Remember how many times we've talked about how difficult it would be for the United States of America to ever fight a long, drawn-out war overseas because Democrats hate the country and they'll try to subvert it. How far will they go to try to subvert it? Well, Pramila Jayapal, you remember this lady?
8: We might call this getting strike ready. I think of it as getting us strike ready or street ready. And part of that is understanding our own strength. And as we develop that strength, being able to assess our risk tolerance, because we know that risk tolerance increases as the severity of the situation increases and as our own understanding of what's happening increases. So overall, the more we understand what's effective, what the risks are, and who's ready to participate, the more impact we can have.
7: Yeah, that one. So Trump has mentioned multiple times that he wants Cuba. Trump wants the communist regime in Cuba to fall. He wants it replaced with a regime friendly to America. Trump is trying to clean up, or has a strong desire to clean up this Cuban thing. I suspect he will not have the political capital for that with all this Iran stuff going badly, but that's another story entirely. That's what Trump wants. So this is the first part of Jayapal.
11: Just this past Friday on May 1st, Trump signed a broad executive order that widens sanctions and allows for new penalties similar to what we have for Iran and Russia. I have called these sanctions an economic bombing of the infrastructure of Cuba. It is illegal. It is against the law. We've been talking about this in Iran, obviously, to bomb the infrastructure of any country. That is against international law. This is essentially doing the same thing. It is bombing the infrastructure of Cuba with.
7: Okay. So she has somehow in her mind made sanctions into bombing. And this, of course, in her filthy little communist mind, justifies this.
11: And oil shipments from Venezuela, that's where Cuba had been getting its oil, were halted after the U.S. operations to kidnap Nicolas Maduro. Since January, only one Russian tanker of oil has made it to Cuba. Now, Russia has said they're going to send another tanker. I was in conversations with the ambassadors from Mexico and some other places, and I know other countries in Latin America are trying to figure out how to get oil there. But it is.
7: What did you just say? The Trump administration has sanctions on communist Cuba. Russians snuck them a ship of oil. And the communist member of the House of Representatives from Washington State, what did you just say?
11: And oil shipments from Venezuela, that's where Cuba had been getting its oil, were halted after the U.S. operations to kidnap Nicolas Maduro. Since January, only one Russian tanker of oil has made it to Cuba. Now, Russia has said they're going to send another tanker. I was in conversations with the ambassadors from Mexico and some other places, and I know other countries in Latin America are trying to figure out how to get oil there. But it is a crisis beyond imagination.
7: Remember when I told you Democrats will work with the enemy to ensure we lose? By the way, she should be in handcuffs and in prison already if she actually did that. But I have also said they will flat out abet the enemy. They will aid the enemy. They will. That is a Democrat announcing publicly She's trying to break Trump's sanctions so communist Cuba has oil. We cannot, it's not possible to prosecute a long foreign war successfully with this level of Democrat subversion at home. It's not, you can't do it. You can't do it. Napoleon couldn't do it. Nobody can do it when you have to try to fight this off back home when it's this severe. It's bad. All right, let's do some emails, shall we? Hey, Jesse. The last desperate act, this one's called. I fear they may, oh, he's talking about Iran. I fear they may do this if they're backed into a corner. Consider the facts. Crude oil floats on seawater. Crude oil was very flammable. The pipeline from Iran to Kargaylan could be disconnected, aimed at the Strait of Hormuz at night, unseen. These idiots could pump millions of barrels of crude into the Strait at night, enveloping all ships in a giant oil. Okay, I understand what you're saying. I can't speak to how feasible that would be. I'm not an expert on if that's even possible. I will tell you, I promise you that we have imagery at all times of what is and is not happening on Karg Island. I would doubt that a tick could crawl across the sand on Karg Island without an American satellite or a drone picking that up. I imagine that's something our guys have possibly seen, but not at all calling you ridiculous for the theory. Does Iran have plans? Yeah, I'm sure they do. The enemy is oftentimes not nearly as defeated as you pretend he is. That's the danger of these things. You can sit, look, it's Napoleon in Moscow, but you're defeated. Well, I'm not suing for peace. Well, what do you mean you're not suing for peace? I'm in your capital. What? Yeah, no, I'm good. He has to agree that he's defeated. If he doesn't, you have to make him or abandon the whole thing, but you can't just sit there. We'll see what happens. We're going to see what happens. It's a big, ugly mess. Just remember to keep praying and definitely keep praying for the safety of our troops, certainly our sailors. There's a lot of sailors on the water in hostile territory right now, and there are things flying in the air, and we haven't had a terrible story just yet, and I certainly hope we don't, but make sure you keep our troops in your prayers, all right? All right, I'm going to talk about generalized victim campaigns, communist plans if they win, all that, so much more still to come in the final hour. Hang on.

0: Good news. The greatest test of the American spirit is upon us now. Why is this good news? Because throughout American history, high testosterone men thrive in times of chaos and uncertainty. Every red-blooded American man runs toward great trials and challenges. Communist big tech companies are trying to destroy American jobs. 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
4: I'm Michael Toscano. The United Arab Emirates says its air defenses engaged missiles and drones coming from Iran hours after the U.S. and Iran traded fire. But President Trump says the ceasefire holds.
5: The president says it would be obvious if the ceasefire ended.
6: You're just going to have to look at one big glow coming out of Iran.
5: Speaking to reporters on the National Mall, Trump characterized the naval clash as Iran trifling with the U.S.
6: They shot missiles. Every missile was knocked down. Every drone was knocked down.
5: According to the president, talks with Iran are going well.
6: It's an offer that basically said they will not have nuclear weapons. They're going to hand us the nuclear dust.
5: But time is of the essence.
6: They have to understand, if it doesn't get signed, they're going to have a lot of pain. They're going to have a lot of pain.
5: Jesse Mitchell, CBS News.
4: The effort to monitor the spread of hantavirus from a cruise ship now off Western Africa has at least 12 countries tracking and monitoring people who left the vessel before the virus was confirmed. Maria Van Kerkhove runs the World Health Organization's Epidemic Prevention Program.
7: This is not SARS-CoV-2. This is not the start of a COVID pandemic. This is an outbreak that we see on a ship. There's a confined area. We have 5 confirmed cases so far. The actions that are being taken on board are precautionary to prevent any onward spread.
4: 5 U.S. states are monitoring returned passengers. Tennessee lawmakers spent the day changing the state's congressional maps to favor Republicans following last week's Supreme Court decision gutting the last important part of the voting rights bill. Correspondent Ed O'Keefe reports.
8: Tennessee Democrats could do little more than protest the move, and they did that, standing in a line, shouting at Republicans as they voted overwhelmingly to drop the state's one Democratic congressional seat. Authorities removed several individuals during the chaos, while outside the chamber, one State House Democrat burned a copy of the Confederate flag.
4: Other southern states are expected to follow. The WNBA will open up its 30th season Friday night, and we have a preview.
9: The 44-game slate begins tonight with the Liberty hosting the Sun and the Valkyries visiting the Storm. Defending champion Vegas opens up Saturday against Phoenix. Despite winning 3 of the last 4 titles, 2025 MVP Asia Wilson says the Aces are motivated.
10: Even if the wins stack up, we still get everybody's best shot. It doesn't matter if it's preseason, doesn't matter if it's a game 7.
9: The WNBA's opening weekend features 11 games and all 15 teams in action, including the 2 new expansion clubs, the Portland Fire and the Toronto Tempo, which tips off against the Washington Mystics tonight. Erica Herskowitz for CBS News.
4: And by the way, the NCAA has decided to expand its March Madness tournaments by 8 teams each next season. This is CBS News.
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0: It is the Jesse Kelly Show, final hour of the Jesse Kelly Show on an amazing Thursday. We're going to talk about generalized victim campaigns. I don't trust them. I don't like them. We'll get to that in just a moment. The establishment swampy GOP types are still salty about Indiana. We'll touch on that. Communist plans. I made a split-second decision, and I'm not sure if I did the right thing. All that and so much more coming up in the final hour of the Jesse Kelly Show. Now, I'm going to talk about victim campaigns. Victim campaigns. Campaign meaning you see a constant drumbeat that this particular group of people, whoever it may be, that they are victims of something. Now, let's talk about that. Victims of something. People certainly are victims of things. Maybe you are a victim or have been a victim of things in the past. I got that. But If there is a victim, what else is there? If you're a victim, isn't there a perpetrator? Isn't there a bad guy? Somebody did the victimizing, right? You're not a victim of a ghost. You're not a victim of that, right? Somebody with the name, a face, a religion, an ethnicity, a nationality, of whatever, somebody did the victimizing. I think you would agree. Okay. So I've noticed some things in the past about victim campaigns. They so often are generalized. And when I say generalized, this is what I mean. We are being victimized. Over and over and over again, that's what they're saying. We are being victimized. And oftentimes that is true, by the way. Okay? Who's doing that? Just stop victimizing us. Well, hold on. Everybody's not victimizing you. Surely it's one particular guy or one particular group or something. If I'm assuming the generalized victim campaign means, I'm assuming that means you want it to stop and you want people held to account. What other reason would there be? You want it to stop and you want people held to account. Well, in order to hold people to account, in order to get it to stop, we have to know who did it. Who's doing it? Let me give you an example. This is some years ago on the show. If you've been listening for a while, you'll remember this. In New York City, they were going through this thing where I don't know if you've ever heard of the Black Hebrew Israelites. It's some radicalized group. It doesn't matter. They hate Jews, whatever. The Black Hebrew Israelites and some black men in New York City, they were beating up on Jews and attacking Jews. Remember that dude went into some, I think it was a Jewish daycare or something with a machete. Maybe it was a synagogue. It was a terrible, terrible story. This was happening over and over and over again. And I wanted to talk about it. I like to talk about these divisions and tensions because I think when you talk about things and work your way through it, that's how you get to the bottom of things and that's how you make them stop. I don't want anybody attacked with a machete, right? And so I kept reaching out. I kept reaching out to every black friend I had and every Jewish friend I had. And I kept, can you give me some background? What's these racial tensions? Where do they start? What are these tensions? Where do they start? What's the result? Okay. I just wanted information. I could not find anybody who wanted to talk about who was actually doing it. Everybody wanted to talk about, well, I'm a victim of this, and this happened to me, and I'm like, yeah, I got that, but who's doing it? Well, I mean, I don't know. One guy, one of my Jewish friends, he passed me off to another friend. I asked him, he passed me off to his rabbi. Well, I'm not really sure. Hang on, talk to me. Well, what do you mean? Do you want it to stop? Why are you not talking about it? I remember this one. Remember the Stop Asian Hate campaign? Stop Asian Hate. In case you don't remember, out in California, this took place really mainly in San Francisco. Young, violent black men were constantly assaulting viciously Asian people, oftentimes Asian old people, Asian women. And we knew exactly who was doing it, because it was done on camera. You can go watch these videos. I remember there was one terrible, terrible story. A young black dude just plows through this old Asian dude, and the old Asian dude died from the whole thing. It was terrible, terrible, terrible thing. And immediately, we got a, quote, Stop Asian Hate campaign. And you could go read article after article after article about it, and nowhere in the article does it describe, well, who's hitting the Asians? Is it the Puerto Ricans? The Catholics? Chris, is it the Jews? Is it Canadians? If somebody is beating on Asians and you want it to stop, well, I think we should name who's doing it. One more example. The Epstein survivors. It's very obvious that a lot of women were victimized by Jeffrey Epstein. We also have this group of women who allege that they were victimized by Epstein and men around Jeffrey Epstein. You probably know their names by now. I think there's a press conference every other day where these women are crying out for justice and talking about it. So obviously they're fine with talking about it. Whenever anybody asks, okay, well, who did it? Nothing. I don't trust it. I'm sorry. I don't trust it. I've been looking at an article. Oh, I read an article yesterday. It's from Axios. Assaults on U.S. Jews reaches a 46-year high. Now, I think that's friggin' terrible. Jews are being assaulted all over the country. That's not the kind of country we want to be, is it? I think that's an awful thing. So, I clicked on it. I'm going to read through this article. Let's find out who's attacking the Jews. And I got statistic after statistic after statistic about the Jews were assaulted here, and there was an incident here, and a swastika there, and this and that. And I got clear to the end of the article. Not a single description of the people doing the attacking. Do we want it to stop? I'm assuming that is the goal. I would like it to stop. Wouldn't you like it to stop? You can't make it stop without naming who's doing it. So if, look, I don't know what the circumstances are in all the places this is taking place. If this is taking place on a college campus and a bunch of young communists are assaulting Jews, then I'll believe you want it to stop when I read in the article that it's young communists assaulting Jews. If this is a bunch of Muslims somewhere, maybe New York City, and Muslims are assaulting Jews, that's terrible. Write it down in the article, young Muslims are assaulting Jews. I don't want any more generalized victim campaigns because they serve no purpose whatsoever. Be bold enough to name it. That's the only way to actually make it stop. But what people want, it drives me crazy, is they want to have their cake and eat it too. They want everybody to know, we are being assaulted. We are being victimized. But they also want to be nice. We're being assaulted. We're being victimized. Great. By who? Well, I mean, we don't want to label people. I don't know that we can do that. But hey, look, if it's young Catholic men assaulting Asians, I want to know. Then maybe we can dig into the problem and talk to the Catholic Church and figure out the who's who and the what's what. If that's who's doing it, we should label it and talk about it. When people don't, it makes me suspicious, and I don't like it. I don't like it at all. You solve problems by confronting it. If there is a victim, there is a perpetrator. I want to know who the perpetrators are so we can name them, dig into it, find the source of it, and work it out. There. The GOP defeats itself in Indiana. This is an article from Karl Rove in the Wall Street Journal. I don't even think I'm going to go into it. It just makes me smile that these old, corrupt, swampy types got their doors blown off. And it brings it home. How long has Karl Rove been a power player in politics? It brings it home how long the GOP has been the controlled opposition in this country, and how angry they are that the GOP primary voter is changing that. That is a wonderful thing. Now, we're going to visit an old friend. Before we visit an old friend, I have to tell you about a split decision I made, life or death, and I don't know whether or not I chose well. Before we get to that, I don't want you to be stuck in a life or death situation and have nothing to defend yourself with. Could you imagine running into some savage with a machete and you're sitting there with nothing but a cell phone? What if you had a Byrna launcher, which is legal in all 50 states without a permit or a background check? 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Right now, they're offering $100 off the Byrna LE Gen 2. 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We'll be back.
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3: Just before midnight on Saturday, February 19th, 2005, Danielle Imbeau and her friend Richard Petrone left a crowded Philadelphia bar. 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
3: Those same questions frustrated law enforcement. The FBI called it murder for hire.
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7: 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One of them was the target. The other one was wrong place, wrong time.
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9: Dig below the surface in central Mississippi, and odds are good you'll find a burnt orange color looking back up at you. It's called Yazoo clay, and there's one thing it's known for: wreaking havoc on anything buried in it.
10: It is the strangest, most destructive soil I've ever dug in before. You never get what you expect.
9: No. Over the years, Yazoo clay has held and destroyed a lot of Mississippi's secrets. But in 2012, a construction crew uncovered a big one. Graves, thousands of them, on the site of the old state asylum.
11: They may have thought they only found 1,000. And then once they realized, okay, wait, 2,000, wait a minute, 7,000.
9: And all this begs the question.
12: It is the Jesse Kelly Show on a Thursday as we near the end of this week. 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I'll get to some of those and some other political things in a moment, but I have to tell you about a split second decision I made. Life or death. Not sure if I picked the right one. Last week. I think this was last week. Long story. My in-laws were in town. No, this wasn't. This is Monday. Monday. My in-laws were in town. They had wanted to go see an Astros game. They ended up deciding to leave town early. I, of course, tried to sell the Astros tickets that we had. Could not get a bite on it. I didn't want to give them away. It felt wasteful. So Aub reaches out and she says, hey, when you're done with your show, why don't we just book it up there and watch a few innings of baseball? Okay. I don't have anything else going on a Monday night. It's just me and her. A little date night. Catch a few innings. Take off. Head of the Astros game. We are seated. It's upper decks, but it's kind of by home plate, behind home plate, upper decks. Right? I don't want to act like I got the worst tickets in the place, but we're sitting up high behind home plate, right? That is a prime place to have foul.

0: balls, which are fouled off, come up over the net, they're always landing in the upper decks behind, somewhere behind home plate. It's a good place to get a foul ball. All right. I'm not huge on catching a ball, meaning having some kind of a souvenir. I don't even know what I would do with it. I'm not a huge souvenir guy, but I wouldn't mind having a ball. The boys weren't there. Take it home, give it to one of the boys. Something. Hey, something fouled us off, whatever. Ob goes to the bathroom or goes to get food or something. I was starving. I had been starving myself at work with the intention of eating at the game. And so I go get myself a big order of nachos. Now, this part is going to be important. These were not the just dip the chip nachos. This is one of those versions of all the chips are laid there and they're dumping cheese and jalapenos and everything on top of it. So you know what it's like. You're an American. It's a sloppy mess. Things are going to be cheesy. Fingers, look, you're not getting out of this clean. You better bring some napkins. I go back to my seat. Ob is gone. And I start going ham on these nachos. And sure enough, pop, someone pops a ball up. And it is most definitely heading up towards my direction. I'm watching it. Because you never know generally where it's going to land. But as it gets closer and closer, it doesn't take a genius to figure out that ball is definitely coming at me. I mean, some version of at me. So somewhere in my radius, that ball is coming down. I have a decision to make at this time. I have the nachos in my left hand. I am eating with my right hand. I can clearly see by now, if I just stay seated, that ball will probably pass over my head. If I stand up, I'm going to be in prime position to catch that ball. My fingers were cheesy. I was starving. I wasn't going to have time to set down the nachos. The decision was, do I just drop them? Waste a $10 order of nachos, or do I stay seated? I stayed seated. How close did the ball come? The gentleman sitting directly behind me got hit by the ball. The ball, I don't even think I would have had to stand. If I had reached my hand up, I could have caught it. What, Chris? Thank you. Again, okay, Jewish producer Chris said, another thing that was going through my head, it's not like this is Mickey Mantle signed to baseball or something. Foul balls are for children. It's for children. Who cares about getting a ball that some Major League Baseball player fouled off? I won't even remember in a day or two who hit it. In fact, this was Monday, it's Thursday. I'm telling you right now, I don't remember who was up the plate. I don't remember if it was the Astros or the Dodgers. What, Chris? Thank you. Chris made another point for me. He said, but if you dropped the $10 nacho plate, would you have remembered? I would have been furious if I had to go, and I was hungry, if I had to go drop another 10 bucks on an order of nachos to grab a foul ball, I don't think the juice is worth the squeeze. Corey disagrees. What, Corey? Okay, well, that's an interesting point. Corey's a bigger sports baseball freak than Chris and I. Corey says if I had dropped the nachos and caught the ball, they probably would have come and given me a free order of nachos because I would have been on camera snatching up the ball. Dang it. That's a pretty good point. That's a pretty good point. Go ahead, Chris. Okay, Chris is now mocking my athleticism. Buddy, it is true I cannot run or anything like that. Can't jump. That is true. I have incredible hands. Seriously, I want you two to start throwing things randomly at me here in the studio. I'll catch it every time. I catch everything. You throw a water bottle, I'll catch it. Pencil, catch it. Baseball, pff, it's kid stuff. I catch everything. I'm like Lindsey Graham. We'll be back. Our founders believed that freedom wasn't just a word, it was a way of life. 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
2: CBS News Brief. Maria Van Kerkhove of the World Health Organization says as medical personnel deal with a hot virus outbreak on a cruise ship, no one need worry. This is a COVID-type crisis.
3: We're grateful for all of those out there who are asking these types of questions, but this is not the same situation we were in 6 years ago.
2: President Trump continues to urge Iran to budge on a peace deal.
4: The talks are going very well, but they have to understand if it doesn't get signed, they're going to have a lot of pain. They're going to have a lot of pain. They want to sign it, I will tell you. They want to sign it a lot more than I do.
2: No one was killed in the Mississippi tornadoes last evening, but Reverend Purnell had a terrifying experience as his trailer in Roxy was destroyed.
5: My wife was still pinned in the house. And so me and my daughter and the wind was blowing so hard, I was holding my grandson by his leg, and the wind was whooping him like a kite. He was just flopping, was raising me up off the ground, picking me up and down.
2: CBS News Brief. I'm Michael Toscano.
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0: It is the Jesse Kelly Show on a magnificent Thursday. If you miss any part of the show, including our grand finale of the Grand Army, that was hour two tonight. See what I did, Chris? I kind of merged. Anyway, it's two different languages. I can see why you wouldn't get it. iHeart, Spotify, iTunes. Communists love foreigners. They really want them to vote in your elections. Here's the L.A. mayoral debate.
16: Non-citizens.
0: By the way, saying mayoral is not as easy as you think.
16: Non-citizens, should they be allowed to vote in local
0: elections? It's also mayoral, not mayoral. I added a letter. That was to make it more challenging, Chris. That's a different dialect, actually.
16: Non-citizens, should they be allowed to vote in local elections? Is this a yes or no, Mr. Pratt?
17: No.
16: Mayor Bass?
17: It depends. It's not a yes or no.
16: Yeah. Depends on what?
17: Well, first of all, when you say non-citizens, it doesn't mean they're here illegal. It doesn't mean they're undocumented. They could have green cards. They could be here perfectly legal. And there's a lot of states and cities that do that on very, very local elections. We have to see what the councilman is proposing.
16: Councilmember Bremen.
18: Yeah, I would say, again, it does depend. In other places, school boards have non-citizens.
0: There's a reason they love this talking point when they're asked about things like the SAVE Act. Hey, should you have to show ID, maybe be an American citizen to vote? You understand that they poll tested this, right? And this is why they all give the same answer now.
19: Is already against.
0: By the way, Tom Elliott put this together. It's well done.
19: Is already against the law for non-citizens to vote in elections in the United States.
0: This is really long. I'm going to let it play to just really drive it
20: home. Citizens cannot vote in elections, in federal elections here in this country.
21: It is already illegal for non-citizens to vote in our elections.
22: It's already illegal for non-citizens to vote.
23: It's already illegal to vote if you're not a citizen.
22: Why don't you say if you cheat and steal and you're illegally voting, you go to
23: that's
22: jail.
23: Already, that's already the law.
24: Aimed at preventing non-citizens from voting, which is already illegal and also extremely rare.
25: It is already illegal for non-citizens to vote in federal elections.
26: It's already illegal for non-citizens to vote in this country.
27: It's already illegal for non-citizens to vote.
0: I lied about playing the whole thing. It's too long. It goes on for another minute and 40 seconds. But I hope that drove home the point that that's what they decided on. It's already illegal. Headline, Minnesota lacks verification records for tens of thousands of voter registration. Oh. Tim Walz is governor of Minnesota because he got 100,000 more votes than the next guy. I think it was 130,000, but pair that with the headline, Minnesota lacks verification records for tens of thousands of voter registrations. What does Representative Grijalva think about showing ID to vote?
28: Proposals like the SAVE Act are going to make it significantly harder for eligible voters to register and to vote. And then we hear, you know, this threat from Homan just recently about we're going to put more force into your communities, especially those Democratic communities that, you know, are showing like we're welcoming to people. They want to make sure that, you know, the presence is felt there. And it's all about voter suppression.
0: Of course, they want illegals to vote. They want illegals to vote so they can take power. And they want to, well, Cory Booker admits Dems are coming for the Supreme Court if they win the midterms. That, of course, is the plan. Now, because of years and years and years of open borders where illegals and legals have flooded into this country. Now you and I have a system of government where this person is in the House of Representatives standing out in front of an ICE facility calling for its closure.
1: We know we want no ICE detention centers. We don't want any concentration camps. This is a district that I proudly represent, and I will not let any detention centers in my district, in the district that I represent.
2: You will go to Pemkot Palace. Now there is a new Maharaja. And again, the palace has the power of the dark light. It is that place. Kill my people.
0: Maybe you think that's bad. Chris and Corey, one of those two idiots, dug this one up. This guy is in the Connecticut State Senate. His name is Masudar Rahman. Chris, I wonder if he goes by Top Rahman. Wouldn't you? What? Wouldn't you go by Top Rahman if your last name was right? In fact, I'd insist everybody just calls me Top. Hey, Top. What, Chris? Anyway, we now have these people in positions of power in the country.
3: Threshold changing from $200,000 to $1 million, removing the requirements from the transportation equipment and facilities, and increasing the threshold from...
0: I feel like I'm on the phone with Verizon.
3: Every 5 years. Also remove the section 2 and 4, removing priority funding. Thank you, Madam President.
0: Do you have Pure Talk yet? Have you switched your cell phone service to Pure Talk? Let me explain to you something, and I know this hurts to hear, but here's the truth. You're going to have a problem at some point in time with your phone or something shorting out. There's going to be a problem because it's technology. It's inevitable. There's always going to be a problem with your phone. When that problem comes, the choice you make now is going to decide how that day goes for you. If you have Pure Talk, you'll give them a call, and they'll say something along the lines of, how can I help you, Mr. Kelly? Oh, my gosh, of course, let me get right on that. I know, because I just went through this, I had voicemail problems. Let me get right on that. 10 minutes on the phone, pleasant, happy, have a wonderful day. That will be your experience with Pure Talk. If you have Verizon, AT&T, or T-Mobile, you're frustrated, you're screaming at the phone, it's not working, you have an important call to make, you'll wait on hold for 15 minutes, and then it's...
3: Threshold changing from $200,000 to $1 million, removing the requirements from the transportation equipment and facilities, and increasing the threshold from every 5 years. Also remove the section 2 and 4, removing priority funding. Thank you, Madam President.
0: Do you want to talk to an American? Or do you want to talk to Top Rahman? Pick up your phone and dial #250 and say Jesse Kelly and switch to Pure Talk, the company that hires Americans. All right. Hey, Menu Whisper, we have a marijuana facility close to us here in Illinois. The reason they use cash is because it's against federal law to buy and sell cannabis or marijuana. Hey, Chris, what's the difference between cannabis and marijuana? I don't know anything. It's the same thing? Okay. Why'd you know that, Chris? I didn't know that. It's weird that you would know that. Huh. Man, you have long, floppy hair. Just asking some questions. Therefore, banks can't do businesses at all in any form with them. This includes credit card companies. Love the show. He says you can use my name or just steal this to make yourself look smarter. His name is Dustin. Hey, Chris, you know why marijuana dispensaries use cash only? I'm glad you asked. Here's why. You see, it's illegal. Hold on. It's against federal law to buy and sell cannabis or marijuana. And also, the credit card companies can't do it, and the banks and stuff. What, Chris? Chris said, why wouldn't they just bill it as an herbal supplement? Wow, Chris, sounds like you've got this marijuana business figured out. Sounds like you've given it quite a bit of thought. It's weird. I'm pretty business-minded. I don't think I've ever thought through having a marijuana business. Chris, investing in one never occurred to me. Jesse, I've been living in Los Angeles for 31-ish years. The first 15 years were great, but you know the rest. listening to you talk about your 92% plus of God-loving, believing Texans owning more firearms, I'm seriously considering saving up and moving to Houston, Texas. Don't worry, I won't screw it up for you, as I'm possibly more conservative than you. Come on down, brother. Come on down. I'm not one of these people. Right? Look, I may not want these people.
3: Threshold changing from $200,000 to $1 million.
0: I want you to move from your blue state and move in to my state. Because I know if you're listening to the sound of my voice right now, unless you're one of the commies who hate listens, if you're listening to the sound of my voice right now, you're involved, you'll make your state better, you'll vote in local elections. I want Californians to come live where I live. I want them to escape. I mean, this guy sounds great. The Spencer Pratt guy, I'm so impressed, but you're not going to win.
4: Speaking first, I will go below the Harbor Freeway tomorrow with her, and we can find some of these people she's going to offer treatment for. She's going to get stabbed in the neck. These people do not want a bed. They want fentanyl or super meth. These ideas cost us over $400 million to house for 70, what did you say? 3,000 people for $400 million? This is an absolute failure for both of them. They're a team.
0: I'm really impressed with this guy. I'm really impressed with the campaign he's running. When Spencer Pratt gets crushed in Los Angeles, there will be no shame in that race. It takes guts to run a losing battle like that, to run it hard, to make enemies. You think he hasn't made enemies? I'm very, very impressed with that guy. Very impressed. That takes courage. All right, one more segment. Hang on.
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0: It is the Jesse Kelly Show, final segment of the Jesse Kelly Show before we return tomorrow to do it all over again, of course, for an Ask Dr. Jesse Friday. A couple things. I saw this headline. Food manufacturer Cento is committing, quote, tomato fraud, lawsuit alleges. All tomatoes are frauds. Tomatoes have to be turned into some sort of ketchup or tomato sauce to be worth anything. People act like tomatoes are wonderful. The tomato itself is disgusting. Always has been. The things you make from tomatoes are delicious. And if I sound bitter, I have every right to be bitter. You know how these communists like AOC, they peddle bitterness.
17: And how Black Americans really created democracy in
18: this
17: country.
18: That's exactly right.
17: How they literally made something from nothing.
0: I have bitterness every time I get a sandwich or a burger and I find out they've just randomly placed a tomato on it. I understand if you want to add a tomato to your burger. I get that. Maybe you're a tomato person. The flavor is so awful. How do you do that without my consent? I feel like you walked into my house and just hopped into my shower and took a shower without asking. That's what it feels like when you just, well, let's give him a tomato. And you can say, well, just remove it. No, you remove it, and the disgusting tomato juice has soaked into the bread. It's leaked all over my burger. No, you've already tainted my burger with it. How are you doing this? Hey, Jesse, I love you, man, but we part ways on this one. I love gushers, but they are indeed too sticky, says his name is Terry. Terry agrees with Jewish producer Chris that gushers are too sticky. I'm just so blown away by this argument at all. They are full of delicious gusher juice. Obviously, during shipping and everything else, some gusher juice is going to leak out, and that there's going to be some juice leakage, and that's going to create a sticky situation. But you know, when people complain about my burgers, my world famous Jesse Kelly burgers, what do I say? When they complain, here's what they say, because everyone knows it's the best burger in the world. When they complain, they say, but it falls apart. Sometimes when I make them, they fall apart. And I'll say, it's not a parachute. It's a cheeseburger. Who cares if it falls apart? Shovel up all that cheesy, meaty goodness and toss it on a bun, whether it's all together or not, and enjoy it. If gushers are too sticky, does it change the flavor? I don't understand this. Longtime Democrat Charlotte Mayor V. Lyles to resign months into her new term. Chris, I want you to write this one down. Now, there's a little disclaimer I'm going to have to throw on the end of this one, but I want you to write this one down. The only way, this lady's 73, the only way you're resigning months after you just won the election is because you're about to be in legal trouble. And maybe you're doubting me. Let me read you a quote from the article. Simply put, this is from the mayor. I am going to spend time with my grandchildren. Like many of us, I've missed some moments with them and intend not to miss any more. Come on. You all say the same thing. I just want to spend time with my family. The I want to spend time with my family excuse is a dead giveaway. Chris, I told you to write it down. In the coming months, we are going to find out that Miss V. Lyles, former mayor of Charlotte, got herself in some kind of legal trouble. Now, I said I had to put a disclaimer on this. Here's the disclaimer I'm going to put on there. It could be medical. She is 73. If it's medical, I'm actually going to feel bad now, but could be some kind of a medical thing she doesn't want to advertise. If that's the case, sorry, Mayor V, my bad. I'm not sorry about Super Sure. I'm excited about Super Sure. 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Jesse, I agree with you that Trump probably wishes he had waited. I was talking about Iran. I think we need to focus more on what we do now because we've already stepped in it. As much as it pains me to think about the options, I know one comes with a heavy cost. I think our country is so shallow, so I don't have time to read this whole email, but obviously I've gotten all the reports. As I said, I'm not going to do live war reporting. It's not who I am during the show. I've gotten the reports that things look like they're getting a little spicy from the past couple hours in the Strait of Hormuz. Remember to follow and listen to people who have a bunch of different perspectives on foreign policy. And you have your own perspective, but I like to listen to all kinds of different people. I will caution you this. If you want a red flag on someone you maybe shouldn't listen to, as it comes to Iran right now, anybody who says, just do blank, it'll be easy. Some version of that. There's no more easy. Easy left the building when we decided to go. Staying is hard. Leaving is hard. This bombing campaign is hard. This blockade is hard. Easy's gone. People trying to sell you on easy are doing exactly that. Sell you on something. There ain't no more easy. We cross the oceans. Now we gotta deal with it.
18: And now,
19: here's a headline.
20: By the, go, you know the thing.
18: Headlines we didn't get to.
0: Fake courtrooms, sham hearings. Immigrants are targeted by scams amid Trump administration's deportation push. Apparently, people are pretending to be deportation courts and bringing in these illegals. Chris, we can do this. Yeah, we can. We'll find a way to do it without crossing any legal lines. We'll stay on the right side of legality. I'll be the immigration judge. Chris, no, tell me we can make this work. I tell you what we can make work is tomorrow. Tomorrow is Ask Dr. Jesse Friday. We are going to have a good time. Email in your questions, and I will talk to you then. That's all.
21: Hi there.
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19: I'm Michael Toscano. The ceasefire with Iran is under some new strain.
21: I'm Del Gavlak in Amman, Jordan. The United Arab Emirates Defense Ministry says the Gulf country's air defenses are actively engaging with a missile and drone attack early Friday, as the Iran war's tenuous ceasefire was again challenged. Hours earlier, the U.S. military said it had intercepted Iranian attacks on three Navy ships in the Strait of Hormuz.
19: President Trump continues to pressure Iran to agree to a peace deal, as correspondent Jesse Mitchell reports.
22: Iran says it's reviewing the latest U.S. proposal to end the war. As Washington awaits a response, President Trump said the talks are going very well.
23: But they have to understand, if it doesn't get signed, they're going to have a lot of pain. They're going to have a lot of pain.
22: The president has warned if Iran rejects the U.S. offer, he could order higher-level military strikes.
19: Health authorities across four continents are tracking down passengers who left the hantavirus-stricken cruise ship before its deadly outbreak was detected. CBS's Dr. John LaPook says containment will be an issue for a while.
24: We know the incubation period's up to 6 weeks about, so are they allowed to go outside? What does it mean in terms of monitoring yourself? And I've heard that they're considering talking to people about daily temperatures, about staying away from large crowds.
19: Tennessee's Republican lawmakers have redrawn the state's congressional map to carve up the only majority Black and Democratic-leaning district. Correspondent Ed O'Keefe says it was a noisy affair.
25: Tennessee Democrats could do little more than protest the move, and they did that, standing in a line, shouting at Republicans as they voted overwhelmingly to drop the state's one Democratic congressional seat. Authorities removed several individuals during the chaos, while outside the chamber, one State House Democrat burned a copy of the Confederate flag.
19: The defendant in the Boulder, Colorado firebombing attack on a mall last June has pleaded guilty to charges including first-degree murder. And Mohammed Solomon apologized for attacking people with flaming Molotov cocktails as they demonstrated support of Israeli captives held by Hamas. We have more from CBS News Colorado reporter Sarah Habasowitz.
26: Before sentencing, Solomon gave his statement of apology and asked for the death penalty federally before pushing anti-Zionist rhetoric. The judge gave the maximum sentence for more than 100 charges, life in prison without parole, plus more than 2,000 years. The judge and the DA's office wanting to send a message that hate has no place in Colorado.
19: The European Union's climate monitor says an El Nino weather pattern expected to develop in the coming months could make 2027 the hottest year on record. This is CBS News.
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0: Captain Whitaker, on the three nights before the accident, October 11th.
1: October 11th, October 12th, and 13th, and 14th, I was intoxicated. I drank all of those days. I drank in excess.
0: On the morning of the accident.
1: I was drunk. I'm drunk now. I'm drunk right now.
2: That's some kind of Chinese checkers?
3: Huh?
2: Chinese checkers?
3: No, this is pinochle.
2: I'm drunk. It's just stuffy in here, that's all. Oh, no, I'm drunk.

0: 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Hell, he's three sheets to the wind. He's drunk as a skunk.
1: Oh, why don't you shut up, Fred? Shut up. Dong. Dong.
2: Dong, Grandpa is talking to you.
1: Dong. Where is my automobile?
0: Automobile? Leg. Big leg.

0: Okay, here's the thing. We have thrown a very formal surprise party for you in there. All your friends are in there and your parents.
1: No!
0: Yes!
1: No!
0: Yes!
1: Oh, no! My parents have never seen me drunk. That they know of.
2: Who doesn't love a yellow school bus, right? Can you raise your hand if you love a yellow school bus, right? Just, there's something about... The, and most of us, many of us went to school on the yellow school.

0: of things. It's amazing how things happen before our very eyes, and unless someone points it out, we may not even notice it. During the last administration, Joe Biden was, by every account, in some state of incapacity. That's not even an insult. Whether it was some form of dementia, decline, whatever that may be, it manifested itself in a behavior that you could see for yourself. He didn't know where he was. He didn't know who he was. He didn't know what he was saying. He didn't know to whom. And yet he was ostensibly our president. And I can't remember who famously said that if Joe Biden is reading the teleprompter, then the real president is whoever is loading the teleprompter. In other words, if Joe Biden is just a front for the power that's making the decisions, then whoever is telling him what to say is the power that's making the decision. We didn't know that. So we had a president who you would not allow to drive your child to school. Well, a couple reasons for that. But we had a president who, if that was your child's teacher, you'd march into the principal's office and say, move my kid to another class. This guy can't teach anything. He doesn't know where he is. You wouldn't walk into a hospital where he trained as a doctor and trust him to cut on you. You wouldn't trust him to identify the problem with your computer or your car. And that was the normal for 4 years. It was until they smothered him out because they knew he couldn't win and they have to retain power. Nobody cared about Biden. That's the real sad thing about the whole thing. I know he's not a sympathetic character in this narrative, but imagine being Joe Biden. You've gone from being the most ambitious guy, willing to lie, cheat, and steal, make up everything, plagiarize, you name it. Go back to the 1988 election. You're willing to say and do anything to crawl, scratch yourself into being the president. And now that you're there, you don't know where you are. And the people around you are all using you. Jill's using you because this is her coming out party, her debutante ball. Hunter's using you, and he resents how you've used him over all those years. And now that he's had a complete breakdown, he's calling you out for being the big guy and having to kick up the cash and all the things that you've done. Your own administration is hiding from you because you're an embarrassment, and they all want to survive politically beyond your administration. And you got Kamala, who once the decision was made, and I don't think she got to make the decision, but once the decision was made to smother him out and in the palace coup, then Kamala began wrangling, and that was led by the Clintons, against the wishes of the Obamas, who, if they didn't want someone else, they weren't ready yet to sign off on her, and they were pushed into a situation where they had to be for it, but clearly they hadn't been the driving force behind it, which they resented. There was a lot of drama. So you had a president who was incapacitated and a vice president who was their presidential candidate who was drunk all the time. Obviously so. You know, Donald Trump's never had a drop of alcohol. Isn't it nice to have a president who can hold his own in a press conference all day, every day, and does? And a vice president who knows where he is and can answer questions. I mean, let's count our blessings for a moment.
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So this is a real tearing at the fabric of our nation. But let's say on this issue, we agree or did agree that, yes, childhood obesity was a real problem. Michelle Obama's solution was to wag her finger and, using regulation and bullying and shame, depriving people of things that they enjoyed, to insist that they would somehow be quote-unquote healthy. And that was the school meals. Remember this? She was going to tell the schools, you know, through the ag department, through the contributions of the federal government to school lunch programs, that you're only going to eat fruits and vegetables. Okay. Well, first of all, the kids resented it because it was a change in their eating pattern. They resented the food, and they resented the way she said it. Ramon, see if you can find that clip. Simone Biles has just won gold at the Olympics, and she's on a panel, and Michelle Obama scolds her. Well, Michelle Obama, you're a fat whatever you are, and she's fit as she can be. She was having a cheat meal. Everybody knows what a cheat meal is. Even the healthiest people eat a cheat meal. And, you know, this gets to an interesting point. Who are you, Michelle Obama, to be lecturing people? You're not exactly the picture of fitness yourself. We start there. And it's the last thing you ought to be doing is telling people they're too fat. Nobody likes that. Nobody likes that. That's number one. Number two, you know, it's funny because I do intermittent fasting. So I eat every evening. I typically don't eat before that. Although some days, if I'm ravenous, I'll eat at, say, 3 or 4 instead of 6 or 7. And it's always amazing to me. Somebody that is, shall we say, not in as good a shape as I'm in. I'm not the fittest person in the world, but I'm 180. I was 240 at one point. I would argue, in much better physical shape than the type of person who will make this statement. Oh, you're eating a burger? Yeah, I'm having a burger today. Well, you're going to get fat. People have so little understanding of food, our energy source, and its effects on the human body. How it affects the human body based on what's in the food, when you eat it, how often you eat it. But people have this idea, and this goes back to kind of a 1970s mentality. I need to lose weight. I'm going to start jogging and eating celery. Well, we didn't know much about food back then. We didn't know what went into our food. We didn't know how to eat, what to eat, the effects of sleep and water, processing, and all these various things. And so you'll get these people who, you know, they'll make this statement. You can't eat a hamburger. You'll be fat. And you know that guy had 3 hamburgers earlier today. They don't understand that you can have a meal that is outside your normal meal and that you're not going to die from it. You're not going to become morbidly obese overnight. And in fact, it's a healthy thing to do. There's a guy named Timothy Ferris who wrote a book called The 4-Hour Work Week. And it was so popular that he followed it up with a book called The 4-Hour Body. And he studied the effects of food on the body and how you eat. And he put together a plan where you would eat for 6 days on a reduced calorie, high protein diet. And on the 7th day, you would eat the maximum number of calories that you could possibly sustain. So that would be donuts and bear claws and pastas and these things. And his theory was that what you're doing is you're spiking your blood sugar. Your body is reacting in a way that says, oh my God, we're under attack. We have to speed up our metabolism. We have to shoot coarse insulin through our body. This was his theory.

0: and attack all this food or we'll get fat. And so your body, because it was under attack, would keep firing. It was like, you know, you're firing from behind the wall, but you're not looking out. And your body would continue to do that for 6 days. And as your metabolism slowed back down to normal, you would then on the seventh day spike it. You don't have to agree. There's lots of different theories on these sorts of things. The carnivore diet is, we're all welcome to have our own ideas, and whatever works for you, I wish for you the best. But I really thought hard about what happened, and it was interesting because Michelle Obama represented anger, control, a patronizing tone toward the peasants because she knows better than you. Bobby Kennedy's approach has been, hey, I'm an old guy. I'm in good shape. I'm living a great life. I look good. I feel good. And I want to share with you, when you eat, even on a budget, I want you to have options that are going to lead to you being healthy and happy. And it's just amazing how popular he is and how unpopular she was in solving the same problem. I don't remember years ago people talking about gold and silver. 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
3: CBS News Brief. President Trump dismissed the U.S. trading fire with Iran Thursday.
4: They trifled with us today. We blew them away. They trifled. I call that a trifle. I'll let you know when there's no cease. You won't have to know. If there's no ceasefire, you're not going to have to know. You're just going to have to look at one big glow coming out of Iran.
3: As countless countries monitor people who left the cruise ship before hantavirus was confirmed, CBS's Dr. John LaPook says containment is critical.
5: They're talking right now about the State Department maybe having a 747 that's equipped with pods, with these capsules, where, you know, people being transported back, if they happen to get symptomatic, they can go in there and be safely there.
3: The Republican-led Tennessee legislature broke up the state's only majority black congressional district, Rhodes College professor Charles McKinney.
6: We will not sit idly by as the forces of segregation and suppression try to silence us once again. Hands off of our vote.
3: CBS News Brief. I'm Michael Toscano.
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0: biggest Garth Brooks fan because I hate his politics, but some of his music's actually pretty good. And it was my dad's 70th or 75th birthday. I don't remember. It must have been 70th. And so we went out to Vegas, and it was his 72nd birthday. I remember now, 72. And my friend Russell Ibarra, who has a series of over 20 Tex-Mex restaurants in the greater Houston area, and he's one of my best friends. My dad's birthday was coming up, and he'd had some real bad health, and he'd just come out of it, and so we thought we might lose him. 14 years later, he's still alive, but we thought we might lose him. And Russell said, "What are you doing for your dad's birthday?" I said, "I don't know. I hadn't thought about it. I haven't had a chance to think about it because he'd been in the hospital, in and out of the hospital with a bunch of health scares." He said, "Let's take him to Vegas." Russell loves Vegas. So Russell chartered a plane, and I took my dad, first and only time he's ever been on a private plane, took him and my brother and our wives, and we go out there, and Russell got us tickets to see the Garth Brooks show. And I'll tell you when this was. That show had just started. And so Garth Brooks had been kind of in retirement, and then he did that stupid Chris Gaines thing, and then he was doing a one-man show. And Steve Wynn basically wallet-whipped him to get him to do the show. So much so, he built him an apartment backstage of the stage, and which was in and of itself very nice, very livable. But Steve Wynn made his personal jet available to Garth Brooks on a daily basis that he could do the show and fly back to Oklahoma as soon as the show was over and then fly back the next afternoon. In many days, he did do that. But as part of the show, he told the story about his greatest musical influences, and it was James Taylor and Bob Seger. Well, it was Haggard and Jones, he claimed, and George Strait, but I think that was all just trying to burnish his country music credentials, because his actual influences were James Taylor and Seger. But that might make it seem like he wasn't sufficiently country, which was already a knock against him. But he told about that song that there was a point in his life where it hit him what that song was actually about, what the points were, and he kind of broke it down. And it was funny because I'd never thought of that. I'd never realized what that song was about, which now that you, it's a young man looking at a woman in a, behind a glass in the window. And now that you know it, you're never going to be able to unknow it again. Los Angeles has a mayoral race going on right now. There's a fellow named Spencer Pratt, and one of the limitations of the audio medium, which is where we are, is occasionally you really need to see something for yourself. And I've always said that if you're good, which Rush was, at painting pictures with words, then it doesn't matter that you don't have the advantage of video. You just paint the picture. And so I'll just tell you, when you get home, or when you get a minute, go to YouTube or wherever you watch videos, Rumble, whatever that may be, and look up Spencer Pratt, P-R-A-T-T, mayor ad. And the ad is about the people of Los Angeles, and they're in this kind of a bad dream movie where the aristocracy are sitting around the table, and these people are basically saying, you know, the crime is so bad, what am I to do? And the aristocracy just laugh at them. And the king of the aristocracy, or the queen, is the mayor, Karen Bass. It's a really, really powerful political ad. It's getting a lot of attention. And it's the most powerful ad, political ad, I've seen in quite some time, frankly. It really, really makes the point, and I would encourage you to see it for yourself. The LA Times reports that one man, this is not part of that. This is just another example of how Los Angeles is out of control, although these are federal cases. One man has filed 1,800 disability lawsuits against Southern California shops. In-house store owners are fed up. I don't have the time in this segment to play both of these clips, so I'll save them for the next one. But it saddens me to see, you know, America at one point had a number of wonderful big cities, more than any other country in the world, and any one of which had great contributions to world cuisine or dance or music or culture, industry, commerce, transportation, technology. And then we allowed for the collapse. And it's very hard to bring these cities back from collapse because they're past the brink. They're beyond the brink. And so the people who would vote for the types of changes you need to see have fled the cities. Somebody tells you they live in Houston. They don't. They live in Katy or Sugarland or Cyprus. Somebody tells you they live in L.A. They don't. Or Chicago or New York or wherever else. They don't and won't live in those big cities because the taxes are too high. The crime is out of control. The filth, the services have gone to crap. There was a story we played it on the morning show today. By the way, if you don't know, we do a 3-hour morning show that's focused more on Texas and Houston than this show is. But it was about an investigative reporter in Houston named Amy Davis. And for years, she has been on the dogged deep dive review of the City of Houston Water Department. I know, not real sexy. But she has found people that were charged $6,000, $10,000 on their water bill. And the water bill, unlike a lot of other things, they shut off your water if you don't pay the bill. So you have people on fixed incomes. Their water bill would be $40 a month and had been for 30 years. Now, all of a sudden, what the hell's going on? And now we find out the city could never tell them what was going on. They had installed the wrong meters. So these people were put through a living hell. Some of them had their water cut off. That, in some ways, that's worse than having your electric cut off. And it's hot in Houston. They couldn't shower. They couldn't take a bath. They couldn't cook. They couldn't wash anything. It's traumatic. And it was their own city government that was doing this. And I look at Los Angeles, a once great city, and I see what's happening. And there's Karen Bass running for re-election. And I just go, are we going to allow our country to be destroyed by idiots?
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0: one of the three members of the Dixie Chicks, Emily Robinson, who was his then wife. That is Charlie Robinson, no N, only at the end. So not Robinson, Robinson. One of my favorite Texas country musicians. And for those of you outside of Texas who are not familiar with the Texas music scene, most of the best stuff never makes it national. But it's really good music. And it's really good songwriting. It's not pop with a twang. It's storytelling. And a lot of it is Texas specific, but that's okay. Texas is a state of mind. And the names I would give you, and if you can't write them down, just go back on the podcast and listen to them that you want to get started with, are Charlie Robinson, who I just mentioned, Robert Earl Keen, Corey Morrow, Pat Green, Roger Kreger. These are some of the guys that make wonderful, and there's a lot more. If you want more, email me. But go give those folks a listen. And look in around 2000, look at around 1995 to 2005. That to me is the heyday of the Texas independent country music. It's sometimes called Texas country and red dirt. And the reason for the red dirt is you have a couple of guys out of Oklahoma who made a big impact, and particularly Cody Canada with a band called Cross Canadian Ragweed. Guy named Stoney LaRue. But in any case, some great music. Some great regional music that is Texas music that we're very proud of. And the other thing I would encourage you to do is just give an ear to some Zydeco music. And I would get started with something called Zydecajun, which is its own genre. And a guy named Wayne Toups, spelled T-O-U-P-S, who is fantastic with an accordion. Just go listen to his cover of New Orleans Ladies, or Tupelo Honey, or a song called Take My Hand, which was written by a 12-year-old kid. Great story behind it. Anyway, I love music. I love food. I love film. I like to share a little here and there. Two things I want to get in before we get to the break here. One man has filed 1,800 disability lawsuits against shops. You know, store owners are constantly under attack. And you got this guy, and he's doing what are called drive-by lawsuits against small businesses. And one guy, 1,114 ADA, Americans with Disability Act, suits against small businesses he hasn't even visited. He's really, really upset that he doesn't feel like he can get inside the business because he's in a wheelchair, but he's never even visited. It's abuse. This story goes back to 2016.
1: At first glance, this convenience store in Fort Lauderdale, Florida, may appear to be in compliance with the Americans with Disabilities Act. There's a parking space for the disabled and an access ramp to the store. But the Americans with Disabilities Act has thousands of very technical regulations, and this store is in violation.
2: What we see here are really sort of the typical red flags that attract lawsuits. So,
3: there is a parking space here.
2: There is a space. It's not the right dimensions. It needs to be a van space. That means this has to be 8 feet. Uh-huh. This has to be 5 feet.
1: Attorney Nolan Klein says that disabled parking sign is also in the wrong spot, and it doesn't say the words van accessible. That access ramp isn't right either.
3: What's wrong with it?
2: Under the law, this is not an access ramp. So this has to be on an accessible route, which is sort of the area that they tried to create here. But this is supposed to be 5 feet long.
1: Mike Zayed, who's owned the store for 18 years, says no disabled customer had ever complained about the ramp, the sign, or the parking space. But that didn't stop him from having to hire attorney Nolan Klein when he got sued.
3: So the person who sued you, you don't believe they were actually a customer in
4: no,
3: the store?
4: No.
3: You think they just drove by or stopped outside?
4: That's what I believe. The lawyer, he just driving around.
1: That's why it's called a drive-by lawsuit, when a lawyer or disabled person notices violations outside a business and files suit. Mike Zayed doesn't think the person who sued him was a real customer because the man claimed he encountered barriers inside the store that didn't exist.
4: To me, I feel it's not fair because to me, I feel like that's a stealing. We work hard for our money and these people just driving around in their car. Here you go. This has a violation here.
3: Do you know other store owners who have been sued?
4: I have two guys I know in Broward. They get sued twice.
3: Same lawyer.
4: So same lawyer, same guy.
0: So there you are.
5: a small business owner just trying to make it, and you got people out there suing you. This is why when you pass an Americans with Disabilities Act, which George H.W. Bush did, and it's going to help disabled people. Well, actually, it's not what it did at all. It gave one more cause of action for people to terrorize small businesses, and most businesses are on the cusp of going under at any given time, and you just added one more way for people to harass them. Here's the rest of that.
1: If you think drive-by lawsuits hatched from the comfort of a car are a novel way to enforce a law, there's another kind of lawsuit that requires less work. Lawyers call them Google lawsuits.
3: What's a Google lawsuit?
2: A Google lawsuit is where the suspicion, at least, is that the property was spotted on Google, Google Earth, Google Maps, whatever the case may be, and you could see certain things from Google. You could see if there's a pool lift or not.
1: A pool lift is a seat that can help disabled people get in and out of the water. Since 2012, all hotels and motels in America are required to be accessible to the disabled, which in most cases means having a lift permanently attached to the side of their pool. This is what a pool lift looks like from Google Earth. In the comfort of your own home, with a few clicks of a mouse, you can see if a pool near you has one. And if they don't appear to have a pool lift, like many of these hotel pools we looked up, you can file a lawsuit just like that. Perry Pustum runs the Adobe Hacienda Motel in Hollywood, Florida. He has a pool lift now, but says he didn't know he was required to install one until he got sued in what he suspects was a Google lawsuit.
3: Did a disabled person actually come here and want to use the pool?
6: At no point in time we ever had a customer on a property that requested it or that was even in a room that requested it.
1: It turns out the same man who sued him sued dozens of other motel owners as well, all for pool lift violations.
6: It was about 60-something lawsuits in 50-something days.
3: 60 lawsuits in 50 days?
6: 60-plus, yes. In less than 57 days.
3: All from the same attorney?
6: Same attorney using the same client.
1: At last count, that attorney has sued nearly 600 businesses in just the last 2 years, many for not having pool lifts. Perry Pustum ended up paying $3,000 to buy a lift that, so far, no one has ever used. He also spent thousands of dollars in attorney's fees. He told us he believes these lawsuits are sometimes simply a money-making venture for lawyers because under federal law, business owners have to pay both sets of attorney's fees. And if you don't settle, it can end up costing you hundreds of thousands of dollars in court.
6: It's a game for these attorneys. Basically, that's what it is.
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13: I'm Michael Toscano. The United Arab Emirates says its air defenses engaged missiles and drones from Iran hours after the U.S. and Iran traded fire. But President Trump says the ceasefire holds.
14: The talks are going very well, but they have to understand if it doesn't get signed, they're going to have a lot of pain. They're going to have a lot of pain. They want to sign it. I will tell you, they want to sign it a lot more than I do.
13: Rising fuel costs worldwide are spreading the pain of higher prices. Correspondent Nancy Cortes says it could affect your travel plans.
15: A warning from the nation's top air carriers. CBS News has confirmed that former New Hampshire Governor Chris Sununu, who now heads the largest aviation trade group, recently told Treasury Secretary Scott Bessent that airfares will spike soon if the war doesn't end. The average price of a domestic round-trip ticket is already up 21% from a year ago.
13: Health authorities across four continents are tracking down 30 passengers from a dozen countries who left the hot of virus-stricken cruise ship before its outbreak was detected. Correspondent Tom Hansen.
16: The World Health Organization said no one else on board is currently symptomatic. Three passengers, including the ship's doctor, were evacuated off the Hondius. The Dutch Foreign Ministry now says all three are receiving specialized medical treatment in Europe.
13: In Tennessee, the Republican-led legislature took advantage of the Supreme Court gutting the last important part of the voting rights bill and dissolved the state's only majority black congressional district. Rhodes College professor Charles McKinney.
17: We will not sit idly by as the forces of segregation and suppression try to silence us once again. Hands off of our vote.
13: Some of the people who lost their homes in the Mississippi tornadoes are sleeping in shelters as the scope of the devastation comes into focus. Correspondent Jason Allen is in Purvis.
18: A massive tornado touchdown in Purvis, Mississippi, about 2 hours south of Jackson, damaging and in some cases destroying hundreds of homes.
19: All units be advised, National Weather Service is confirming the tornado on the ground just north of Purvis.
18: The storm lifted the roofs off a cluster of homes, blew trees across roads, and snapped power lines.
13: Democratic state attorneys general want to stop the post office from making a change.
20: The United States Postal Service is considering a rule change that would allow anyone to send handguns through the mail for the first time in nearly 100 years. A 1927 law prohibits the shipment of handguns through the Postal Service unless they are from licensed retailers.
13: CBS's Jim Crisula. The Democratic officials say that would make it easier for criminals and domestic abusers to get weapons. This is CBS News.
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0: The Michael Jackson biopic is in theaters now, and it's already broken every record for revenues for a music with what they used to call a rock doc, a film about a musician. And these are somewhat formulaic, and you can understand why, because the music, first of all, you've got a built-in audience for the film. You've got fans of the person you're making the film about. And those fans will show up because they're fans. Now, they will leave either saying, you did a good job, you said my guy is great, or you did a horrible job, you didn't say my guy was great. But you've already sold the ticket at that point. If you make a film about a love story in the mountains and, he dies and she feels sad, it's hard to generate interest for that film versus all the others. If you look at the list of movies that are out at any given time and how many are about a famous person, you will see how formulaic this has become. And because it is a business that wants a secured return, it's become kind of the annuity industry, in that films only or filmmakers or investors only invest in a sure thing. It's not going to change anybody's world, but that story, and maybe I'll learn something about that person I didn't already know anything about. So I went and saw it. And it was great because Michael T. and his girlfriend came in. And so it was something the four of us could do together. And he was interested. My kids have grown up listening to music a lot in the truck as I drive around. And so they have more than a passing interest in music. They're always listening to music. And I'm proud of the fact that they listen to a very broad array of music. Some current, but a lot of it older, including much older. And I'd like to think that that had something to do with hearing it in my truck. But so it was an opportunity for the four of us to go together, and it was fantastic. We went to the, I put out a Facebook page because a friend of mine was looking to go see it on Friday, and I looked at the responses and checked with some friends, and we tried out a place that's over on the west side at the Beltway called Star Cinema Grill. And quick review on that place. It was very nice. It was $18 for the upgraded ticket, which was the, recliner, like an iPick experience. And it was just as nice as iPick. Just as nice. They have the non-reclining seats for, I think, $11. But if you wanted the upgrade experience and you got popcorn, would this be the appropriate time to say the popcorn wasn't very good? Okay, I might not look gift horse mouth, but wasn't very good. And you got a blanket. And if you're one of those people who says, I wouldn't put on a blanket in a public park. Well, I would. I like a blanket. When I'm in a movie, I like to take a nap. If I got my blankie, I can take a nap. You got a table in front of you. You have staff that come and serve you. And I'm going to be honest with you. They did not, put out a casting call for this staff and get the best staff in the world. But these were people who could deliver your food within reason. I mean, there was a 40-minute wait at one point on a cup of coffee. I needed a cup of coffee. I was napping. So anyway, the Michael Jackson movie. I must tell you to start with that most people's view of the movie is going to start with the fact that if you go to a movie about Michael Jackson, chances are you love Michael Jackson. I don't love Michael Jackson. I don't hate Michael Jackson. I don't love him. I'm indifferent to his music. People think I'm kidding when I say that. I was never a super fan of his music. There are a lot of things that I am well aware of. I've studied. I've lived through. I know every word to almost every song. But I can't say that I'm a fan. I don't hate him, but I'm not a fan either. I do think that his weirdness, I know that his weirdness bothers me. He is was at a minimum, very weird. I personally believe he was a pedophile. I also believe it is fascinating, and I mean deeply fascinating, how many people will say that he wasn't a pedophile? How do you know? And what you really get to, if they're honest, is because Human Nature is a good song. He made great art. There's no doubt about that. It's not art that moves me. I'm not a pop guy. I've had people email, he's the king of pop. Yeah, I'm not a pop guy. Pop music is a soundtrack. It's what's the music in the elevator called? It's Muzak to me. There's nothing wrong with it. I don't hate it. I don't think it's terrible. I don't find it to be very deep. That's why I don't gravitate to U2, Depeche Mode, Duran Duran. If it's on in the background, I won't turn it down. I don't despise it. I don't think it's terrible. It doesn't bother me. It's pleasant enough as background music. It doesn't appeal to me. I don't know why that upsets people. It doesn't need to appeal to me. You love it. Yay. I don't. I understand. I made notes. I understand what a big star he was. His estate makes more per year now than any living artist. The numbers of what he's done since his death in almost 20 years is approaching $3 billion. It is a juggernaut. It dwarfs even Elvis, which was the only model before that. They've not monetized John Lennon in that way. And I think there's a long, long, fascinating story about why that is. But there is the Elvis story, and then there is the Michael Jackson story. As a financial juggernaut, there's nothing else similar. When he died, the estate was almost $500 million in debt. Within short order, they started selling off his music rights, and Sony alone has paid them over $2 billion since then. It's really an interesting story. I think he is the greatest dancer, performer, songwriter combination in American history. Not even close. I can't even think of who a number two would be. I can't even think of who a number two. You're going to make a huge drop off. His influence on dance alone is staggering. His writing. And I don't think I realized this before the movie, and then I spent the weekend digging in. He wrote almost everything he ever did. That's amazing considering how much they sold. One of the five most influential musicians in American history, no question, maybe three, right? It's a damn shame. The movie, however, here's a question. 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

weirdness. There's no way around that. Into just this oddball personal behavior. For all the talk of Elvis today, people didn't know a lot of Elvis's problems. They weren't played out, so they weren't played out publicly. Michael Jackson's were fishbowl, you know, the dangling the baby over the banister. That I don't think any Michael Jackson fan watched that and thought, "I love that guy. Do more of that." I think they cringed and thought, "I'm not going to let anybody criticize him." Then there is the physical transformation. Then there is the multiple. I mean, there were actual trials for pedophilia, and it's probably the most disgusting crime in the American psyche that you can undertake. And then there was the interview with Martin Bashir, where he says, "Yes, I have children sleep in my bed. It's very natural. There's nothing more loving, and it's upsetting to me when y'all say that it's weird." I think if he wasn't a musician and he was just a dude saying that, it would have been string him up today. I don't think any person who defends that would defend that if they weren't just deeply moved by his music. And a lot of them don't even realize that. Music is a very, very powerful bond between the artist and the fan. It can make the fan overlook a lot of things. Jerry Lee Lewis was called the killer. He killed a woman, shot another guy in the chest who was in his band. Not on accident. He lifted the gun and pulled the trigger. You know, these sorts of things. There were people showing up for, what's Wall of Sound guys wore the wig? Phil Spector. And he wasn't even the front man artist. You know, when you see the connection people have to spend their money, to drive to a concert, to get an autograph, to swoon in front of them, it's a very, very deep, deep cult-like connection. And so trying to reason with those people, there isn't. I enjoyed the conversation. I enjoy the, all right, maybe this. And maybe, those people don't want to hear it. I have a good friend who is the biggest Michael Jackson fan, and we have yelling matches that generally degenerate into me telling him he's a complete idiot because he can't have a conversation about Michael Jackson without talking like he's 4 years old and you're criticizing the Tooth Fairy, which I just find nutty. How can I trust you on any other issue when you deny that there's even the specter of oddness? Okay, how about this? How about, okay, you have children. How about your next-door neighbor has a very loving relationship with children, and he would like your children to sleep in bed with him tonight. He's a single man, by the way. Oh, the ceiling is high. That's your, oh, okay. Well, I didn't realize, oh, it's a big bedroom. Oh, okay. All right. I didn't realize that. Oh, he was abused as a child. Oh, well, that makes it much less likely that he's going to act out in the most weird way. If someone is a victim of trauma, it increases the likelihood they're going to do things that are outside the norms. It doesn't decrease it. Is your child the therapy puppy for this dude? It's all very weird. And it's fine if you say he was wronged, everybody was out to get him, or whatever else you say. But there's no way that you could objectively believe that the most extreme of his odd behaviors would be okay if he wasn't Michael Jackson. And when I say if he wasn't Michael Jackson, I mean if he wasn't the biggest star for a 25-year period. There's no way. There's absolutely no way. It couldn't be justified. Then there is the voice, the behaviors, the dress. Okay. Somehow Prince got a pass on most of that, and Michael Jackson didn't. All right. Then there is the surgeries. I have a brother that has vitiligo. I did not know anything about vitiligo until a few years ago. We were having lunch and I asked him about it. And it's a splotchiness in the skin, these white

0: patches. If you know Faisal Poonawalla, who's my friend who has Spring Branch Medical Supply, he also has vitiligo. So he's Indian Desi skin, brown skin, except half his mustache, like exactly half, is white, like a really old man. And then he's got white patches on his skin. And now his son has it. It's passed down. It's like a bleaching of the skin that naturally occurs. And Michael Jackson had that. And that was supposedly the reason for the glove. I get that. I'll cut that. The skin bleaching or vitiligo, which one it was, I don't know. I think he was very self-conscious of his look and the fact that his brown, black skin was bleaching out. I think that was very traumatic. I don't remember years ago people talking about gold and silver. Then again, I don't remember people being, as I am, practically panicked over fiscal and monetary policy of this country and the debt we've taken on, which is approaching $40 trillion. 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
4: CBS News Brief. President Trump told reporters that a deal with Iran, quote, might not happen, but it could happen any day. And despite strains, he said the ceasefire stands.
5: If there's no ceasefire, you're not going to have to know. You're just going to have to look at one big glow coming out of Iran. And they better sign their agreement fast.
4: California, Arizona, Georgia, Texas, and Virginia are monitoring people who left the cruise ship with the hantavirus outbreak before it was diagnosed. CBS's Dr. John LaPook.
6: Remember, we started kind of at the beginning of this. There's an asterisk because there may have been people exposed to it because of the long incubation period of 6 weeks. But for now, the risk to the general public is low.
4: Lincoln County, Mississippi Sheriff Steve Rushing toured the trailer park flattened by one of the tornadoes that tore through the state Wednesday evening.
7: God's been great to us. I mean, how this trailer park, nobody died here, is amazing.
4: Shelters are open for many of the people who lost their homes in multiple counties. CBS News Brief. I'm Michael Toscano.
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0: So let's get to the subject of the movie itself. It ends with "to be continued" because it really only takes you through the first part of Michael Jackson's life. The family is getting rich off of this, and the estate is growing in value. It's increasing the plays for Michael Jackson music. It will increase the sale of memorabilia. It will make his music library worth more money as his music is played more often. The family retained, because it was important that the family be part of approving the movie itself, the family retained an editorial control, and they refused reference to even the earliest stages of the sexual perversion as it related to kids. It'll be interesting to see if the movie comes to market, the second version. My understanding is the family wants three. I don't know. I think this one takes it up to 88. I don't know how you go from 88 on and make a biopic of Michael Jackson and don't include the trials. And I think they started in, was it 91? You've got trials where you've got kids claiming some pretty awful things. And this isn't shoplifting we're talking about. But for this movie, it feels to me, and you're welcome to react, and I'm going to open the phones up. It feels to me like this is a case that Dan Cogdell would take as a criminal defense attorney. You know, the guy walks in, "Hey, I need a lawyer." "All right, what happened?" "Well, they arrested me. They accused me of stabbing this guy 40 times. I got blood all over me. I have the knife in my hand. and I'm screaming, I just stabbed you 40 times. So now you have to go through and address each of them. Okay, why is the knife in his hand? Well, do y'all even know that he was, you know, cutting pickles at the exact time that that happened, or tomatoes? Why is the blood on you? Well, I had a scab. It's as if they're taking everything that is harming his legacy and making a movie to make you question everything you knew about him. Michael Jackson's a pedophile, if you thought that. Oh, well, did you know? Or Michael Jackson's just weird. There's the weirdness factor. And you can tell me he's not weird because you don't think he's weird because you like his music. But I will assure you, if you ask people on a panel, they'll tell you they think he's weird as hell. There's no way around that. In fact, I don't know a person in public life who is more weird over a period of time. I'm open to you telling me somebody who's more weird. I can't honestly think of anyone. If you were his estate, you'd have him not be weird. But that's who he was, right? That's like asking Trump not to piss people off. He's going to piss people off. That's who he is. So there is, it appears to me, an attempt to make him a person who was a victim, a person who really is not responsible for the actions they took because he did. Okay, he lived on Neverland Ranch. He had all these animals, and he brought kids out there. Oh, he didn't have a childhood. He was horribly abused by his father. I think both of those things are true. I think that he did have a lot of trauma. I think life was difficult. I don't know of very many cases where a child star ends up as a normal adult. And that's Dana Plato, that's Todd Bridges, that's Shirley Temple. You could go one after the other. It's almost never the case that a child star ends up with a normal adult life, functional life anyway. He was a bigger star early. He was never not a star. I do think his dad was a bastard. I don't know why. Maybe just because we've been told that so many times. One other thing, Janet Jackson is not a part of the film because she chose not to be a part of the film. She did commend Jermaine's brother's son, her nephew, Joffer, who plays Michael Jackson. And let me say this. Whatever one thinks of the film, that kid became Michael Jackson. There were moments where I was studying it for AI because there was no way that he was that much like Michael Jackson. And it helps that Michael Jackson wore makeup. And so you could apply the makeup. You couldn't make the natural face exactly as his uncle was, but you could, if Michael wore that much makeup, you could use the makeup and make them closer. Now, I don't know what they're going to do when Michael is much lighter skinned and his nose is pinched. I don't know how they're going to do that. That's going to be interesting to see. But that is really the takeaway of the movie. What is the guy's name? Rami, who played Freddie Mercury. You know what I'm talking about? Rami, that guy, that was a breakout performance. It was nothing. Rami Malek, yes. It was nothing compared to this. That kid, and no, my understanding is no acting credits before this. He embodied his uncle. And I think this thing was shot over a 6.5 year period. I read that somewhere because they ran out of money. They ran out of interest. And so he had to, first of all, he had to have the right build. He had to be slight of build. You couldn't have any muscularity. You couldn't have any thickness. You couldn't have any of that. You had to have this exact style of build to look like Michael Jackson. And he did, at least for that age, which is really his character that he picks up in about 78, 79 and goes through 88. He is so perfect for this. It's incredible. The other thing worth noting is that Prince's daughter, who is an absolute stunner, just as gorgeous as you can imagine, calls the movie a fantasy and says people are living in a fantasy land and that none of the movie is true. And she has refused to be a part of it and claims, well, I'll leave that there. Her brother, Prince, is listed as an executive producer and is kind of involved in promoting it. And the rest of the family who've lived off his name and money and fame and talent their entire lives are all very much behind it, except for Janet, the sibling with whom he was closest. I think that's pretty interesting. But in any case, Alan, what do you say?
19: Yeah, I went and took my wife, who is the hugest Michael Jackson fan, and our youngest son, who is 11, who she has made into the largest Michael Jackson fan at his age anyhow. And it was a good movie. We enjoyed it. It went to 1988, right, like you said. And we got back in the car, and I said, well, where's the part where he deals with Macaulay Culkin? Because I'm a huge Home Alone fan, you know? And she just glared at me. So it was a good movie. I've just now heard what you said about it being a trilogy. I don't understand how they're going to make three movies out of it, but I'm interested to understand or see what they do. So I'll hang up.
0: Well, when you say you don't know how they're going to make three movies out of it, they don't have to be three good movies. If you've got enough promotion on the front end, you know, this thing sold $258 million in the first week. So that already surpasses any rock biopic or any music biopic in spades. So they're going to get people who are going to come and see the movie. Those people may just not get phase two and three where those people say, you got to go see this. And I think the number one reason people are going to say you got to go see this is because Joffrey Jackson becomes Michael Jackson. And that alone is amazing and incredible and impressive.
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0: Probably because I don't dance. That's why I'm not huge into pop. It's really just dance music. I mean, there's no deep exploration of any real themes. It's mostly just dance music. If you think about it. Yeah, that's my explanation. Pam, you're on the Michael Berry Show.
1: Hi. I had a story from 42 years ago, and I don't think I've told it before, and it seemed like an opportunity to tell it.
0: Let's let this be the moment when you tell it.
1: I'm pretty nervous, but I've calmed down a little bit.
0: Please don't be nervous.
1: This was either in 1984 or 1985. I was a really big Michael Jackson fan, and I was in either 9th or 10th grade at a high school in the Cypress area. And I met a girl, and she was a black girl from Louisiana. I think it was Louisiana. And she was a vegetarian, and her mother, she told me, we made friends over the school year. And she was a very shy, respectful, and very religious girl. She was Jehovah Witness, and her family, her mother was Jehovah Witness. And they were vegetarians, and I always thought that was weird because I had never met one before. And after a long time of getting to know her at school, I think it was near the last day of school, last week of school, she told me her mother had been a cook or a chef, a vegetarian cook for Michael Jackson. And I didn't believe her. And so, because it would just blew my mind. How is that possible? You know, but even though she had never lied, I thought she was a very honest person, and I believe she is. So the next day she brought to school a picture of herself and her mother and Michael Jackson all standing together. And she had gone out to visit while her mother was working there. And the interesting part of the story, the most interesting part was, I said, is your mom still working for him as a cook? And she said, no, her mother quit. And I said, well, what do you mean? Why would she quit? And she said that she witnessed things out there that were not good things going on, and she couldn't work for him anymore.
0: Interesting. You did great.
1: I did okay, I guess. I'm still nervous, and I thought this story might be stupid, but it's a true story. And she showed me a picture and it was a genuine picture. You couldn't, you know, Photoshop back in 84.
0: Well, it's funny you say that, because that's what came to mind when you said she showed you a picture. Because how old are you?
1: I'll be 57 in June.
0: Okay, so we're almost same age. I'm 58.
1: I'm sorry, I'll be 58.
0: Okay. You said it as if that was completely dispositive of the issue. You said, I didn't believe it was true, but she brought me a picture. And I missed the times when someone could bring you a picture of something happening, and that meant it happened. There's a certain loss. There's kind of a shifting sands about the way we live today, that something can be a video even, and it's not true and you're not sure.
1: Yes, it's very sad, because now history and everything can be rewritten, and there's almost no way to convince the younger people that what they're seeing may not be true. It's just, I don't know of any way to, you know, in the old days there was proof positive was easy to show, but now it's not
0: well,
1: so much.
0: Not to be the well actually person, but I have long believed that we're constantly in the process of relitigating, re-promoting, readjusting things. And that brings us back to the movie, which is, I believe this is an attempt to color the Michael Jackson reputation and shave off the edges and make it much more palatable, where people don't see him as a pedophile. They don't see him as a guy with all these problems and all these warts and all. They see him as a guy who was wonderful, but had these things done to him.
1: Right. And he'll be a cash cow in that respect with this music and everything else for probably another couple decades, because there's no other one person, no other musician to fill his shoes, really.
0: Yeah, that's an interesting question. I think his estate will be a cash cow as long as people knew him live as an artist. So I'm 55, you're 57. I don't know that the next generation will be, you know, my kids know every one of his songs. I know because I asked them. And I went through and named some songs and they knew the lyrics. But I don't know that, and that's two generations really because I'm an older parent, but I don't know that the under 40 crowd would still feel a need. You know, look, they were putting Sinatra into movies long after his career was over. And there are other things, there's 60s music that they do that for. But I don't see that lasting beyond as our generation gets older.
1: Right. And this younger generation, like the Gen Z, I don't know about millennials, but Gen Z and below them, Gen Alpha, and maybe even Gen Beta is what I've heard the names of these generations. A lot of them are not dating and not socially active the way we were. And they really identify with him as being a loner and a shy person. And they can identify, and it's one of the few people they identify with, I think, a few musicians.
0: Yeah, that's an interesting point. You know, I had not thought about that. How many of what I and other people see as these odd aspects of him are something that other people gravitate toward? I had not considered that.
1: And also, when my friend told me the story, and what I think happens a lot with Michael is I got an instant cognitive dissonance where I couldn't, there's two separate versions of him that I can't reconcile. And it just makes your brain really, really jam up at the time. Not so much anymore, but at the time I was definitely stunned.
0: Yeah.
1: When she,
0: Pam, this is a question I have wrestled with for a long time. Is art is in and of itself art. And always was, right? No one says, I like Picasso's Cuernavaca, but, you know, some of the women he was sleeping with were certainly under 18, and there are some questionable circumstances. Nobody looks into Michelangelo or Chagall or whatever, Dostoevsky or Brahms or Beethoven. And I don't know the art for art's. If you listen to a composition and it deeply moves you on the merits of the music, is it important that we go, yes, but did he have any personal criminal behaviors or antisocial behaviors or awful things that he ever did or political leanings? P.G. Wodehouse was destroyed for being a Nazi sympathizer. I still love his writing. And I own, I don't know, 100 of his books, 90 of his books, however many you can get. But yes, his politics were awful. So art for art's sake, you know, if somebody paints a beautiful painting and you love that painting and it means something to you and you later find out they had bad politics, do you love that painting any less?
2: Ladies and gentlemen, Elvis has left the building. Thank you.
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8: I'm Michael Toscano. Indirect talks between the U.S. and Iran continue without resolution, and President Trump wants to get it over the finish line.
9: When they agree, it doesn't mean much, because the next day they forgot they agreed. And, you know, we're dealing with different sets of leaders.
8: A potential sticking point, correspondent Jesse Mitchell tells us Iran intends to make claims of ownership of the Strait of Hormuz permanent.
10: Iran says a new government agency is in charge of clearing vessels for transit as the Islamic Republic tries to formalize its control over the Strait of Hormuz.
11: Basically have to check in and pay a bribe, pay a toll in order to use these international waterways. So that doesn't just affect this region. It infects the entire world.
10: Mike Waltz, the U.S. ambassador to the U.N., spoke with Gulf allies Thursday about a draft plan to reopen the critical waterway.
8: CBS News legal analyst Thane Rosenbaum tells us a U.S. trade court has ruled against President Trump's newest 10% global tariffs.
12: This latest ruling, which the Trump administration is sure to appeal, even if it means going before the Supreme Court yet again on global tariffs, is good news for small businesses that import goods from foreign countries.
8: The nonprofit Lawyers Committee for Civil Rights Under Law is alarmed by moves from states like Tennessee Thursday diluting majority black congressional districts.
13: Shaylin Cochran at the Lawyers Committee warns that the Supreme Court ruling weakening the Voting Rights Act has consequences.
14: We could potentially lose one-third of the congressional black caucus.
13: She says the loss of such leaders could silence the voices and priorities of the communities they serve, which should galvanize voters to take action.
14: People still need to come out and vote.
13: Cochran says voting rights activists are paying close attention and will keep fighting. Allison Keyes, CBS News.
8: Correspondent Tom Hansen reports California, Arizona, Georgia, Texas, and Virginia are monitoring people who left the cruise ship with a hantavirus outbreak before it was diagnosed.
15: Those Americans are not reporting any symptoms so far. Nonetheless, the CDC taking this very seriously, working with the WHO and State Department to monitor those passengers who have returned home.
8: About 30 people in 12 countries are still being sought. Mohammed Solomon pleaded guilty to last June's Boulder, Colorado firebombing attack that killed one person and hurt more than a dozen others as they demonstrated support for Israeli hostages held by Hamas. He's now been sentenced to life behind bars without parole. Boulder County District Attorney Michael Doherty.
16: The full power of the law has come down on him as it should. And it will on anybody who acts in a hate-filled manner and commits an act of anti-Semitism or attacks any marginalized and vulnerable group.
8: A federal trial awaits him. This is CBS News.
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8: The WNBA will open up its 30th season tonight.
20: The 44-game slate begins tonight with the Liberty hosting the Sun and the Valkyries visiting the Storm. Defending champion Vegas opens up Saturday against Phoenix. Despite winning three of the last four titles, 2025 MVP Asia Wilson says the Aces are motivated.
21: Even if the wins stack up, we still get everybody's best shot. It doesn't matter if it's preseason, doesn't matter if it's a game seven.
20: The WNBA's opening weekend features 11 games and all 15 teams in action, including the two new expansion clubs, the Portland Fire and the Toronto Tempo, which tips off against the Washington Mystics tonight. Erica Herskowitz for CBS News.
8: Performances by AI-generated actors will not be eligible for Golden Globe Awards, organizers say, days after AI actors were ruled out of Oscars contention. The new guidelines will not automatically disqualify performances that use AI to enhance an actor, but they will need a live human to be the main element. Michael Toscano, CBS News.
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0: Let's have some fun on a Thursday. Oh, we are so close to the end of the week. You can smell it. And we're going to talk about a communist revolution. AOC's out there discussing something, and it's so, so helpful to discuss it. And in discussing it, we are going to discover, why do Democrats think and talk the way they think and talk with all the death threats and white people are evil? And as we walk through the mentality and the tactic behind it, we are going to learn a lot about the motivations. What drives these people? Why do they say and do the things they do? We're going to start out with that on the show. 1 hour from now is part four of the Napoleon Invasion of Russia series. I am 100% wrapping this thing up tonight, and it may be quick. I got all your emails about how you want it to keep going and going. I can't do it forever. All right, so we'll wrap that up tonight. Part four, the final part, is that we're going to talk about, look, you don't have to lie to me, just be honest. This is going to be about the Chief Justice. GOP establishment types are mad about what happened in Indiana. I don't really care about these movements where people are being assaulted if they don't name who's doing the assaulting. All that, Democrats cheat in elections, and so much more coming up tonight on the world-famous Jesse Kelly Show. I want to begin here, right here, actually with an email. It's an email. The subject of this one is Malcontents, and he says this. How is it that someone, I'll use John Cougar Mellencamp as an example, was as successful as he was, had a beautiful wife and kids, could be a malcontent? He was one of my favorite musicians. Now he's filled with hate. He throws temper tantrums if someone in the crowd yells to play music instead of lecturing to the crowd. How does one become so filled with hate? And I'll combine that little email with this story. Mark Hamill, he's that guy who played Luke Skywalker in the Star Wars movies. The headline is Mark Hamill posts a photo depicting dead Trump just days after the assassination attempt. You can go look at it. It's some stupid AI cartoon where Trump's lying dead in a coffin. You know how it goes. Mark Hamill's cheering it on and so forth. Okay. How do we get here? How's that possible? How are this many people so angry, violent, and miserable? All right. Well, there's a lot to this, but I want to play you something from AOC. I'll end up playing it a couple times, so don't worry if you don't get it the first time. We're going to come back to it. AOC, the communist, is out there doing these interviews. And she said something today she's being mocked for. And yes, it's mock worthy. Mock her all you want. But please listen to what she's saying and understand there is a tactic here that communists have been using forever.
1: And how Black Americans really created democracy in
2: this
1: country.
2: That's exactly right.
1: How they literally made something from nothing.
0: What? Everyone's making fun of her today. What are you talking about? That's not even close to true. What? Black people created democracy in America? That's insane. There were all kinds of people who created. What are you doing? Let me explain. Have you ever heard of the five black categories and the five red categories? You ever heard of that in your life? Okay. Long time ago, China was a place that was divided up. There were various kings, and there were long dynasties. There were all these Chinese empires, basically. Then all those dynasties slowly but surely crumbled. Genghis Khan helped things along a little, but anyway, those Chinese dynasties slowly crumbled. China became a land ruled by who had the most swords and shields at the time, warlords, essentially. But this only lasts so long in a country. Eventually, China became a civil war between the nationalists led by mostly Chiang Kai-shek. You've probably heard of the name. That's not important. And communist revolutionaries. Of course, you do know Mao Zedong. If you've ever listened to this show, you're well aware of Mao Zedong, one of the leaders. He wasn't the leader in the beginning, I should note, but we'll just, for simplicity's sake, Mao Zedong, the leader of the Communist Revolution. All right. So, if you're Mao, you don't have as many guns. You don't have as much wealth. The nationalist types at this time were more in control of the cities, the city areas. Rural China, then and now, it's a very poor place. Very, very poor. The internet will show you videos of China and all you see are these mega cities and lights and fireworks. And wow, you look at it for 5 seconds and you say something stupid like, they're so much more modern than we are. Yeah, go out to the countryside. You'll be horrified. Rural China was very poor back then, too. And Mao, he needed an army. He needed recruits. And so, Mao came up with this concept, you see. There were 5 red categories. Now, what does that mean? 5 red categories. Well, I'll read it this way. They were considered to be the social classes favored by the Chinese Communist Party. Poor and lower middle peasants, workers, revolutionary soldiers, revolutionary cadres. A cadre is a party member that's in good standing. You know how I always tell you about you need an updated system membership card, always having to prove your loyalty? That's a cadre thing. Every time Jimmy Kimmel gets up and gives an unfunny joke insulting Trump, that's him trying to maintain his cadre status. Anyway, and finally, revolutionary martyrs. People, of course, who have died or lost family members on behalf of the communist cause. Now, who were those people as it pertains to the United States of America today? Those are the people? They can get away with anything. Anything. They are going to get off scot-free on crimes or get off with almost no punishment on crimes. Every time you see some street animal who's committed 1,000 rapes and then he gets some DEI communist judge and she tells him he's just had a rough upbringing and he's misunderstood, he needs 90 days of treatment and she lets him go. The purpose of that is he's in one of the red categories. He's one of the favored groups. DEI itself, the reason they love it so much. These are all the favored groups. It's been put into place in government across corporate America. Corporate America will brag to your face that they are going to punish black categories and favor red categories. That's why you'll walk down the jetway on Delta and you'll see a poster on the side that says Delta has committed to hiring 20% women by next year. What are you talking about? You mean you're going to eliminate men from the jobs? Men aren't qualified. Well, women are in the red categories. They're favored. Men are in the black categories. Not favored. Anyway, that was the 5 red categories. There were 5 black categories as well. Now, in China, these were landlords, rich farmers, counter-revolutionaries, bad influencers. Isn't that hilarious? Because that can mean anybody. And rightists, that would be people like you and me. Now, that doesn't directly mirror what Democrats, what communists do today, but it pretty much does. You see, there are categories where you are the bad guy no matter what, because you're in one of the bad categories. For instance, in this country, if you are a white male, you have something, and I'm gonna steal Alvin Louie's term. Alvin Louie's a really sharp guy. You know how we always use the term white guilt? He says that's incorrect, and I'm gonna steal this from him from now on. He said the term we should be using is white shame. Guilt means you did something wrong. Shame is an eternal category that you can never escape from, you can never atone for. If you are, for instance, a white Christian male in the United States of America, well, you belong to one of the black categories. You see, you're one of the enemy groups to the revolution. And you're the enemy of everything. There is no such thing as me, if I'm in a red category, being able to treat you unfairly if you're in a black category. If I'm in a red category, if I'm one of the good guys, if I'm one of the revolutionaries, I could kill you, torture you, take away your job, steal your kids, burn down your home. You are deserving of every terrible thing. You're in the black category, pal. And I have a license to do these things, not just the license of my conscience, a legal license to do these things, because I'm in the good categories. Headline, Virginia prosecutor declines to bring charges against a woman accused of threatening Stephen Miller. Stephen Miller's in the black category. The death threat guy in the red. We're going to continue in a moment. We'll continue laying all this stuff out. I have more sound and other things kind of making my point for me. Before I get to that, let me talk to you about saving a baby's life. These people who have declared war on our country, they kill babies. It tells you all you need to know. You don't need to know anything else about how they think about things. They'll look you right in the eye and tell you a baby that's been in its mother's womb for 9 months can be slaughtered if mom feels like it. And they will tell you they're the good guys and you're the bad guys in the next sentence. How do you fight evil like that? You give that mother a free ultrasound. 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Listen to your baby's heartbeat. That's how we save lives. And it's tax deductible. 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We'll be back.
2: 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Talk 650 KSTE.
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3: Thanks. I appreciate you stopping by the Joe Pags Show. It is your Thursday. Tudor Dixon at the bottom of the hour. She is the former GOP nominee, the Republican nominee for governor of the great state of Michigan. So I think that Schuette was either before or after she ran. It's been a while since we had Tudor on, but we talk about a lot of stuff about Michigan and beyond, because Michigan seems to be sort of ground zero about what's happening around the country. So we talk a lot about that bottom of the hour. I do have that soundbite from AOC when she says something really dumb about how billionaires can't earn it or didn't earn it or something.
4: There's a certain level of wealth and accumulation that is unearned, right?
3: And the idiot that's interviewing her is like shaking her head. She starts laughing.
4: You can't earn $1 billion.
5: That's right.
3: And then the interviewer says, that's right. No, that's wrong.
4: You just can't earn that.
5: That's exactly correct.
3: That is not exactly correct. You're exactly wrong.
4: You can get market power. Huh? You can break rules. You can do all sorts of things.
3: Okay, so you have to break rules to get market power to get $1 billion. You can't earn it. Okay.
4: You can abuse labor laws.
3: Oh, he's abused. Anybody who's a billionaire, I think he's talking about Musk probably, is abusing labor laws somehow. Okay.
4: Yep. You can pay people less than what they're worth.
5: Yep.
4: But
3: the interviewer says, yep, exactly right.
4: You can't earn that, right?
5: That's right.
4: And so.
3: That's right.
4: Yeah. You have to create a myth.
3: Oh, a myth. Okay. Yeah, right.
4: That.
3: And even the dumb interviewer is like, I don't know how to go with the myth one. She didn't say that's right or the myth one. She didn't know what to do with that one.
4: Since you didn't earn that, you have to create a myth of earning it.
3: Just dumb. Just dumb as a box of rocks. I don't get it. I really don't get it. We're paying her, what, $169,000 a year, $174,000 a year, something like that, plus an expense account, plus a full staff, plus travel. I mean, why? This is just a dumb person. Honestly. Sam, do we know even who that interviewer was? I don't even think we know.
6: I have no idea.
3: Never saw her before. I'm like, that's exactly right. That's exactly right. I mean, come on, man. It's just dumb. And you watch it unfold and you think to yourself, how stupid are some of these people that are in government? And this person, I mean, there are people on the left in this country who think she's going to be the president one day. Tell me what she's ever done. We go to Diane, who's in New York. Diane, what's going on? Hi.
7: Hello.
3: Hi, Diane. What's happening?
7: Hi. Yes, I'm calling because I'm listening to everybody talking about socialism and New York and taxes and how they want everybody to move out of New York.
3: Yeah.
7: But the point of socialism is to get everybody to move out of New York. They want them to leave because then the buildings will all probably go into foreclosure. The government will end up owning everything, and the people will be forced to go to the government to depend on for food and anything else.
3: Well, I mean, Diana, I disagree. Yeah. I disagree with that. First of all, I said you were in New York. You're in Florida, and I apologize about that. I disagree. I don't think they want people to leave New York. I think they want people to stay in New York and just pay high.

0: higher taxes. And if people do leave New York and won't go into foreclosure, they'll sell the buildings to somebody. Mamdani wants the ability to have the city buy the buildings, which I'm against.
1: Well, they'll probably buy them for less than what they're worth if they do. But the bottom line is that AOC is right when she says they're creating a myth. The myth is that socialism, is able to be controlled. It's out of control right now.
0: Yeah.
1: People cannot stay in New York, and if they even wanted to, they couldn't stay there and afford to live there.
0: Yeah. Now, Diane, I hear you, and I appreciate that. She was talking about the myth of earning $1 billion, which she's, of course, wrong about. I hear what you're saying. Mamdani has made it clear he wants to tax these people through the nose. He wants to take ownership of the buildings if they break this regulation or that regulation. He's trying to overregulate it. He is trying to get to a socialist place where he has control over where you live, how you live, how much you make, where you work, what you do. I mean, no freedom and liberty, but he'll give you, a little bit of this for some groceries, a little bit of that for some water, a little bit of that for some internet. And that's what a wannabe king does. He is without a doubt a socialist, Marxist, wannabe communist, and he wants to be king. And then add into that, I believe that he is somebody who is complicit with those who are Islamists, which is a problem as well, because that doesn't coalesce or coexist with our Constitution. Good call, Diane. I appreciate that. Out of Florida, 833-JOE-PAGS, 833-563-7247, joepags.com. We come back. Tudor Dixon was once the nominee for governor of the great state of Michigan. Is she going to run again? And what is she doing now? She's got a lot to say. Keep it here.
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3: CBS News Brief. AAA just posted today's national average for a gallon of regular gas, $4.56. As CBS's Nancy Cordes reports, President Trump wants Iran to okay a deal.
4: President Trump has insisted for weeks that the Persian Gulf standoff, paralyzing oil shipping, is about to end.
5: They want to make a deal.
4: But another day went by without an Iranian response to the latest U.S. proposal.
3: CBS News legal analyst Thane Rosenbaum says a U.S. trade court ruled against Trump's newest 10% global tariff and took it an extra step.
6: The court here struck down even temporary 10% worldwide tariffs, which would have expired anyway on July 24th.
3: Tennessee's Republican-led legislature Thursday eliminated the state's only majority black congressional district. Shaylin Cochran at the Lawyers Committee for Civil Rights under Law warns the Supreme Court weakening the Voting Rights Act has consequences.
7: We could potentially lose one-third of the congressional black caucus.
3: CBS News Brief. I'm Michael Toscano.
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14: This is a Bloomberg Money Minute. Leisure, hospitality, and tech are the industries where the latest look at jobs could be a tough one. But business services and construction could be highlights, the latter due in part to data center demand. Today, the Labor Department releases its tally for job creation in April, with expectations tempered. Bloomberg surveyed economists think we may only see 65,000 more jobs added to the economy than cut. The unemployment rate is expected to hold in the range of 4.3%. The other big economic report of the day could be a tough one. University of Michigan's April consumer sentiment reading came in at the worst in nearly half a century. Today's early May estimate is forecast to be in the same ballpark as uncertainty related to the war with Iran persists. Sentiment and expectations for inflation will likely continue the pattern we have seen for months, with political affiliation playing heavily into the numbers. Andrew O'Day, Bloomberg Radio.
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0: I just don't understand why she's not the governor of Michigan. As you know, I've got great roots in Michigan. Was there 8 or 9 years being a television news anchor on the radio, doing all that stuff. Still own homes there. My daughters live there. I really want Michigan to be led by people who've got common sense and intelligence again. And this lady would have done it. Tudor Dixon, the former nominee for the GOP in Michigan. Tudor, how are you? Good to see you.
16: I'm good. Good to see you.
0: Now, of course, host your own podcast, which is amazing. It's been a while, and I asked you earlier why you've been avoiding me. Did I say something? What happened?
16: No, I've not been avoiding you. We're trying to win Michigan here. It's a really hard state. We've got to work very hard.
0: Can you tell me why, and this is completely off the beaten path, why President Trump did so well in Michigan this time? I mean, I know why. It's a very red state. Even though people want to make it purple or blue, it's not. It's really red, but I think people have been complacent about voting. But why did Slotkin, or whatever her name is, Elisa Slotkin, why did she beat Mike Rogers for the Senate seat? I mean, this is one of the seditious six now, this former CIA agent in Slotkin, and she's doing things that I think are very un-Michigander-like. Why did that happen, do you think? The president wins, but down ballot loses?
16: Well, it's interesting. Actually, that's an interesting case. She was the one who bear hugged Trump instead of Mike Rogers in that race, which was weird to see that. But she was running all of these ads like, I've worked with Donald Trump. I'm a fan. I can do this. I can be a part of this. I can be a part of his team and the Democrat team. And people at the time were like, how can she possibly do this? How can she say this and think that this is going to win over Democrat voters? But she worked it very well. She was walking that line very carefully. And Mike ran a race that was very much a Republican race. Yeah. But I think he had gotten some advice to, you know, kind of walk the line a little further away from Trump. I think he's realized that that's not the answer, that we are truly the party of Donald Trump, that he is the leader of our party, and yeah, that it should be Republicans bear hugging the president.
0: I mean, read the room. In California, it might work against Steve Elton. It might, because I think Chad Bianco is using it properly as a Republican, knowing that in that state, if you bear hug Trump, as you say, that might not be as effective. But in Michigan, that's Trumpville. I mean, honestly, I don't think I ever saw one Biden sign on any yard anywhere in Michigan. It was always a Trump state, although they somehow eked out a one-member majority in the House or the Senate in the state of Michigan, and the Supreme Court is very, very mixed like that, too. But the people of Michigan, they were embracing Trump. And I know Mike. I've known Mike a long time. When I was a TV news anchor in Lansing, he was the representative from that area, so we interviewed him all the time. I don't know why he would have made that move. Do you think people of Michigan have woken up and realized that this woman is not who she said she was, and she's got to be one and done? She's allegedly considering a run for president, Tudor.
16: Of course. Yeah, absolutely. I mean, you see that she's gone all across the country. She's incredibly dangerous. I mean, I was just talking to someone today and I said, people on the national stage need to understand that we put out really bad problems from Michigan. We have Jennifer Granholm, the former energy secretary. Yes. She was our governor. She was a disaster in Washington, D.C. Gretchen Whitmer would desperately like to be president. Alyssa Slotkin. We've got Pete Buttigieg. All of these people. That's why it's so important that we get a lot of help here in the state of Michigan and that people come out this time for Mike Rogers. Mike has been out on the campaign trail. He's talking to folks. He is definitely a supporter of the president and his administration and his policies. That's something that people need to understand this time. The alternative is so much more dangerous. We've got Haley Stevens, Mallory McMorrow, Abdul El-Sayed on the Democrat side. They're pulling their side as far left as you can possibly go. And that's just not Michigan. You asked why the president did so well here. The president understands manufacturing. We are a manufacturing state. He understands small business. We just had the administrator of small business here earlier this week, Kelly Loeffler. She was talking to small businesses across the state of Michigan. We are heavily overregulated. We were hurt significantly by the Green New Deal and all of these energy policies of the radical left. The people of Michigan heard what the president had to say about taking care of us, bringing manufacturing back, getting real energy back, being energy dominant again. That was so important to them. They were absolutely 100% all in for him. And the thing is, they still are. That's why it is so important for us to make sure that Trump voters know there is a primary this year and there is a general election. And we need you all to go out and make sure that the president can continue to enact his policies.
0: I hope they'll listen to you. It's Tudor Dixon. Go to TudorDixon.com. Check out her podcast. It's amazing. She is wonderful. And I'm glad you're doing a podcast. I wish that you were the governor of Michigan right now. Why is Michigan ground zero? Why is it the breeding ground for people who think they can change the culture of this country? And it's very hard to really gauge, Tudor. Let me tell you what I mean. You know that you got Hamtramck and Dearborn, very, very Islamic now, but they joined Trump and supported Trump the last time he ran. Now they seem to be completely the antithesis of everything that would be America first, and you still have people yelling death to America in the streets of Ann Arbor. Why is it that Michigan is so attractive to people who think they can make a change like that?
16: Well, I think you have to remember, he got a significant portion of a larger portion of those communities than any Republican had ever received. Yes. In the past, but they're still largely Democrat and they're growing and they're deal makers with the governor. The governor has made deals with people all across the state. She's made deals with a lot of Republicans. I mean, that's just coming out in the news in the last couple of days. She was making deals behind the scenes in my race, and it looks like some of those deals were to make sure she could be governor again. Wow. I think that we have a lot of corruption that we deal with in the state of Michigan, and the next governor has got to be a Republican, and every single Republican running for governor right now better be saying that they are going to root out the corruption and get rid of these backroom deals and make sure that Michigan taxpayer dollars go toward making the state great, taking care of the residents of this state, and do not go to line the pockets of billionaires.
0: Do you think we have any reality of the possible corruption in voting in like Detroit and Wayne County? Because there are several states that are telling Harmony Dillon, who we just had on a couple of days ago, that they're not going to turn over the voting rolls. Minnesota's not going to do it. I don't think Michigan has done it, but we would like to find out if there's a lot of what happened in Georgia, in Fulton County, 300,000 plus votes that weren't even certified that were counted in 2020. It smells like there was something wrong in 2020 in Detroit. Will we ever find out, get clean voter rolls out of that area?
16: Well, Wayne County is supposed to give over their voter rolls. I can't imagine why they wouldn't. I mean, really, if you're refusing to give over voter rolls so that they can be reviewed, which is absolutely legal and should be done, and there should be the availability of those to anyone who's asking, and the fact that they will not allow the government to see what went on does raise a lot of questions and raise a lot of eyebrows, saying, you know, why wouldn't we be allowed to see this? And I think that many people, including we have a candidate who's running for governor who was the former attorney general of the state of Michigan, and he's like, why would you hide it? What do you have to hide? This is not a hard question. Can we just see what's in there? The fact that they're hiding it is an issue. I think, again, critical that the next Secretary of State, the next Attorney General, the next governor all have to be Republican.
0: mean, I'll remind people, you know this, but the attorney general there, I mean, literally said she was going to arrest journalists if they told the truth about the vaccines or about whether distancing worked or about staying home and the psychology on kids. She was warning journalists, we're going, what is it, Nessel, right? Dana Nessel. She was going to, like, arrest people like you and me if we went on a show like this and said, this is what's reality. This is what's really going on. She's also somebody who shuts down any move for people to have a bigger voice or more freedom and liberty. Nobody's ever paid the price when Whitmer shut down most of the aisles at Walmart and you couldn't use a motor on a boat because of COVID, but her husband could. I mean, that you mentioned the word corruption. All those things popped into my brain, Tudor, when you said that. Is there a move that we can clean up Michigan and give it back to the residents and stop this overwhelming power grab by so many far leftists?
16: Yeah, I think, I mean, obviously the election is key. I think this election has to change the balance of power over. I think we also have to be able to FOIA the governor and the legislature. Right now, you can't do that in the state of Michigan. So there's no Freedom of Information Act when it comes to what the governor is doing. So that allows her to make these backroom deals, which she's very good at making backroom deals that benefit her donors and yes, benefit her press releases, but do not benefit the residents of the state of Michigan. So we have obviously seen significant decline. We've seen significant decline in population, in GDP, in education. Everything has gone down in the state of Michigan under Gretchen Whitmer. So it is critical that this election is a change in leadership, a change in power, a change in party, and ultimately rooting out corruption.
0: Let's talk about Ann Arbor. I'm more green than blue. Tudor, don't get mad at me, but I worked in Lansing a long time, so I'm more green than blue. But if it's down to a Michigan team versus somebody else, I'm generally going to pull for a Michigan team. You got the Big House, you've got the Wolverines, you've got it's just a beautiful community that decided they want to welcome criminals. Now, maybe I missed something, but growing up, we would visit my grandparents in Fort Lauderdale, Florida, and it would say Neighborhood Crime Watch. I'd be like, hey, great, they're looking out for crime. Even as like a five-year-old, I knew that meant we're telling criminals don't come here. Ann Arbor decided to spend a bunch of money to take down 600 signs that simply said Neighborhood Crime Watch, which means we're watching out for crime. We're looking out for each other. The reason why, you've seen this, the mayor says it makes us more welcoming not to have the signs. Please help me understand.
16: Right. So this is the, you know, everybody who has Neighborhood Watch, this is a program that goes back to the 70s. You know, those signs that are at the front of the neighborhood. My neighborhood has one. I like to say, I think it was the most liberal couple in our neighborhood that about 15 years ago, they said, we're going to form the Neighborhood Crime Watch program. We're going to have the sign put up in the front of the neighborhood. We want to make sure. And at the time, it was interesting. I think even politics didn't play a role, but it was really that sense of whether it's someone's child, whether it's one of the elderly people, we want to be good neighbors. We want to take care of each other. We want everyone to know that if they walk into this neighborhood, there are people that are here to watch over you and make sure you're safe.
0: Of course.
16: Now it has changed. They've decided that if you're watching over your neighbors, you're racist. And you are not going to let illegal aliens into your neighborhood, and that you are going to discriminate against them. Now, having neighbors, remember, it used to be that we were all community. We wanted community policing. After George Floyd, they all wanted community policing. Now you can't have even that. You can't have that. I mean, remember Hillary Clinton, it takes a village to raise a child. The village is not allowed. The village is racist now. No village.
0: Obviously, the village is racist. It's Tudor Dixon. Go to TudorDixon.com. When I saw one of the city council members who happened to be a black woman saying people who look like me have been harassed, with these signs down, it'll become more welcoming. And again, the only thing the sign said we didn't want was criminals or crime.
16: Yes.
0: So, I mean, it's more welcoming to criminals. And Tudor, they say it with this glassed over glaze that just looks like they're like from Mars, or somebody got to them, almost like they're hypnotized or something. The residents can't want this, right? The residents can't agree with the hierarchy that they elected in the city council right up to the mayor. They can't really think that no criminals wanted is a bad thing. I mean, it's a good thing, is it not? Are you hearing from people in that great city?
16: Ann Arbor will soon have the, like, you know, voice of Big Brother coming out over all of the speakers across the neighborhoods, because it is truly like a yes, comrade, we will take down the signs type of thing. They just, whatever the party line is at that moment, there's no common sense, there's no reality, there's no thought process about the fact that crime has actually been rising in Ann Arbor. It's more important than ever to look after your neighbor, to make sure your neighbor is safe, to make sure their children are safe, that the cars aren't speeding past them, that you don't have a white van offering candy. I mean, these are the types of things that the Neighborhood Crime Watch was all about. And this is what they think is a problem. They think it's a problem if you see someone who has never been in your neighborhood before that is going over and offering kids candy and you go step in. That's a problem. The problem would be to say nothing.
0: Yeah.
16: The problem would be to do nothing. I mean, we have learned this. That's why this program was created. I mean, is history repeating itself? We're going to go back to not having that, to not talking to the stranger, to not making sure the kids are safe? Because I can tell you, we already know the results of that, and it's catastrophic.
0: It's Tudor Dixon. Go to TudorDixon.com, TudorDixon.com. Go check out her podcast. She's amazing. The amazing Tudor Dixon. I think that's the full name. Let's talk about this. I thought when you sent us this, I thought you were joking. I thought this was like the Onion or the Babylon Bee. There's no way there are anybody, Democrat or Republican, in the state representation in Michigan that would ever do a calendar of religious days and delete Jews. That doesn't make any sense. Okay, you did it by accident, but you're saying this was intentional. Tell me what this move is. What holidays, so-called holidays, are they including, and which ones aren't they?
16: Yeah, they did. It's a bunch of holidays, Diwali, all these different religious holidays. And I believe it was Rosh Hashanah and what was the other one?
0: Passover, probably, right?
16: Passover.
0: Yeah. Yom Kippur as well.
16: There were initially two Jewish holidays that were on there. This year, they're suddenly not on there. And when you speak to the Jewish Democrat representatives, they're like, oh, it's nothing. And I really think that they have been put in this situation where they have to act like it's no big deal. And they are. They're saying, it's just happened that we just decided not to put them on there. But I think that we are in a situation now, especially in Michigan, where it is so volatile to actually support the Jewish holidays that the Jewish Democrats would actually decide to say, we're not even going to put it on there because I think they don't want the conflict. I mean, look at what just happened at Temple Israel here in Michigan.
0: Yes.
16: You had a man run his car in while there were over 160 preschool kids in there. He was going there to try to murder these young children.
0: Yes.
16: We have a serious anti-Semitism problem. You've got a guy running for the Senate right now who has praised Iran, who has praised Hamas, who has praised Hezbollah. You have Rashida Tlaib, who has said that the Israelis should be wiped out. She constantly is saying from the river to the sea, she wants the Israeli state completely gone. This is incredible anti-Semitism. And I think that they did this on purpose to avoid the conflict. And they know that it's going to be a conflict in the elections. And they're willing to compromise their own faith to ensure that they can win their elections. And that's a sad situation.
0: The difference between where I used to live in Michigan and where I live now in Texas is here in Texas, there was a water park that just said a Muslim only day. It's a water park that gets money from the state. It is a public park. And immediately the governor stepped in, Governor Abbott, and said, nope, we're not going to give you this $500,000 in grant money that you get all the time. If you're going to try to have some exclusionary day, you can't do that. And they immediately said, it's not a Muslims only day. Everybody's welcome, but please dress modestly. So immediately we will react and respond in Texas. And maybe places like Florida, that's not happening in Michigan. I mean, if you've got Jewish representatives or Jewish members of the state legislature that are going along with this, that's called suicidal empathy. This is somebody who says, go ahead and do away with me as long as you feel good about it. Is there a move in Michigan to do more like we would do it here in Texas and say, you can't only have Eid and Diwali. You've got to have Yom Kippur or Yom Kippur and Rosh Hashanah. This would be stupid not to. Is there a push other than you and your wonderful voice? Is there a push by others in that state saying, stop it, this isn't going to happen?
16: No, we really need voices to speak up and say there are not going to be certain groups that will be disenfranchised or left out, and there will not be no-go zones, and we will not start to say that there is one group that is more important than the other. We're not going to allow that. We need more people who will stand up and say that Michigan is a state for all people.
0: Always great to catch up with Tudor Dixon. You can check out the rest of that. It's going to be up online in the next few days. Keep it here. Joe Pags coming right back.
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2: Ways what happens in Michigan happens in the entire country. It never used to be that way. I'm okay with it. At least we see things coming now. But I did mean that when something changes in the state of Texas or in Florida, in some other red state, it immediately you've got somebody in leadership that jumps in and says, no, this is our value system. This is the way things work here. In Michigan, you're a little too nice, just like in Minnesota. You see what Minnesota nice got you in Minnesota. Now you're overrun by people who just don't even like the culture and don't want to change that state forever. 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I hope that happens in November for sure. 833-JOE-PAGS, 833-563-7247, joepags.com. Abolish the Fed? 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
11: I'm Deborah Rodriguez. A flare-up in the Middle East as the U.S. and Iran trade new strikes. Correspondent Jared Hill has our top story.
12: They trifled with us today. We blew them away.
13: President Trump praised military action against Iranian attack boats and missile launchers after an hours-long fight sparked by an assault on three U.S. Navy destroyers passing through the Strait of Hormuz Thursday.
12: Every missile was knocked down, every drone was knocked down, and the people that shot it are no longer with us.
13: The Pentagon says the strikes were self-defense. Despite this latest escalation, the president says the ceasefire is still holding as the U.S. waits on Iran to respond to its latest peace proposal.
11: The UAE says it fought off an Iranian missile and drone strike overnight. The luxury cruise ship hit with a hantavirus outbreak is expected to dock in Spain's Canary Islands Sunday, with more than 100 passengers on board, all potentially exposed to the virus. And there are concerns about others who got off the ship earlier. Correspondent Tom Hansen.
14: The cruise operator says nearly 30 passengers from at least 12 countries, including six Americans, left the ship without contact tracing during one of its first port stops in St. Helena before the hantavirus was suspected. Now global health officials are scrambling to track them all.
11: The WHO says a KLM flight attendant who showed mild symptoms after coming into contact with one of the ship passengers has tested negative for hantavirus. A three-judge federal panel has struck down President Trump's 10% global tariff proposal, his response to the Supreme Court's February ruling against broader tariffs he imposed last year. Legal analyst Thane Rosenbaum.
15: This latest ruling, which the Trump administration is sure to appeal, even if it means going before the Supreme Court yet again on global tariffs, is good news for small businesses that import goods from foreign countries.
11: The winds died down. We're getting a clearer picture of the devastation from Wednesday night's tornadoes that tore through Mississippi. Reverend Parnell's mobile home in Roxy was destroyed.
16: My wife was still pinned in the house. And so me and my daughter, and the wind was blowing so hard, I would hold my grandson by his leg, and the wind would whip him like a kite. He was just Blobbing what raised me up off the ground, picking me up and down.
11: 17 people were hurt. The April jobs report will be out later this morning. Business analyst Jill Schlesinger.
17: Although job creation has not necessarily been robust, we haven't seen a huge wave of layoffs. Claims for unemployment insurance are lower than they were in 2023 and 2024 and 2025. And layoff announcements are running below where they were a year ago.
11: This is CBS News.
18: What is going on?
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22: 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Come on.
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27: They circle the herd, trying to unsettle it and split it up. But the bison are armed and dangerous.
26: Sir Attenborough has been raising the alarm about human-caused climate change for years, telling CBS's 60 Minutes.
27: A crime has been committed, and it so happens that I'm of such an age that I was able to see it. Beginning.
26: Allison Keys, CBS News.
11: Shakira is ready to get soccer fans dancing. The Colombian superstar has posted a teaser of her official song for this summer's FIFA World Cup. The video, short for Die Die, was filmed on the field at Maracanã Stadium in Rio. In her post, she includes a mention of Afrobeat star Burna Boy. Deborah Rodriguez, CBS News.
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1: Great radio stations all over the place, along with Sam and Polo. It's the Joe Pags Show. Thanks a lot for stopping by. There's a lot going on, lots to get to. Bottom of the hour will be Chip Roy. He's going to talk about the Save America Act. Of course, he authored that. It was called the Save Act back then. It's now called the Save America Act. He's also talking about the Mamdani Act that he came up with. It's an acronym. He explains how the staff came up with that and an awful lot more. He's running for Attorney General of the great state of Texas. He's in quite a dogfight. In fact, he didn't win the primary, but he did force a runoff. And the runoff election in Texas is May 26th. So don't miss out on that if you're listening to me from the Lone Star State. I will certainly be voting in that. Let me start by asking Sam and Polo this. You guys ever watch this slap fight stuff? The power slap?
2: I've seen clips. Same. It looks so, yeah. I mean, it just looks violent.
1: Can somebody explain how this became a, and I'm air quotes here, sport? A couple of people with perfectly normal looking faces, especially the women. Now, I haven't watched the men, but this just started popping up in my feed on YouTube. They just look like normal people. They'll walk up and slap the hell out of each other. And the hope is that one will get, like, knocked out. I mean, did I miss that? Did I miss something?
2: Yeah. No, I don't enjoy it, but I do see the clips. And, like, you know, the algorithm is the more you watch, the more it pumps to you. So it's like, if you watch one, you're going to be watching a bunch.
1: But, I mean, who thought this up? Is that, Polo, do you know?
3: I have
1: TMZ
3: no idea.
1: All over this?
3: No. I mean,
1: are these people like stars?
3: It's been around for a while.
1: Yeah, well, what's a while? Like a year? I just started seeing this.
3: At least a few years.
1: I mean, really?
3: I want to say that league, because it's a league now. I want to say that the UFC owns it.
1: So Dana White is involved in these women smacking
2: Correct.
1: Each other in the face.
3: Yeah.
2: Yes, and it was formed in 2022, so it is pretty new.
1: Stop it. I don't understand it. Like, hey, look at that. Big bunch of pomp and circumstance. And they're walking around and they're waving at the crowd and the crowd's holding the phone up and they're taking pictures. And they walk up and do this thing. They smack the hell out of each other. What am I looking at?
3: It's like arm wrestling, I guess.
1: No, it's not. You don't smack anybody in the face when you arm wrestle.
3: Well, obviously. But I mean, come on. There's a table in between them. Like how it looks like how there would be for arm wrestling.
1: Well, this one woman had a gigantic lump on her face after nobody gets that in arm wrestling. I get it, but arm wrestling's a little less violent, no?
3: I mean, unless you tear your arm.
1: I haven't seen a whole lot of that except like in a movie, like in The Fly. I think Jeff Goldblum broke somebody's arm wrestling. But, I mean, I don't understand this.
3: Come on.
1: They broke the guy's arm and over the top with Sly?
3: Stuff was like ripped and stuff. I mean, you don't actually see anything pop out like a bone or anything. But
1: Sam has no idea what over the top is.
2: Nope.
1: No clue.
3: I mean, she doesn't even know what Rocky is, so.
1: He was a trucker in that movie, and if I recall, he had this, like, apparatus where he could work on his arm wrestling the whole time as he's driving down the road.
3: I mean, that.
1: He did. He had something, right?
3: Yes, but, I mean, make it sound like that was, like, a big focus point in the movie, and it was.
1: I thought it was the dumbest thing I've ever seen. You cannot build your arm wrestling by doing that in a truck. Sorry.
3: Why not?
1: Because arm wrestling, first of all, you're using a lot of shoulder in arm wrestling, and just doing this doesn't make a whole lot of sense.
3: No,
1: arm wrestling is more about getting your shoulder around it.
3: Getting it right, keeping it tight.
1: Keep it up. We're going to do a slap fight, Polo. Keep it up.
2: Wow. Hmm. I'll be there for that. Popcorn.
1: Why don't you be there? I thought you hated it.
2: Well, not between you two.
1: But if I want to go viral, I mean, that might actually be something. Polo knock my ass out. We'll get 5 million views or something. That'd be great.
3: There you go.
2: Maybe that's how we get Sly on the show.
1: And by the way, you get 5 million views on TikTok these days. That's 42 cents.
2: Yeah, apparently.
1: That's a lot of money on TikTok. So I don't get it. I'm watching this and I'm like, these are two normal looking people. Do they really have no other skills? You know what I'm going to do? I'm going to go slap somebody for a living in the face.
2: It's so bad. I'm literally looking at the still photos on Google right now. Like their faces are so distorted when
1: Completely
2: they get
1: distorted.
2: Slapped. It's ridiculous.
3: I mean, you literally already have a shirt for that. You just switch it up a little bit. You pick a cheek. There you go.
1: Wow.
2: Hey. I like that.
1: Slap fights with Joe Pags. Pick a cheek. Smack the hell out of it.
2: Wow. That is not a shirt, actually.
1: That's
2: it's
1: shirt.
2: A mug. So
1: we'll make it a shirt. What's the matter with you? I just thought I'd bring that up because I'm... Dude. I mean, they've got millions and millions of views. 15 million views on this one. I'm like, what? Really? So people are like, I hate it. I can't stand it. They're all watching it. I'm not adding
2: it's
1: to
2: like,
1: the views.
2: It's like
1: I'm
2: a car accident. You can't look away.
1: I have to look away.
2: You know what I mean? Like, you just can't.
3: I mean,
2: you know, once you see it, it's like, oh, yeah.
3: Once you get slapped, you will look away.
1: There are people that are being pulled out of the ring or the whatever this thing is, a platform, with blood coming out of the whole face is damaged. And they're like, when they got there, I'm like, you look fine. Don't do the slapping.
2: Right? Does it, like, build anything? You know what I mean?
1: No.
2: Like, does it build character at
1: the
2: very least?
1: It builds bruising on your face. Yeah. So one woman's nose just started bleeding. Like, you didn't even hit her in the nose. What the hell happened?
2: Oh.
1: Kids, don't watch the power slap.
3: No, I mean, if you think about it, that's just one slap as opposed to getting into the ring with, like, Mike Tyson or whatever.
1: Well, that takes skill.
2: Oof.
1: That boxing takes skill. Sorry, boxing takes. This does not smack somebody in the face.
2: I mean, we all can do it. Is how tough is your neck?
1: I'll show you. I can do it.
2: No. Like, how tough is your neck? Really? I mean, like, do you see their necks? They're like massive.
1: They do have big. They definitely have big necks. But I mean, and they're about to get smacked. They're like,
2: yeah, they really tense up. It's bad. Yeah.
1: I mean, one woman did that. They still knocked her the hell out.
3: I mean, they're literally doing what you always say.
1: What?
3: They're puckering up.
1: They're not puckering up.
3: That's what you just did right now. You just did
1: it right now. It's always the right cheek or the left cheek, it seems. Like, they're all right-handed. I don't think anybody's done it with the left hand, have they?
2: Well, maybe they should make another league.
1: Oh, okay. The lefty UFC slap-in-the-face league.
3: Right versus left. There you go.
1: Yeah, we get a bunch of lefties up there, and I can go smack them in the face. That'd be fun. I don't get it. I don't get it. Obviously, it's popular, and somebody's going to email me, oh, you have no idea the kind of skill it takes. You got to do this, that, and the other. I'm like, shut up. Just smack the guy in the face, and then that's the whole thing. You know what I mean?
2: Yeah.
1: If you're going to tell me, I'm in training for the slap-in-the-face fight. No, you know you're not. You're just living.
2: Dad, I have something to tell you.
1: Okay. You better not be smacking anybody in the face. Actually, you and CJ, when you were kids, probably could have competed in this thing.
2: Listen, I was the perfect hair puller, but slapper, I'm not sure.
1: I thought you were slapping in the face. So, I mean, yeah. I don't understand that whole thing, but there you go. Hey, let's do a truth alert, by the way. Truth alert. Exactly right. It's been a while since we've had one of these. This is from President Donald Trump. How long ago, Sam, is this? This is earlier. This is at 5:34 p.m., probably our time. So we're looking at about an hour and 45 minutes ago. Three world-class American destroyers just transited very successfully out of the Strait of Hormuz under fire. There was no damage done to the three destroyers, but great damage done to the Iranian attackers. They were completely destroyed, along with numerous small boats, which were being used to take the place of their fully decapitated Navy. These boats went to the bottom of the sea quickly and efficiently. Missiles were shot at our destroyers and were easily knocked down. Likewise, drones came in and were incinerated while in the air. They dropped ever so beautifully down to the ocean. What is wrong with them? Very much like a butterfly dropping to its grave. A normal country would have allowed these destroyers to pass, but Iran is not a normal country. They're led by lunatics, and if they had their chance to use a nuclear weapon, they would do it without question, but they'll never have that opportunity, and just like we knocked them out again today, we'll knock them out even harder, a lot harder, and a lot more violently in the future. They don't get their deal signed fast. Our three destroyers, with their wonderful crews, will now rejoin the naval blockade, which is truly a wall of steel, President Donald J. Trump. There you go. Figured a smack in the face of Iran. Power smack. Or power slap.
2: That was a pretty good segue.
1: Not bad. There you go. The president with his truth alerts. I find this one interesting because the left keeps on being very violent about President Trump even after the latest assassination attempt at the White House Correspondents' Dinner. Hakeem Jeffries. What do they call him Timu Obama? Why do they call him that? Is Timu like a low-cost Amazon? Is that what that is?
2: Yes, it's exactly that. Yes.
1: Is it based here or is it based somewhere else?
2: I think it's based in China. I mean, like most cheap, ridiculously cheap things. And it takes like 3 or 4 weeks to get even a small item.
1: So you've used Timu, is what you're saying?
2: I mean, I haven't, but.
1: Well, have you ever tried the Timu?
3: Not Timu. I'm sure I've used other stuff that was similar. But it's like when people say like the dollar store or the Wish version. You know, that was like the thing for a while. And then now Timu is like the.
1: The original saying would have been the poor man's. The poor man's Obama.
2: Oh, yeah.
3: Yeah, okay. But that's...
2: Well, now it's Timu.
3: Yeah.
2: Easier to say.
1: Well, Paul, I don't know if you noticed, I'm old. I don't try to hide it. Look at me. Look at my white hair from my kids. From
2: I have white hair, too.
1: Yeah. You also got all my hair. So there you go. So the Timu Obama, I guess that's a great insult. Trump demands Jeffries be charged with inciting violence. This is from the IJR. I think that's the Independent Journal Report or Review, probably Review. President Donald Trump thinks Minority Leader Hakeem Jeffries, Democrat in New York, should be charged with inciting violence connected to the White House Correspondents' Dinner shooting in April. The president made his feelings known in a Thursday morning, this morning, post on Truth Social. This lunatic, Hakeem Low IQ Jeffries, should be charged with inciting violence. The radical left Democrats actually want to destroy our country, President DJT, Trump wrote. The post included a meme of CCTV still, the moment shooting, I guess it was a still from closed caption TV, of the shooting suspect Alan Cole rushing a Secret Service checkpoint at the event, along with an image of Jeffries at a party presser about redistricting efforts on April 21st. I'm not sure. This is too disjointed. They should have somebody review their independent journalism, I think. See what I did?
2: Yeah.
1: It's the Timu journalistic outlet.
3: They should slap them straight. Yeah.
1: That's right. Let's power slap that ass or that face, that cheek. Mark Hamill is nuts. But then again, listen, let me take up for Mark Hamill a little bit. He's really, really simple. And I mean that in the most sincere way I can. Here's a guy who made his living being known as Luke Skywalker. Now, listen, I don't take anything away from Corvette Summer, okay? Polo, I'm sure you've seen Corvette Summer with Mark Hamill. You had to have.
3: I believe so.
1: Really, yeah. Hopped up Corvette. It was after the Star Wars days. He looked like an idiot. I think it was after Star Wars.
3: No, it wasn't.
1: No, I don't know. It was close. It was right in that region.
3: I want
1: Star Wars was 77. When was Corvette Summer?
3: I don't know, but I want to say that maybe it was between 1 and 2, because isn't that when he had the big accident and he messed up his face?
1: I don't think he had the accident making the movie, no. So, yeah, so I was right. Paula was wrong.
3: Oh, wait.
1: It was after Star Wars.
3: After the first one.
1: Well, yeah, that's what I meant. He was already Luke Skywalker. Why would you do Corvette Summer?
3: You made it sound like after all of this.
1: No, you just didn't understand me.
3: Right.
1: And that's on you,
3: Cable
1: my
3: news,
1: friend.
3: Gotcha.
1: Power smack.
2: Two
1: power
2: plus
1: slap
2: two.
1: Is always two, clearly. So, listen. Mark Hamill, no, he did have the action, but I think that was years later, Polo.
3: No, it happened because during Empire Strikes Back, that's why there's certain scenes that were shot because his face was still healing from the car accident.
1: When it comes to movie stuff, I usually will say Polo's got it, but I don't think it happened doing Corvette Summer. I don't think it happened during the movie.
3: I don't think so either, but I want to say it was around that time period.
1: Sam, when did he have the accident? Find it up. Let's go.
2: He had his accident in 1977.
1: What? So it was after the first Star Wars. So he came back in Empire Strikes Back, and they were not filming him the right way, the same way?
3: Yeah, they were like...
2: Correct.
3: If you remember, like, the scenes that where it was, like, snowing and all that stuff, he had, like, that hood thing on. And then the movie, like, they kind of wrote it into the script where he had, like, the damage done to his face because of what was happening. So they kind of helped to use it because his face still hadn't healed. Like, from what I understand, like, there was some major reconstruction that had to be done to his face. That's why if you look at him in A New Hope, which is the first Star Wars, and you see him in the later two, he looks different. Like, there's some differences in his face.
1: So just so that we're clear, they did not fix the brain damage then?
3: Maybe not.
2: Maybe that caused the brain damage.
1: I mean, he's going to put it out there because this is what he did today. He posted a photo depicting dead Trump just days after assassination attempt. Keep in mind, Mark Hamill is the guy that was just at the Obama Library, and they did it on May the 4th, I guess, and Obama called it Star Wars Day. Is May the 4th called Star Wars Day? I think it's just called May the 4th be with you. It's literally called that?
3: I think they call it Star Wars Day now.
1: Either way, he's there with Obama, kissing Obama's ring. Obama, who just doesn't like the country, basically. That's my opinion. And they're standing there like it's all great. And then a couple of days later, here you go. Mark Hamill posts a picture that depicts President Trump dead by a gravestone. And then he writes the words, only if. This is a guy that a former president, huh? If only, if only.
2: If only, yeah.
1: Right, only if only, either way.
3: Cable news, yeah.
1: Dyslexic or not. So Obama chooses this guy, and I get it on May the 4th, but I don't know what it has to do with his library or his museum. And then a couple of days later, he writes this, and Obama doesn't say, listen, I don't think that's okay. So I wrote to Obama, and I attached the picture, if only. And of course, Obama didn't respond to me because he's a hater. Oh, trust me, he knows who I am. Trust me, when he was in office, he didn't like people like me. But here's the picture, and I'm showing to those who are watching, and it literally shows as if Trump is dead. I don't know why he'd be laying outside the grave by the gravestone, but there you go. And it says he's born a year, 47, I think, 46. And then his dead year, like, what does it say, 2024?
3: Yeah, 2024.
1: Why would it say that?
3: Maybe he meant that he wouldn't be president again. I don't know.
1: I don't know either. But either way, he posts this, and it says he should live long enough to witness, hold on, to witness his inevitable devastating loss in the midterms, be held accountable for his unprecedented corruption, impeached, convicted, and humiliated for his countless crimes, long enough to realize he'll be disgraced in the history books forevermore. And then he puts hashtag Don the Con. What isn't lost on me is that simple-minded people and simple people in general, like Mark Hamill, who we only know him because he read somebody's lines. And he was a great success as the young Luke Skywalker and really has done nothing else with his life. I expect somebody that simple-minded to need to read somebody else's words, because when you see, I mean, I have to assume that that picture wasn't even his own creation. If it says 2024, it would have said 2026 if he's talking about the midterms. I mean, here's a guy that posts that, and he's allowed to. And if you call that violence against the president, you can call it violence against the president. It's fine. But Barack Obama should know better. Barack Obama should have said, hey, not okay. Don't do that. Because he certainly doesn't want people to do that about him and about his legacy. It's pretty disgusting, I'll be honest with you. It just is. It's pretty disgusting. But then again, that's what I expect from this guy who's been disgusting about Trump for a long time. 833-JOE-PAGS, 833-563-724.

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8: Thank you, Mike McCann. 28 minutes after the hour, President Trump says a ceasefire between the U.S. and Iran is still on after the two countries traded love taps yesterday.
9: They trifled with us today. We blew them away. They trifled. I call that a trifle.
8: That's just a trifle. U.S. Central Command said it intercepted attacks on U.S. Navy ships that were transiting the Strait of Hormuz, calling them unprovoked, obviously. In response, the U.S. targeted the Iranian facilities responsible for the attacks. They're gone. Speaking to reporters Thursday, Trump threatened if Iran doesn't cut a deal soon.
9: The talks are going very well, but they have to understand if it doesn't get signed, they're going to have a lot of pain. They're going to have a lot of pain.
8: And the big story is Memphis Democrats not happy with the Republicans in Tennessee after carving up its only majority black district, which is now represented by a white Jewish male.
10: New congressional map was approved by state lawmakers on Thursday and signed into law by Governor Bill Lee. Democratic Congressman Antonio Parkinson responded by saying, "Let my people go.
11: Let Memphis secede from the state of Tennessee. You don't have to redraw maps when you let us out."
10: Parkinson said he was serious and asked whether Memphis, which he called an economic engine for the state, is expected to continue contributing billions in tax revenue, culture, labor, and commerce, while in his words, being systematically stripped of political power. I'm Tammy Trujillo.
8: Hurricanes 4-1 last night over the Flyers, take a 3-0 lead in that series. The Cavs lost to the Pistons. Thunder beat the Lakers, so Detroit and OKC both up 2-0 in those series. Birthdays, Enrique Iglesias, 51. Little House's Melissa Gilbert, 62. Steeler, the coach, Bill Cowher, 69. And rocker Gary Glitter is 82. If it's your birthday.

0: 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So glad you were born.
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0: Just a mix of news and conversation with me, Michael DelGiorno, on Talk 650 KSTE. Everyone forgets things now and then. 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
4: A U.S. Iran ceasefire on shaky ground after the U.S. as it thwarted attacks on three Navy ships in the Strait of Hormuz. CBS's Jared Hill.
5: The Pentagon says the strikes were self-defense. Despite this latest escalation, the president says the ceasefire is still holding.
4: The cruise ship hit with a hantavirus outbreak will be allowed to drop anchor, not dock, in Spain's Canary Islands. As for what happens next for those 17 Americans on board, CBS's Dr. John LaPook.
6: They're talking right now about the State Department maybe having a 747 that's equipped with pods, with these capsules where, you know, people being transported back, if they happen to get symptomatic, they can go in there and be safely there.
4: The online learning platform Canvas back in schools from K through college after yesterday's cyber attack. CBS's Brad Halbib.
7: So far, some school officials say that there's no evidence that social security numbers, financial information, or home addresses were part of the brief.
4: CBS News Brief. I'm Deborah Rodriguez.
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17: I just checked in to see what condition my condition was in.
18: Yeah.
19: That's John.
18: Oh, yeah.
19: John in the new edition. Tampa.
20: You know, John, I'm reconsidering my take on my interview with Dr. Joe Galati on antidepressants coming up in the third hour. That is, you know, by the end of the week, I hope that I'm conveying quiet confidence to you all. But I got to tell you, by the end of the week, I think we all need a drink, don't we? It's been quite a week. All right. 36 minutes after the hour, early bird gets the worm. Sleepy squirrel misses a nut. Rise and shine. We got a Friday to live together, like it or not. President Trump says a ceasefire between the U.S. and Iran is just swell. Even though we exchange fire, we won. A Democrat in Memphis is calling on the city to leave and secede from Tennessee over the redistricting. We've got a ton of callbacks on that. Trump administration will begin releasing the so-called UFO files today. I don't suspect there's anything of reality or of consequence in there. And by the way, if there were such a thing as spaceships and aliens, do you really think the president would be just releasing it? We'd all be like looking at these graphic images. Oh my gosh. That's going to do what in my belly button? What? And the Pistons and Thunder did what the Pistons and Thunder, and I say that because KTOK in Oklahoma City is listening. We have the Superstation in Detroit. Both teams winning first two games at home, as they should, and both hitting the road this weekend, but leading their series two games to nothing. Rory's going to be along in just a little bit, about a half hour. Americans are losing friends over politics still, and doing so at record rates. I question the record rates. Unless we're seeing the backlash now, I don't know. Meaning, what do I mean by backlash? Well, that maybe sensible Democrats who have seen this party taken over and going too far are now fighting with the radical. I mean, there's a great article in Axios today that we're going to obviously find time to get to. But it's basically laying out how the civil war for the Democrats, it's just getting started. Are you serious? I have been discussing this. Well, it's over 12 years. Where do you think AOC came from? Where do you think Bernie Sanders came from? These are individuals that are a part of a Justice Democrat movement, and they are purposely targeting the Democrat Party. If you go back to their origins, and I think the videos are still around, they were up for the longest time, where the leader of it is basically giving you the entire strategy. And I think AOC was in one of those interviews with him. Yeah, take OC, AOC here. We targeted a 10-term Democrat in that district with AOC and won. They lay out, because their plan is to first take over the Democrat Party. They have to do that. It really is like a parasite. The problem is when you ultimately get there, you kill the host. If your goal is the opposite of what we are, the more you take over, the more ultimately, if you succeed, you kill the host and the parasite dies with the host. So it's really a strange plan, but it breaks down this way in an understandable way. They want to first take over the Democrat Party, then they want to get rid of the Electoral College, then they want to dismantle the Republic. That's a civil war. They're trying to overthrow the government. And the first step is take over the Democrat Party, and they're almost there. Which leads to, you know, we always do the sounds of the day. And sometimes the sounds of the day
0: always revealing, often entertaining, is a segment. Sometimes there's sounds within the sound of the day that are segments. Take Jen Psaki. Jen Psaki existed because of a DNC coup. Joe Biden wasn't going to be elected by the primary Democrat voters in America. Bernie Sanders was going to be, again. But because they know this civil war is going on, they had to do something to stop it. In 2016, when Bernie was going to win, they used superdelegates and so on and rigged it for Hillary, who went on to lose. Then comes 2020, the president's heading for re-election. We're in the midst, of COVID. And Bernie's going to win the nomination again. So they cut a deal with Joe Biden. Joe Biden, who came in fourth in Iowa, seventh in New Hampshire. They cut a deal down in South Carolina. They rig it for him. Then they pair him with the Clinton apparatus candidate, Kamala Harris, who was the first out by voters in the primary system. So you end up with a president and a vice president that the Democrat primary voters never were going to choose. And he wins. Then you come back in 2024 and they wait. And this is unprecedented that you would schedule a general election debate before the general election. Still in the primary season. And they didn't medicate Joe before this one. And they let him go out there looking like the senile, out of control person he probably really was in his 10 to 1 a.m. presidency. And they created a crisis. A crisis that could only be solved by Joe dropping out of the race and handing a nomination to the one person that couldn't get elected on her own, Kamala Harris. And that was the game all along. That's why I'll never forget, I was live on the air. And when Joe Biden put Kamala in charge of the border, I said, he's given her the poison apple. They used Joe, the old man, to win the election and then to give it to the candidate they couldn't get elected, Kamala Harris. And he ain't going. And he didn't. And she was greatly damaged. In the end, she ended up having to apologize to Mexico, apologize to everybody, admit the border problem is really America's self-created problem. Then she would go on to lose in a rematch with Trump. But don't miss this point. Three consecutive presidential cycles, and the primary Democrat voters were not given a chance to vote, or their vote was erased by inside DNC politics. And just to make the point, I always tell you what they're getting ready to do. Between AOC, who will probably be the early leader for the nomination because Bernie passed the torch to her. So she's the new Bernie. So just as Bernie would have won it in 2016, would have won it in 2020, probably would have won it in 2024, I can tell you she's probably going to win it in 2028. Unless they do something. And what are they going to do? I think they're going to bait and switch you with Rahm Emanuel and Wes Moore. There, I'm saying it before they even do it. And yet here's Jen Psaki, who was the White House spokesperson for the manipulated, created Biden presidency. And here she is. In podcast talking, listen.
21: But what is exciting about it is that you, the people out there, get to choose. There is no, thank God, dark room in Washington where people sit around, they decide here's who the nominee is going to be. Typically, that's not how it happens. It's not how democracy works.
0: Typically? And you're self-admitting that's not how democracy works? It's what your party did three presidential cycles in a row. It's what they're about to do in 2 years from now. And you would know because you end up being the press secretary. And now you're acting like it doesn't happen typically.
21: There's going to be a whole process and maybe 30 people won for president. And the thing with Barack Obama is he wants to leave space for that. But what is exciting about it is that you, the people out there, get to choose. There is no, thank God, dark room in Washington where people sit around and they decide here's who the nominee is going to be. Typically, that's not how it happened.
0: Oh, that's exactly how it happened. And that's exactly how it's going to happen again. Hillary was also out there. What's worrying Hillary Clinton? This goes back to that question I asked out loud a few moments ago. Do you really think this craziness is going to end when Donald Trump is gone? Because it's not. Because even though Donald Trump's gone, anyone who doesn't have their worldview, their political view, their policy platform, or supports their candidates will still be a threat to democracy, whether it's the next candidate up or whether it's you personally. In fact, Hillary kind of gives you even a better aim. What ultimately destroyed Hillary? Well, it's an all of the above answer, but if we had to pick one thing that really hurt her, probably the difference maker is when she attacked voters, not Donald Trump. And she called Christian, anyone who supports Donald Trump, but in particular, those clinging to their guns and their Bibles, she was speaking to white male conservative Christians. And she called them deplorables. Has she learned her lesson? Well, two things. One, when you hear this clip, tell me if you're hearing her describe deplorables again. Tell me that you hear, and you always hear David Zanotti, and it kind of feels like a college classroom, but if you can get beyond that, he's explaining to you. Progressivism was birthed by Woodrow Wilson. And the bookend or the end note was to be Barack Obama. It just didn't work out because Hillary didn't win. And the number one thing you have to get about progressivism is it must reject our founding. It cannot accept our founding. This cannot be a nation formed by Christians with Christian morals and values and principles of self-governance that can't exist or they can't defeat you. It can't exist or they can't control you. It can't exist or they can't silence you. Now, I think they've been defeated. So I hope you hear my quiet confidence. But the enemy is still out there. And I'm just noticing Barack Obama appearing a lot more. I'm noticing Hillary Clinton appearing a lot more. I've been noticing Rahm Emanuel lingering in the background. The story that brings up this whole conversation is the civil war that Axios says is just beginning. And I'm telling you, it's been going on for a long time in the Democrat Party. This is progressivism trying to rise up to defeat Islamism and socialism that's trying to take over their party. But for Hillary, it's an easy pivot back to deplorables. This is Hillary Clinton defining the enemy. Listen.
2: We haven't gotten to the more perfect union, and we fought a civil war over part of it. Mm-hmm. And people have been protesting, you know, for hundreds of years, that, you know, things were not as they should be, given our ideals and how we should be moving toward them. So I think that's what makes us so special as a country. And the idea that you could turn the clock back and try to recreate a world that never was dominated.
0: Turn the clock back to create a world that probably never was. Can't acknowledge the founding fathers chose a republic because they chose we the people over elites like her. Chose self-governance, a moral people self-governed. We talked this week about the great pivot. Now suddenly, historians are going to acknowledge that our founding fathers weren't deists. That they were in fact Christians who weren't interested in a theocracy. Yeah, but they also were not interested in a secular godless equation either. There's Hillary in true Woodrow Wilson, in true Barack Obama, not acknowledging our founding. Not acknowledging the role of moral faith. But watch how she'll expand now into who the true enemy is. This will answer your question. First of all, I think they're going to lose their party, so she's going to go down like a parasite with it. But if she were to succeed, this is your proof that even after Donald Trump, whether it's the crazy socialist side of the party that's at war with her progressive side, either way, there's no place for you. Listen.
2: A world that never was dominated by, you know, let's say it, white men of a certain persuasion, a certain religion, a certain point of view, a certain ideology, is just doing such damage to what we should be aiming for. And we were on the path toward that. I mean,
0: what is, notice how it turns completely vague. The path we should be on. Does that not include whites? Does that not include males? Does that not include Christians? What's so bad about Jesus? What did Jesus do wrong? How is he a part of this? So they don't see a future with men in it, faith in it. Never mind what she's deconstructing. What is she constructing? One last time and I'll shut up, I promise.
2: Dominated by, you know, let's say it, white men of a certain persuasion, a certain religion, a certain point of view, a certain ideology.
0: Well, now, your husband was a white male with a certain perspective, a certain ideology, a certain belief. That wasn't that long ago. Did that not happen too? All right, let it go.
2: It's just doing such damage to what we should be aiming for. And we were on the path toward that. I mean, imperfectly, lots of, you know, bumps along the way. But I agree with you. We were on the right trajectory.
0: Which was progressive victory. They're not even going to have that over socialism and Islam within their own party. Let alone she hasn't learned the deplorable lesson. And when it comes to the left versus right, and it should be about right versus wrong, you're still deplorable. Don't ever forget that. The only difference is it didn't work. And I don't see it working in the future. Whew. I think both of them were a little bit more than just a portion of sound of the day. Everybody forgets something now and then. A name, a word. We've all walked into a room and forgot why we came in there. That happens to all of us. It's completely normal. But when those slips start happening more and more often, it might be time to support your brain. And that's where Serifoldin Brain Wellness comes in. 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
25: Michael, I'm getting a big kick out of the story that came out about people losing friends over politics. Heck, we lost friends over Obama, so this is nothing new.
20: Yeah, we've often talked about, if I had to do the whole picture for you, you start out with a two-party stranglehold that the Founding Fathers never intended. That creates the distraction and the divisions. Then you add to that a one-party media that creates confusion and mistrust in the midst of those distractions and divisions. Then you add social media. Now we're adding AI. But that's really when the Matrix took its form. And we're having completely separate, divided realities at all times. And it all starts on Facebook. A friend from high school checks in. Oh, man, how you been? Oh, man. Then he starts reading your posts. Oh, man. Hey, man. He starts arguing. Next thing you know, you guys are unfriending each other. But I thought, and I think that's what the caller's instincts are, this has all happened. Who could still be dividing? I mean, the lines were drawn a long time ago. We'll look at that study with Rory O'Neill. We'll also get your sounds of the day incomplete. And that's next hour. Don't forget in the third hour, Dr. Joe on Are We Over-Medicating? With antidepressants in America, and it's Friday, and I can't say this with enough meaning. Oh, do we need Friday with 47 and a few laughs. We start your morning and weekend off right. Thanks for waking up with your morning show.
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20: All the information you need waking up with some commentary sprinkled in. It's a great way to start your day. Your morning show on Talk 650 KSTE. I want every father and grandfather listening to hear this. There are websites right now where anyone, and I mean anyone,
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4: I'm Deborah Rodriguez. The U.S. and Iran exchange fire again in the Persian Gulf.
7: They better sign their agreement fast.
4: President Trump, after the Pentagon says a trio of American destroyers was targeted in the Strait of Hormuz before U.S. forces returned fire. The BBC's Yolande Nell is monitoring from Jerusalem.
8: The U.S. military said it intercepted Iranian attacks on three Navy ships. These were unprovoked Iranian attacks. And it said that in response, it targeted Iranian military facilities. None of its ships were hit. The Iranian version of events is that U.S. forces targeted an Iranian oil tanker in its coastal waters and a second vessel.
4: The United Arab Emirates says it fended off Iranian attacks overnight. The average for a gallon of regular gas in the U.S. today, down a penny from yesterday to an average $4.55 a gallon. We'll see if soaring prices are having an effect on the jobs market when the government releases its April report next hour. CBS News business analyst Jill Schlesinger.
9: So far, the war in the Middle East and rising gas prices have not had any significant impact on the labor market. If high gas prices persist, there could be some changes in the labor market, but that remains to be seen.
4: Almost 100 people, including 17 Americans, are still on that luxury cruise liner that suffered a deadly hantavirus outbreak. They're expected to drop anchor off the Canary Islands Sunday. Dozens of others got off on an island in the South Atlantic. Dr. William Schaffner, Vanderbilt University, on fears of a mass spread.
10: The risk really is extraordinarily low. I think this is a well-confined episode that is focused on people who were on this cruise ship.
4: The learning platform Canvas is mostly back up and running after a cyber attack.
11: Thousands of universities and K-12 schools use Canvas to manage assignments, grades, and lecture videos.
2: The hacking group Shiny Hunters claimed responsibility for the attack on Canvas's parent company, Instructure, which knocked Canvas offline for hours, disrupting final exams at many schools. Sacramento State senior Michael Lee Chang is supposed to graduate in a couple of weeks.
11: I'm already anxious enough, and now I'm unable to do my assignments, and no one really knows what's going on.
2: Instructure says Canvas is available for most users again. Michael Wallace, CBS News.
4: Possible change at the post office. CBS's Jim Crisula.
12: The United States Postal Service is considering a rule change that would allow anyone to send handguns through the mail for the first time in nearly 100 years. A 1927 law prohibits the shipment of handguns through the Postal Service unless they are from licensed retailers.
4: This is CBS News.
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4: A new study finds forest fuel treatments have reduced the spread of wildfires and prevented billions in losses.
29: Lead study author Frederick Strabo at the University of California, Davis, says fuel treatments such as forest thinning and prescribed burns are
30: a form of prevention or mitigation for wildfire risk.
29: He says before 1800, up to 12% of California burned every year, but
30: it's just that the fire that we're experiencing now is much different than it was historically.
29: Strabo says not only did fuel treatments reduce the total burned area by 36%, it also prevented an estimated 59 premature deaths. Allison Keyes, CBS News.
4: First, there was taco. For Trump, always chickens out. Now financial analysts are taking it south of the border again. They've coined a new acronym for the wartime market and chances of a successful peace agreement, NACHO. Not a chance, Hormuz opens. Deborah Rodriguez, CBS News.
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31: Three men arrested on suspicion of burglarizing a home in Santa Clarita are believed to be part of an international crime ring. Here's Daniel Martindale.
32: The incident happened last Friday with the Los Angeles County Sheriff's Department announcing the arrests on Wednesday. The suspects got away from the home with jewelry and cash. The arrests were made after a traffic stop where two of the suspects ran away but were caught. Detectives believe the suspects are part of the South American Theft Group, a highly coordinated group known to target wealthy neighborhoods. The suspects often come from Chile and Colombia.
31: The LAPD facing a lawsuit regarding its use of flock safety license plate cameras. A lawsuit filed by a local watchdog group, the Stop LAPD Spying Coalition. And a 51-year-old Cal Fire firefighter paramedic is accused of raping three women while he was on duty. David Renteria III was in a Murrieta courtroom yesterday for an arraignment hearing. That's the latest. I'm Mark Mayfield.
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34: Starting your morning off right. A new way of talk. A new way of understanding. Because we're in this together. This is your morning show with Michael Del Jordan.
20: Thank you, Mike McCann. 7 minutes after the hour, you're just waking up. A bit of an exchange in the Strait of Hormuz. They were firing on a couple of our battleships, and then we destroyed the origins of where that firing took place. According to the president, they're all dead. It's a bloody mess. They're gone. But the ceasefire is still intact. It was crazy at the Capitol yesterday. A Memphis Democrat yelling and screaming on the House floor for a secession from the state of Tennessee as Republican lawmakers approved their new districting. And of course, they were outraged that they would carve up its only majority black district, one that is held by a white Jewish male, even as we speak. But They're wanting to secede now from Tennessee. We'll see where that goes. It looked a lot like January 6th, though no one will play the insurrection card. And the Southern Poverty Law Center is pleading not guilty to multiple fraud and money laundering charges. And the Pistons and the Thunder both up 2-0 now in their playoff series with wins last night. Well, Americans are losing friends, and they're losing friends over politics at record rates. Really? I pretty much thought those divisions had already taken place. National correspondent Rory O'Neill is here to explain why and who seems to be walking away from long-term friendships. Yeah, that's been the general consensus of my audience in talking about us talking about this, was that we kind of think this has already happened. There's more of it now?
0: Well, what we're seeing, at least they're putting some numbers to it in this pretty broad, large-scale study that found more than a third of Americans report having lost at least one relationship due to political differences. This could be a friendship, a family connection, even a coworker. We all have that cubicle we avoid, right? And of course, romantic partnerships as well, all falling apart due to political differences. And the numbers show that Democrats were more than twice as likely to be the ones who walk away. 66% of Democrats said they were the ones who ended it, compared to 27% of Republicans.
20: There's nothing I could say in this segment, Rory, that wouldn't be anecdotal, right? Because all I know right. is the life I'm experiencing. It does seem to me, and I try to take, you know, there's a couple of personal friendships and a couple of things that have happened on golf courses that kind of make up my anecdotal remark. But I would say that the level of threat or the level of fear, because fear is the only thing that responds with rage and anger. That's really fear. You can't get rageful and angry if you're not first fear. So I don't think I see on the right that level of fear. There's more of a quiet confidence. We're winning. Although when we were losing, I didn't sense it as great. They didn't like Barack Obama. They didn't like Bill Clinton, but I didn't sense. I mean, I am sensing on the left, confirming this report, that there is a extreme unreasonable rage on the left. And if you don't see that rage and share that rage, they don't really have much use for you. Is that pretty much what I've experienced, what you're describing?
0: Well, there's also this perception that people's opinions or what they think they know about the other side are really distorted, that people who experience these political breakups hold a much more hostile and distorted view of the other side, which then feeds into all this. So I think that's also at the heart of this, is that,
20: and that's
0: you're
20: the
0: angry
20: matrix.
0: At the person. Right.
20: But that,
0: you're angry
20: that's
0: at
20: the
0: person for the wrong thing.
20: And that's the matrix, right? That feeds it. So we're having this alternate reality where you're watching those channels, listening to those speakers, or reading those stories, or sharing among the social media vitriol of your side. Meanwhile, the other side's doing the same thing. It just gets further and further. And it's amazing how it's not just a the one thing you never bring up or really hear any substance with is the actual policy difference itself. It's always them and us. And there's like they're the problem. And if they're the problem and you support them, you're the problem kind of a thing. So what's the solution to all this? I mean, they're obviously describing the divisions in this country. Do they have any sense of what might be causing it? What would solve it?
0: Well, no prescription for a resolution here, but at least we have a better handle as to just how bad the problem has become. And I think this idea that we're angry at the cartoonish version of either side, right. Not really the people who are not really getting a better idea of their understanding, I think is really fueling all this.
20: Yeah, because we have, like, Mark Hamill is in the news. He had this picture of Donald Trump, which really made it appalling, is it's a picture of Donald Trump laying as a corpse with his hands folded. And the tombstone reads his birth year 46 and death year 2024, which would presume that it's really talking about had that shooting taken place in Pennsylvania and he'd been hit. And then the caption is, if only. And then Mark Hamill gets a lot of grief for it, and he apologizes by saying, well, actually, I should edit for clarity. He should live long enough to be held accountable for his crimes. Actually, I was wishing him the opposite of dead. Oh, but I apologize if you found the image inappropriate. Who wouldn't find the image inappropriate,
0: right?
20: But that's that. I love that wording you used, the cartoon version of the other side. And that's, there's a lot of insensitivity built into that. All right. So about 1 in 3 is what we're looking at. Does that seem about right to you?
0: Yeah, 30. Well, again, it's 37%. So if we got it to 1 in 3, that would be an improvement.
20: Scary enough. Rory's going to be back in the third hour. We'll talk a little bit about at a time when there should be potentially a deal with Iran. Online sleuths are raising red flags about suspicious items and timing of investments in oil trading. We joked about this just yesterday, how, you know, what are every now and then the president will say something, oil goes down, market goes way up, then it slowly creeps in a different direction, then he says something again. And we joked, we said, well, maybe the president's just day trading. Maybe some insiders are day trading, and that is beginning to get investigated. Rory's going to be back in the third hour with that story. All right, can't have your morning show without your voice. We're going to start with, just so you know, I want to play this for you so you know what everybody's talking about. This is what it sounded like inside the Capitol yesterday as a J6-type revolt took place when the new district's lines were voted on. And it didn't take long before Democratic leaders and protesters were demanding that Memphis secede from the state of Tennessee. Listen. Obviously, all control was lost. Sherry's in Bullfrog Corner, Mississippi, I think listening on Tupelo Radio. And here's Sherry's perspective on Memphis becoming a part of Mississippi.
1: Good morning, Michael, and your morning show listeners, which our area is right on the border between Memphis and Mississippi. We're already getting an overflow of criminals from Memphis, so they can set up their own city.
20: Yeah, not getting much, not much desire to take you on, folks. Let's go to Kenny in St. Louis.
3: Good morning, Michael. Apparently those folks in Memphis don't really realize that their representative is a Jewish white guy.
20: He's not just being cute. I mean, this the redistricting of this, and even if it's gerrymandering, which again, you know, we got to go back to the main issue, gerrymandering. Redistricting is constitutional and necessary. Bodies move. People leave. Your founding fathers wanted every state represented the same because we're the United States. That's why every state has two senators. Now, originally, states appointed those senators, and their main job was to protect states' rights and the interests of their states collectively. Now they become a club of 100 that's really running the country. But your representatives, that was the people's house. And that changes based on the populace and where it lives. So these giant migrations from California, we got another big company, Dell Tech, leaving Delaware and going to Texas. But we have a lot of movement of people and major companies from unfriendly blue states to more economically friendly red states. That's going to change the makeup of the House of Representatives. And that's why you do a census every 10 years. Because as more people live somewhere, more representatives are created. And where they leave, they're lost. We're looking at about an electoral college map shift of about 9 to 10 in the next 3 to 5 years. I mean, it's significant. And the left knows it. Now, the gerrymandering, and again, it's laughable to say it started in Texas with the Republicans. This has been going on forever. You have taxation without representation up the entire eastern seaboard, where you have states with 45% Republicans and they have no representatives. So they could be screaming and charging Capitol buildings just like they did in Tennessee. I am a fan of redistricting. I am not a fan of gerrymandering, which is to politically manipulate the way the states are drawn. Now, if in Mississippi they feel like that's happened in Tennessee, okay, but this was more of a January 6th sound and feel. Why isn't it an insurrection? And if you're going to make it all about race, well, then you got to come back to Kenny in St. Louis and say, you do realize in this black district, your representative is a white Jewish male, Steve Cohen. It's not a throwaway point. George is also listening to WREC in Memphis.
5: Okay, Michael. I left Memphis back in January for good. I can promise you, North Mississippi and Eastern Arkansas want no part of that.
20: No takers? By the way, Thanks for the reminder. We want to welcome Northwest Arkansas's first FM news talker, Freedom FM 101.5, Fayetteville, Arkansas. They did accept your morning show. They are not officially interested in Memphis. I'm trying to think who I didn't get to. Salisbury, Maryland, I think. Jared is next.
6: Jeffrey Red and that other guy.
20: Michael.
6: Michael. Yeah.
20: Yes.
6: Mark Hamill did do some other stuff there. He did some voice acting. He did for Batman, the animated series. He was the Joker. He did like a really bad Burgess Meredith impersonation. And then he did the exact same voice for The Long Walk. So, man of many voices, too.
20: Well, Mark Hamill, of course, I made the comment, you know, what has the guy done since Star Wars and Love Boat? Anything? I don't even know why if a tree falls in a forest and no one's there, does it make a sound? I mean, who cares what Mark Hamill posted? I mean, he's a nobody, but what he posted is disgusting. On May the 6th, it's a president, dead, a corpse, with his hands folded across his chest in a suit, daisies growing around him, and above him a tombstone that says Donald J. Trump, 1946 to 2024, presuming the bullet in Butler killed him. And then the big caption is, if only. And this idiot posts it. Then he takes it down and says, accurate edit for clarity. He should live long enough to be held accountable for his crimes. Actually, I was wishing him the opposite of dead. But I apologize if the image, you found the image inappropriate. And of course, like Jeffrey said, why is it always our problem? What an inappropriate thing for you to post. What a revealing thing for you to post. The idiocy is with you, not the force. You're the moron. But I did bring up, and then what has the guy done? And apparently, somebody mentioned the Penguin. Burgess Meredith was the Penguin. The Joker was always Cesar Romero.
7: Yeah, that is in the original, but they're talking about the cartoons.
20: And then I got criticized because I think Kamala Harris resembles Cesar Romero. And I didn't mean anything mean by it. I just said, she looks like Cesar Romero. That's how I keep him straight. Cesar Romero, and he's going to rock you tomorrow, rock. My brother was working in Los Angeles and came out during lunch break and sat down. Knowing my brother, he might have been puffing on something. I don't know. Maybe he was eating. And he's sitting on a bench and he looks over and can't you just picture Burgess Meredith like an old man just sitting on a bench eating lunch?
7: Yeah, feeding the pigeons.
20: And then my brother struck up a conversation with him and they used to sit and talk on this bench outside his building.
7: No kidding.
20: I would have loved to talk.
7: Talk about the old days and...
20: Well, I mean, just to have...
7: quite a bit of history.
20: What was his name in Rocky? Now I'm blank.
7: Mickey.
20: I mean, I would have loved to have like a little old Mickey to give me wisdom, pump me up for the day.
8: You're a bum, Del Giorno.
9: He would have told you, women weaken legs, Rocky.
20: That's it. But I guess, you know, he did the voice in the animated Batman. Other than that, and then, you know, Star Wars. This guy hasn't had a career, but he is a very, very angry leftist. I'm very interested to see what you guys think of that report. I can tell you, I can only speak anecdotally. That's why I don't speak of it very often. But I find those on the left very angry. And have I lost friendships? You know, we start getting to spouses. I really feel for people in that case. But that becomes almost biblical. And are you unequally yoked? Because if you've got your God's right, and if your cues are coming from God and not culture, they don't start tugging in different directions. And I don't know how two can become one in Christ without the word of God, without the values from the word of God, the commandments from the word of God, the expectations from the word of God, and the rules for those values, beliefs, which is scripture. I don't know how some of these politics are pulling you apart. I think you got a faith issue more than a political issue, but it is tragic to see. And it looks like about 37% of us have lost friends over this. And that anecdotally feels about right. Well, it happens quietly. There are no warning labels. There's no recall notice. Certainly no breaking news alert. Dog food recalls happen, and they happen more than you think. Salmonella. Vitamin D levels. So toxic enough to cause kidney failure. And most owners never know about it until it's too late. Right now, today, you could be feeding your dog something already flagged. And you've got no idea. You can't control what's already in the bag. You just pour it into the bowl. But you can control what you add to it. And that's where Rough Greens comes in again. 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So good, it'll ask for it by name. Rough Greens. 24 minutes after the hour, top five stories of the day, sounds of the day coming up. Oh, did I mention it's Friday? Friday with 47, less than an hour away from right now. Bringing you the overnight headlines every weekday. Your morning show with me, Michael Del Giorno, right here on

0: visiting the Strait of Hormuz, calling them unprovoked. In response, the U.S. targeted the Iranian facilities responsible for the attacks. They were destroyed. The president sent another warning on if they don't sign this peace agreement, what might happen.
1: The talks are going very well, but they have to understand if it doesn't get signed, they're going to have a lot of pain. They're going to have a lot of pain.
0: The NAACP is filing an emergency petition to block Tennessee's attempt to remove the only majority black congressional district in the state. Mark Mayfield has that story.
2: The petition urges Tennessee Governor Bill Lee and the state legislature to not enact the new congressional map. Republicans passed the new map Thursday, and Lee signed it on the same day, giving Republicans a strong chance of picking up another House seat. It splits a majority black House district in Memphis. Things got heated in the Tennessee General Assembly following the vote, with several Democratic lawmakers yelling in protest. I'm Mark Mayfield.
0: Yeah, and as I believe Kenny made clear from St. Louis earlier this morning, we will remind everyone that that predominantly black district has a white Jewish male representing it right now. Americans are expecting to spend a record $38 billion on mom for Mother's Day.
3: The National Retail Federation says that's $284 a person, and it beats the previous record set in 2023. Mother's Day spending tends to weather times of economic uncertainty, according to the report, because people want to make sure that mom knows she's appreciated. I'm Tammy Trujillo.
0: Well, Bonnie Tyler is in the hospital for emergency surgery. Platinum-selling singer rushed to a hospital near her home in southern Portugal this Wednesday for an emergency intestinal surgery. The surgery went well, but Tyler is now recuperating. A spokesperson says the 74-year-old has been placed on a medically induced coma to aid with her recovery. Tyler was scheduled to go on tour across Europe starting next month. Well, today is a national Have a Coke Day, celebrating the drink's 140th anniversary.
4: The drink was invented by Dr. John Pemberton in Atlanta, Georgia, and sold for 5 cents a glass back in 1886. Today, that same drink is nearly $3. But Americans love it. We drink nearly 2 Cokes per day per person. The formula has changed over the years. There's no longer cocaine in it, but there is more sugar and sodium. That's the downside. But today, honor the brand. Have a Coke, but maybe just one. I'm Bree Tennis.
0: And a smile. Cardinals won 2-1 over the Padres. Rays beat the Red Sox 8-4. Guardians 8-5 over the Royals. D-backs lost 4-2 to the Pirates. And the A's pounded the Phillies 12-1. In NHL action, the Canes 4-1 over the Flyers. Philadelphia now down 3-0 to Carolina in that series. In basketball, Cavs lost to the Pistons. Thunder beat the Lakers. Both lead their series 2-0, heading and hitting the road this weekend. Birthdays, singer Enrique Iglesias, son of Julio Iglesias, 51 years old. Little House's Melissa Gilbert is 62. Steelers, the coach, Bill Cowher, is 69. And rocker Gary Glitter is 82. But your birthday, happy birthday. We are so glad you were born. And thanks for listening to Your Morning Show.
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1: Secretary of State Rubio says he's expecting Iran's response to a U.S. peace proposal today after the president responded to a new exchange of fire.
2: If there's no ceasefire, you're not going to have to know. You're just going to have to look at one big glow coming out of Iran. And they better sign their agreement fast.
1: The cruise ship with an outbreak of hantavirus is expected to drop anchor off Spain's Canary Islands this weekend with about 150 people on board. CBS's Tom Hansen says they're not the main concern.
3: Global health officials are scrambling to track down passengers who departed the MV Hondius weeks ago. The cruise operator says nearly 30 passengers from at least 12 countries, including six Americans, left the ship during one of its first port stops in St. Helena.
1: The Trump administration will start revoking passports of Americans who owe child support. CBS's Michael Wallace.
4: A 1996 law gives the State Department the power to revoke the passports of people who have not paid child support, but that law has not been strictly enforced.
1: CBS News Brief. I'm Deborah Rodriguez.
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6: Eastbound crashes on the eastbound Cap City Freeway near Expo. We had an overturn. It's off to the shoulder, but emergency crews are responding. Meanwhile, eastbound 50 around Howe, a crash that is off to the side, but looks like emergency crews are going to be in the two left lanes soon. Traffic every 10 minutes, mornings and afternoons on KFBK News Radio, 93.1 FM, 1530 AM.
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0: 35 minutes after the hour in the Central Time Zone. You got about, 25 minutes to be to work by 8 o'clock. That's Stevie Wonder, my favorite Stevie Wonder song ever, Sir Duke. Duke Ellington, worth singing about. I'm glad you're here for this segment. I can never control what segment you're listening to, but I got attacked earlier by my coworkers that I favor Dr. Joe Gilotti, or I always, what did you say? Love bomb my new favorites.
1: Yeah, you love bomb your new correspondents.
0: And the negativity. I really love our weekly segments. This is a special doctor, and we've changed the paper on the table. So lie down. Here's Dr. Joe Gilotti. And I love this topic, Doc. Are we over-medicating the general public with antidepressants? Who's overseeing these? Who's writing these scripts and renewing them year after year and decade after decade? Now, there might be a reason somebody goes on antidepressants, and then there might be things that they could work through, but they just stay on them. Is anybody seeing how they're working or if they need to be adjusted or changed? Is an MD or a primary physician the right one to do it and not a psychiatrist? Oh, my gosh, there's so much to this topic. I'll let you, the doctor, begin. Good morning.
2: Well, Michael, good morning. Great to be on again. I think this is such a great topic, but it's an important topic for everybody listening, because I see patients every single day, and they are on a list of 20 to 25 medications. And I look at that, and I will ask, has anybody tried to whittle this down? Now, for now, we're talking about the antidepressants, the SSRIs. And this is Lexapro, Prozac, Paxil, Zoloft. And the American Psychiatric Association is starting to really rethink that. Patients have been prescribed this 5, 10, 15, 20 years ago. Nobody is stopping these medicines. Like you said earlier, they're not interrogating whether or not they still need to be on it. Is it effective? Should it have been started in the first place? Now, I would say the one message to be clear here, there are a lot of people that have serious problems with bipolar disorder, depression, anxiety, and other problems. These individuals will probably need to be treated and kept on maintenance. But I see so many patients that come in that, and I'm not being facetious in any way, they lost their job, they had their dog die, they broke up in a relationship, and they had situational anxiety or depression. They put on an antidepressant. 20 years later, they're still on it. The psychiatrists, the primary care physicians are not sitting and speaking with patients and doing the work that they need to do.
0: All right, I'm going to do this personally, because I think it's probably the easiest way to cut through. So I had pneumonia really bad. That feeling of suffocating and nearly dying never got out of my mind. So I got better from pneumonia, and I thought life was fine. Then one day I'm on the air, and the air conditioning breaks at the radio station, and I start feeling like I'm having a massive heart attack. I wasn't. I was having a panic attack because I had an anxiety disorder associated with this. So my doctor, Joel Morgan, by the way, you're going to be horrified when I tell you this is over 30 years ago. My doctor, Joe Morgan, sends me to a psychiatrist, Dr. Inbody, who says, you have an anxiety disorder. I'm going to prescribe this. I don't want you taking Xanax as a way of life. This will keep you from having that. So the choice becomes antidepressant or an anti-anxiety when you have symptoms. Mm-hmm. And of course, that's a tough game to play, because once the panic attack starts, you're on a roller coaster. Fine. Never saw Dr. Inbody again. Never saw Dr. Joe Morgan again because I moved, and I've been on him ever since. And my primary physician just keeps updating. That goes on for 25 years, and then suddenly I start having anxiety symptoms again. And I'm like, well, that shouldn't be happening. I'm on the antidepressant. And it's because my body built up, and it needed to change to a different one just to change it up. But these are kind of, and I use the analogy on the air, and I don't want to introduce that to our conversation, but this is my problem with the abortion pill. There's a real patient taking this pill. But nobody's actually seeing that patient. Nobody's monitoring that patient. Nobody knows how far along she is when she takes it or the complications. But that's what's happening with antidepressants, too. You brought up the key word, situational anxieties that are over. You've since remarried and you're happy. You've since got a job and you realize God blessed you. That last one, that was deliverance. That one sucked. So why are you still on the antidepressant? I think that's where the accountability. It seems to me the simple answer is, there ought to be a maintenance visit annually with a psychiatrist to ensure you still need to be on this drug, period, right?
2: Yeah, absolutely. And what happens is, first of all, I would say from firsthand knowledge taking care of patients, the psychiatric support that we have for our patients, I feel, is at an all-time low. Many psychiatrists don't take insurance. They are cash pay only. The accessibility of patients to get into the proper provider is lacking. It is a struggle every time. And so primary care physicians have now stepped up and are managing a lot of this. And they're trying to manage the diabetes, the heart disease, the osteoarthritis. They don't have time to sit there and look at you and say, okay, Michael, let's look, how are you feeling, and go through it. And so it is, the path of least resistance is to refill and say, I'll see you in 6 months. There has to be built into the system an off-ramp, as you said, to get the patients off, to train new physicians, nurse practitioners, PAs that are in psychiatry, to critically look at the medication list and have a visit to say, do you need this? What do we need to do to get you off this? The role of therapy and counseling does work to alleviate anxiety. And so the system is broken, Michael. That's really the bottom line here. Now, love JFK, RFK Jr., or hate him, this is, I believe, a very important topic that needs to be pursued.
0: Yeah, but you got to fix a lot of things to fix it all. All right, so Dr. Joe Galati joining us. You need to hear his podcast. Just go to it's Joe Galati. I never get this right.
2: It's drjoegalati.com. Or the podcast is the Dr. Joe Galati podcast, but Dr. Joe Galati. .com. Get the podcast link.
0: And Galati is G-A-L-A-T-I.
2: G-A-L-A-T-I.
0: What did I say?
2: I threw an extra L in there, I think.
0: Did I? G-A-L-A-T-I.
2: Yeah.
0: Galati.
2: Yeah.
0: But I'm just thinking, you know, things that would put you on an antidepressant, like you're talking about situational, some of those can be some can be overcome with counseling. That never happens. Some are temporary, some are not, some are permanent, some change when your body changes and your age changes and need to be adjusted. None of that's happening. That should be a concern for everyone. But the reality is you just described one of the biggest problems, trying to get into a psychiatrist. Do something mandatory and then the system isn't there for you, well, now you've created a lot of problems. Because just as much as what we're describing could be over medication or unnecessary medication, there are people that desperately need to be on this, and going off them quickly is very bad. Very bad.
2: Right. And yeah, you need professional guidance, and you don't want to be self-medicating. And may I even say, there are people on the internet, social media, that are telling you, stop these medicines and take some, alternative herbal, equivalent to Prozac, which again is equally crazy.
0: Right. I bring up my mom a lot. We were going through lung cancer this time, among the many mm-hmm. cancers, and we're sitting with the oncologist, radiologist, and he's like going over the drugs. He's going, "You're 84 years old. We're battling lung cancer, and you're taking a statin. That's really kind of a 20-year problem that I don't know that we have. Mm-hmm. I don't know why you're still." I mean, this goes beyond antidepressants. There's a lot of drugs we just keep adding to and taking and refilling and taking and refilling, and nobody's monitoring any of it, especially do we still need it?
2: No, and I do exactly the same thing. I look at 20, and what I tell my own patients, I told, people on the radio like this, when you see your family physician, you have to stop for a moment and ask them, doctor, do I still need to be on this medicine? Is there an alternative? Now, so much of the chronic disease we see, and we've talked about this a lot, Michael, can be fixed with diet and exercise, nutrition, getting more sleep, just taking care of yourself. We're in this pill mentality environment where if you have a problem, I have a pill. Instead of saying, hey, if you exercise, eat better, and lose weight, it can address your blood sugar, your cholesterol, your high blood pressure. That is completely bypassed, and you go right to the pill. Once you get on the pill, you never get off it. And so there's this stacking of medications. So it's not unreasonable when somebody comes to me, they're on 15, 20 different medicines, which really is mindless.
0: And how could you even possibly diagnose at that point? You don't even know if they're having interactive issues, if it's the drugs making them feel this way. a condition. It's crazy. Well, that's what I love about Dr. Joe Gilotti, and I love about your podcast. This is all about education, and it's all about really activation in that you take charge of your own life. A lot of the times you don't have a health issue. You have a life issue, you know, and that certainly leads to antidepressants.
2: Yeah, it is. And I think the key thing you just said, it is you have to advocate for yourself. And you don't have to be nasty. You don't have to be gruff with your doctor. But just say, look, hey, before we leave, these three or four medicines I'm on, what can I do differently? What can we do differently to get off the medicine? Be it a statin, be it a blood pressure medicine, be it whatever, or be it an antidepressant. But you have to. And again, the statistics, there's over 50 million people on antidepressants.
0: Yeah.
2: You'd have to think maybe 30% can get off it or something. That would be an improvement for sure.
0: Yeah. Going over what you sent me and whatever we do a topic, you're always faithful to send me all the documentation. And like a good talk show host, you know, I read it all. The bottom line to this is, are we over medicating? Of course we are. I don't know who. I can't anecdotally make general statements. Are we under prescribing? I can definitely say no. We're definitely leaning towards over prescribing. Yeah. But if somebody is on an antidepressant and they haven't, you know, talked to a psychiatrist or had anybody evaluate their life and their need, and I would say over 3 years for sure, it's probably time. Sure. Yeah. I'm not doing your job. What's the one takeaway, Doc, in all of this? We can't control the entire populace. What can I do?
2: No. One-on-one, you and your physician have to have good communication, to be honest and open. And the time, you have to really demand the time that your physician sits there, listens to you, and you come up with a strategy. It may be the best strategy for you is to stay on it, but at least you're having that conversation and not just simply rubber stamping it. I'll see you in a year. Here's 12 refills at Walgreens. Have a nice day. It doesn't work that way.
0: I got to the point where I was like, do I still need to be on a statin? I went off the statin with my doctor.
2: Right.
0: And then we over two different annual physicals, we came to the conclusion, okay, look where your cholesterol is, right back. Right now you have no blockage, but you will get blockage again. It's better for you to go back on it. And we went back on it. But we monitored it and we tried. We tried to get off. And this is the kind of relationship you need to have with your doctor and the way you need to take control of your own health. But boy, I loved what you said too. We always talk about hydration. We always talk about exercise. We always talk about diet and we fail all three of them. Nobody ever brings up sleep. You don't sleep well. Guess what? You're not going to live long. I don't care what you eat, how often you exercise. It's all important. How we live makes all the difference in our health. The general public over medicated? That's for you to, the only way to translate this is for you to translate. Am I over medicated? Take it up with your doctor and take control of your health and your care. Dr. Joe Gilotti, you can find him at drjoegilotti.com. I don't add extra L's.
2: I just want to make sure.
0: G is in good. Alati. He's one of the great five families of the Italian mafia at your morning show. Yeah. Dr. Joe Gilotti, God bless you and your daughter. Give her a congratulations hug for me.
2: All right, Michael, take care.
0: Talk soon. All right, Sarah Folan. We all forget things. It happens. A name, usually. Sometimes it's a word. I started thinking there was something wrong with me. Like words like brown, I'm reaching for. You guys hear me do it all the time. It's like I'm playing password with myself. Some of that's normal. 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Online sleuths are raising flags about some suspicious Iran war oil trades that have been made. That was one of our punchline jokes yesterday. Now it's an actual investigation. Rory's got the story when your morning show continues. Next. All the information you need waking up with some commentary sprinkled in. It's a great way to start your day. Your morning show on Talk 650 ASTE.
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0: Hopefully we started your morning and weekend off right. Thanks for listening to your morning show 54 minutes after the hour. Rory O'Neill, our national correspondent, is here. Well, Rory, today we find out if we have little green aliens that have been visiting us. The president is releasing all the so-called UFO files. I presume there's nothing in them. We're not going to see something that looks like E.T. I think that we would get a little warning before that. What does that do in the Matrix? Nobody's going to believe that's all the files. And if somebody believes in UFOs, this isn't going to change their mind.
10: No, but the files, by the way, if you're wondering, are available at war.gov/UFO. You can see some of this. I'm trying to go through the process of it now, just beginning. But you'll never be satisfied, right? It's like the Epstein files, UFO files, JFK files. You'd shut down industries if you got rid of these conspiracies.
0: We're supposedly in a ceasefire, and Iran fired on some of our ships. We took out the sites that were firing. They're destroyed. The ships are fine. The president says the ceasefire is holding for now, but they better get things and sign this agreement or it's going to get worse. I think this all comes down to China.
10: Right. Their foreign minister was in China earlier this week. I'm sure that was some pretty interesting conversations that were being held, especially after Iran apparently opened fire on Chinese flagged vessels yesterday. So that could make things interesting. Also setting up President Trump's visit to China next week, which, believe it or not, Iran could be a big focus of talks in China next week.
0: And your morning show's John Decker will be with the president in China and reporting from China here on the show. All right. At a time, we made this joke yesterday, Rory. I don't know if you heard it, but we were like, the way the president, the oil slowly creeps real high. And then the president makes a comment and it shoots down. Then the economy starts ticking down. He makes a comment and the economy shoots up. And we were like, what if this whole thing is Donald Trump day trading, joking? Ha ha ha. Well, that's exactly what they're looking into. Not Donald Trump, but others.
10: Right. Or somebody with inside knowledge. We saw that soldier get arrested for inside knowledge about the Maduro raid. In this case, someone short selling oil, making a profit of about $120 million 70 minutes before an Axios report comes out to describe this one page peace proposal that's out there. So certainly worthy of a review, at least to see if someone may have known. Had insider information about making that oil trade.
0: Well, I don't have to tell you, members of Congress have been doing this for years. That's why they arrive paupers and leave millionaires, and we're all still in the same place. We didn't do anything about them. Are we going to do anything about these traders?
10: Well, probably they're trying not to do something about the Congress right now, but we'll see what happens. And, you know, they got that soldiers. Now he's being charged. Maybe others will face similar consequences. By the way, good jobs numbers reported just a few minutes ago, far beating estimates for the April number.
0: All will be fine. Great reporting all week. 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I want to finish with Steve's email. Thank you, Michael, for your response to my previous message. Brought tears to my eyes. Unfortunately, my relationship with my parents, both in their mid-80s, my youngest son, and numerous cousins, nieces, and nephews will never be the same, all because of the lamestream spewing outright lies. Well, there's lies or distortions on both sides. Listen, this is one of those all of the aboves. It's the indoctrination that's taken place in our schools for generations. It's the outrage cycle on social media and the social dilemma. Yes, the biased media, the journalism that is dead. It's all of the above. The only thing you can do is take control. I have a couple that are really out there. I just don't allow it. I don't go there in conversation, and I allow my love to be greater than that. But I know a lot of you are hurting, and I know it's cost you a lot of relationships. It's a sad time, and we're all trying to figure out how to navigate it together. All I can tell you is there's only one chance to live Friday, May 8th. It's never going to happen again. So go make a difference in someone's life. Love someone more than yourself, and make sure you cherish your own. We'll see you on Monday for your morning show.
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13: Friday morning, partly cloudy, clear blue skies and sunshine into the midday and through the afternoon. Highs today in the low 80s. Currently in Sacramento, 53 degrees in the KFBK Weather Center. 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
14: I'm Deborah Rodriguez. Who said the jobs market's been foundering? Payrolls actually defied expectations in April. CBS News business analyst Jill Schlesinger.
15: The economy added 115,000 jobs during the month. That's about double the number that analysts were expecting. The unemployment rate remained at 4.3%, unchanged from the previous month, and average hourly earnings were up by 3.6% from a year ago.
14: Healthcare led the way, transportation and retail followed. Unemployment held steady at 4.3%, and Dow futures are up 190 on the news. Hopeful words from Secretary of State Rubio on prospects for a U.S.-Iran peace agreement. Speaking in Rome, he says he expects to hear from Tehran today.
16: We're expecting a response from them. We'll see what the response entails. The hope is it's something that it can put us into a serious process of negotiation.
14: Rubio also says Iran's claims of ownership over the Strait of Hormuz, an international waterway, are unacceptable. Yesterday, President Trump called a new exchange of fire with Iran a love tap. The administration began releasing new files on UFOs this past hour. Correspondent Cammie McCormick.
17: The Pentagon released the files, but the effort is also being led by the White House and Director of National Intelligence, among others. The Pentagon said in a post on X that President Trump is focused on providing maximum transparency, but Americans can ultimately make up their own minds. It also says additional documents will be released on a rolling basis.
14: A small group of Republicans in Congress had been pressing for transparency. Tennessee's Tim Burchett is thanking President Trump today for keeping his word. The online learning platform Canvas is back up and running at schools across the country from kindergarten through college. A hacking group calling itself Shiny Hunters threatened to leak private messages unless a ransom was paid by next Tuesday. CBS's Jolene Kent.
18: Overnight, the parent company of Canvas, Instructure, posted that the platform is now available again to most users, but it's still not clear if the company fixed the problem on its own or paid the ransom to hackers. We've reached out to the company for comment and have not yet heard back.
14: Some schools reporting a growing number of kindergartners aren't potty trained, and they're not impressed. CBS's Michael Wallace.
19: This is a big distraction for our schools.
20: John Legg is the school superintendent in Pasco County, Florida.
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20: Beginning this fall, Pasco County schools will send students who are not potty trained home for a week so their parents can train them.
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1: It's Friday. Armstrong and Getty, Communications Compound. We're snuggled in here tight with the daiquiri machine ready to fire up as we head into the weekend. And today we are toiling under the title of the show,
25: Looking Back Fondly at the 2 days of Project Freedom. Or, if you prefer, ladies and gentlemen, the Beagles!
1: The Beagles?
25: Yes, the experimental Beagles of Wisconsin. Giant breeder of Beagles for medical research, biomedical research. Activists went to free the Beagles, like not to be confused with their first album, Meet the Beagles. And weirdly, and we'll play this for you. And it's what they're calling a daylight liberation or something like that. I can't remember the term, but activists essentially announced, we're going there, we're breaking in, and we're freeing the animals that are going to be experimented on. If you want to arrest us, go ahead. Because they get a lot more publicity. Sure. And, you know, it's generally fairly minor charges. And we all know Kamala Harris raised money for rioters, for instance. Somebody else pays your fine, and there's almost no downside. So anyway, what's really weird about this is some of the mainstream media is ignoring the controversial part of it and just reporting that, look at all these beagles. They're going to good homes. Isn't that sweet? Look at the doggy.
26: That's so odd. That's the way I saw it on the news, and I didn't pay much attention to it, so I didn't know it was actually happening. I don't like the idea of medical research on beagles.
25: I'm not a fan either. I'm very torn on this one.
26: Poor little guys. What sort of research are they doing on beagles? Unless it's, you know, how much they like being petted or chasing tennis balls. I don't really like it.
25: Exactly. Teaching them to sit and stay.
26: Oh. You know, I probably wouldn't, but of all protests you could get me in, wound up for, a penalty-free rescuing beagles and playing with a bunch of beagles, you might be able to get me to do that.
25: Oh, yeah, yeah. I'm going to do that before I, like, you know, throw crap at ICE agents. Yeah.
26: Oh, yes. As a comparison.
25: For instance, yeah.
26: If that's the alternative, yes, I would rescue the beagles.
25: Yeah.
26: Oh. I want to know what kind of research they're doing on the beagles. I live very close to a monkey research center that is kind of hidden because, and then it's got a very small sign because they don't want it, especially in the part of the world I live in, they don't want people to know that. And every once in a while it comes under some sort of protest because they're doing all kinds of things that probably aren't most pleasant to monkeys in there.
25: Right, right. Now, if important leaps forward are being made, I can at least entertain the arguments.
26: Anything
25: back
26: short
25: in the day, some of the, like, just to improve cosmetics.
26: Yeah, exactly.
25: Stuff was
26: exactly
25: just terrible.
26: I'd like
25: terrible
26: to know what you're doing. Anyway, yeah. We got a lot of big news going on today. It's hard to tell what's happening right at this moment, but New York Times is reporting attacks, like, in the last couple hours on the United Arab Emirates by Iran, UAE.
25: Thank God the ceasefire is holding.
26: Which they said they seemed to sound like they were at the end of their rope 2 days ago. So who knows if they're going to just go ahead and attack Iran without waiting for anybody's approval. And you know, the two other big stories you've got, oh, geez, UFOs are in the news.
25: Oh, I know. Bread and circuses.
26: Ugh. What is it with people in their UFO stories? There are no classified UFO documents that are going to be of any interest to you. There just aren't. There aren't. So think about something else for your day. Beagles, like, or whatever.
25: It was like the near daily Epstein revelation. None of which move the ball down the field in any way toward the giant sex trafficking children cannibalism conspiracy. It was all just crap.
26: So the two stories that are getting the most attention, one in the Washington Post, one in the New York Times. The one in the New York Times that came out overnight, well, I'll do it in the other order. The one in the Washington Post that came out overnight is they have an intelligence source in the CIA, unnamed source, saying the assessment of the CIA is that Iran could hold out for many, many months under the current blockade and situation. And the idea that they're on the brink of falling is just wrong. Obviously, if that's true, and people who don't want that to be true are saying another Washington Post unnamed source story, just like all the ones about Trump being a Russian asset and all that sort of stuff over the years. But
25: yeah, that's the problem with trashing your credibility.
26: Yep.
25: It takes a long time to get it back.
26: It is the problem. Exactly. So obviously, if that were true, that would be a big deal, that the whole they're about to fall apart just isn't accurate. So I guess it depends on whether or not that's a true story or not. And then the other one that's so interesting, you mentioned Project Freedom, which lasted, what, like 26 hours? Trump sent out Hegseth and that Admiral dude and Marco Rubio in the same day to talk up this new big project we had, and then canceled it like an hour later, which was a heck of an interesting thing. According to the New York Times, that's because MBS called up and said, what the hell are you doing? No ceasefires, no nothing. We need to get Iran now. Now is the time. Now, not yesterday, not tomorrow, today. Today is the day. We're going to finally end this thing with Iran. And he got really, really upset, denied us airspace, so we couldn't even fly over Saudi Arabia to pull off Project Freedom. And that's why Trump canceled it, which could certainly be accurate.
25: Yeah, I understand they had a phone call later and worked out at least some of it. But yeah, I was thinking about Project Freedom today. And if I'm going to be honest, if that was Biden, I'd be just murdering him for the seat of the pants, half-cocked, what the hell are you doing nature of all this? And there may be things going on behind the scenes that we don't know. For instance, the MBS call and God knows what China is saying or promising or threatening. But boy, I'll just say from outward appearances, it appears to be haphazard.
26: Did a Chinese ship come under fire yesterday? That's one of the stories, and it hasn't been nailed down yet, but that seems like that'd be a big deal. Why Iran would fire on an obviously marked and flagged Chinese ship? It's hard to imagine what they're trying to accomplish there.
25: Whoopsie. Unless they're like even more of a death cult than we had been saying. I mean, that would be a, well, that would be, we only have one goal, one friend, and that is Allah and bringing on the great war of the apocalypse.
26: Unless they think China's reaction to that would be, you got to open the strait, see they're even firing on our ships. Like pressure the United States, but I don't know. I don't know if that's the way they're going to react.
25: Yeah. I mean, if that's true, then China has no levers in Iran.
26: Anyway, that's three fairly big developments. One of them big if it's true, and that's the. But anyway, that's a lot. Jobs numbers just came out better than there was expected, which is usually good news. And unemployment holds at about 4%, which is, according to economists, about as low as you can ever get. So that's a good sign, right?
25: It's all completely and distorted and meaningless because of AI. Stay tuned for the real story.
26: And you might think, yeah, I got a job, but diesel's $7.50, for instance, in California. So, anywho, let's start the show officially. I'm Jack Armstrong. He's Joe Getty on this. It is Friday, May 8th, VE Day, when the war ended in Europe in World War II. The year 2026, we're Armstrong and Getty, and we approve of this program.
25: Let's begin then officially, according to FCC rules and regulations. Here we go at Mark.
0: So the people on the boat with the Hunter virus and they want to get off. Well, I ain't trying to be heartless and cruel, but no, no, no, y'all can't get off. Stay out there. Listen, let them control it while y'all out there in the water. Go out on the balcony, do whatever y'all need to do. We don't need no more over here spreading and taking us out. I'm sorry. Now, I'm not trying to be insensitive. I understand y'all got families, y'all got kids y'all want to get to, but what y'all want to do, come home and infect them?
26: That's a woman worried about the hantavirus spreading. So every major newscast I took in the last 24 hours had some doctor on there say, I realize people are in a panic over the fact that the hantavirus might be another pandemic like COVID, but here are the facts. And I thought, are they? I'm not. Were you?
25: I'm not. No.
26: Had it ever even crossed your mind? It never even crossed my mind that this was another COVID thing. But they act like on the news. I just heard it on NPR. It was on CBS and ABC last night as I watched the news. Like, everybody's scared to death that this is another pandemic. Well, I wasn't.
25: I hate the media. You can't hate the media enough. I made a mental note not to go bird watching in Argentinian landfills, but other than that,
26: a mental note. You didn't write it down. You just hope I can remember next time in Argentina.
25: If I find myself approaching an Argentinian landfill, I'm hoping my mind clicks and you know comes back to this moment exactly.
26: But it is an interesting. First of all, I can't believe all the newscasts I watched last night led with this again, rather than the fact that ships were attacked and the war might start back up again. Is clearly the biggest story in the world, but
0: I don't watch the news.
26: Everybody led with the fact that a whole bunch of those people with hantavirus got off the boat several weeks ago, and it is can be trend. Many are wondering if it's another COVID, only deadlier. No,
25: it is clearly.
26: If you were wondering about that, you're an idiot. It's very hard to spread, as opposed to COVID, which is incredibly easy to spread.
25: Perhaps you recall that. Yes, I remember.
26: But you wouldn't want to get the old hantavirus, 30-40% death rate. That's the opposite of COVID, where you are almost guaranteed to be okay unless you were really old.
25: Taking in the news is yesterday, it was funny. It reminded me of like the local weather channels always outdo each other for who will predict the highest high temperature in the summer. Yesterday, I was reading some medical authorities say the fatality rate for hantavirus is somewhere between 34-38%. And a lot of people were going with 40. And then I heard one network news say it was 50. And I'm like, all right, let's just go with 80. 80% of people and just end it there. Come on.
26: That's a bad disease, though, if like one out of three people die.
25: Oh, yeah, you get it. Sure, yeah. Holy crap. I've not heard anybody differentiate between, you know, the old, the infirm.
26: No, I haven't either. It sounds like just whoever gets it.
25: So it's probably another coronavirus. Anyway.
26: Yeah, just exactly like that.
25: Yep.
26: Yeah. Wow. Stay away from Argentinian dumps. Huh? Right. God, think about
25: it. Common sense. Yep.
26: Okay, we got clips of the week today. We're going to get to headlines here in a little bit and a bunch of stuff that's not end of the worldy to talk about. AirPods now have smart cameras in them, according to the news I'm looking at up there. That's what we needed, so I can take pictures with my ears. It's a great time to be alive. Stay tuned. We're Armstrong and Getty.
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13: In 1982, Atari players across the country settled into their shag carpeting. 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

0: 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Rise and
1: shine. So when I heard this week that the Rolling Stones, who are in their 80s, have a new album coming out in July called Foreign Tongues, I thought, is this going to be like the last album where they were never in the same country, let alone the same studio, to record the album? Which I don't know. I feel like if you won't, when you're ungodly wealthy, or you obviously have nothing but free time, you're retired, and you're not even willing to hop on a private plane and be limoed to a studio to be in the same room with somebody to work on your album, you don't care much, is my theory. Anywho, reports are that for this one, at least Mick and Keith got together in studio, very intensive work together in a studio for several weeks. And there was much more of a that sort of thing. But
2: I was discussing this very thing with some former bandmates of mine and why they even bother. It's interesting. I think what they love to do.
1: Well, if you get together in a room and actually work on it, then yes, I would take that answer. If you won't even leave.

0: which should have earned serious return fire and or an escalated pounding, and you, that you de-escalate by escalating. And I am mystified as to our, like a doting father, patient with his four-year-old trying to punch him. I don't quite get the strategy.
1: Yeah, the big question, of course, still being that, is there a group that we're negotiating with that is going to sign on a piece of paper and agree to a whole bunch of different things, and then the group that's firing on ships, and then the group that signed the paper doesn't have control over the people firing the ships? That's the open question, right?
0: Right, yeah, yeah. I just don't know what to think and who to believe at this point.
1: Mm.
0: The messaging has been so scattershot from the White House. I don't think they're helping. Three-judge panel of the U.S. Court of International Trade blocked Trump's global 10% tariff that he announced a couple of months ago. Rubio announces new Cuba sanctions. Man, I'd love to see Marco get rid of the dirty commies on Cuba before he's out of office. I know that's his, but to say it's his fondest wish doesn't begin to describe how deeply he feels the oppression of the people of Cuba.
1: He will when he's president. Back to Iran, Trump did threaten, and we'll play the clip in a little bit, of turning Iran into a glowing hole if they don't agree to this the terms. He was asked, has the firing resumed on the side of the United States? He said, he'll know when it starts again, because Iran will be a glowing hole. So that was another wipe the civilization off the face of the earth threat, I guess.
0: That's at least three cataclysmic threats in the last 2 weeks that haven't come true. But
1: man, I don't know. Can you threaten that big and then not do it over and over again and get away with it?
0: One more story for you. Meanwhile, back in China, they've sentenced their last two defense ministers to death for corruption.
1: Oof.
0: Oof is right.
1: They don't put up with corruption there. Ha ha ha ha. So we got clips of the week on the way, and then we'll get into some more of the news of the day. Stay here.
2: Armstrong and Getty.
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17: 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And Amanda Knox joins Bobby Cass to talk about surviving prison and life nearly 20 years after being wrongfully accused.
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1: My oldest son needs to get his driver's license. I have too many things I have to drive kids to tomorrow. I'm going to buy a chauffeur's hat, because that's what I'm going to be doing all day long. He needs to get his driver's license. Good God, I can't keep doing this.
2: Snappy. So I'm looking through these zillions of emails we get, including guest pitches and clickbait. I think this may be the opposite of clickbait. The headline from the Atlantic Daily. What India's Diet Coke shortage means for the U.S.
1: Wow. That is not clickbait.
2: It's almost so dull sounding. I'm intrigued.
1: Yeah,
2: they got me.
1: You feel like there's got to be something missing. Right.
2: Wait a minute. That can't be that meaningless. What? Maybe there's a shortage of something I need.
1: Puts the anal back in banal. I don't know. There's something there.
2: Oh, boy. No, that's not in there. Let's see. Oh, it's the cans.
1: Okay.
2: It's an aluminum shortage.
1: We got more of the stories of the day that continue to unwind in an interesting fashion, with details coming out all the time right after Clips of the Week.
2: Yeah, let's take a fun look back at the week that was. What a week. It's Cow Clips of the Week.
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5: Oh, wow. Carson Benz with a pulchritudinous play.
6: I am confirming now I am wearing his skin. I've been wearing his skin now for about 2 weeks. And Old Spice is the main fragrance, as well as various alcoholic beverages.
7: This is the purported suicide note that his former cellmate claims Jeffrey Epstein left behind. What you want me to do? No fun. Not worth it.
8: Federal judge is criticizing the current conditions for the accused gunman of the White House Correspondents' Dinner. At a minimum, I should be apologizing to him. We are obliged to make sure that he's taken care of.
9: They should check themselves before they wreck themselves.
10: President Trump said today that the conflict with Iran is going very well.
11: We know Iran is embarrassed by the fact that our blockade is holding.
12: We have absolute control of the strait.
13: One way or another, we win. And you know why, John? He said, I always win.
14: Operation Epic Fury is concluded.
15: They should wave the white flag of surrender.
14: They're insane in the brain.
16: Americans expressing growing concern about President Trump's job performance.
17: And the president underwater on every issue tested.
18: Will F. Trump be your guiding principle in dealing with the president?
19: Donald Trump sucks. And you keep on saying that sanctuary prevents violent criminals from...
4: No, I didn't. Don't lie for me.
7: Councilwoman Robbins' plan for treatment first. I will go below the Harbor Freeway tomorrow with her, and we can find some of these people she's going to offer treatment for. She's going to get stabbed in the neck.
6: Now, in one stash house alone, 40 pounds of fentanyl was recovered.
3: Yeah, look, I mean, my hope for America is what it's always been. I think it's the hope I hope we all share. We want it to continue to be the place where anyone from anywhere can achieve anything.
1: And there was a tremendous amount of mold growing underneath boobs. I don't think I can make up something worse than that.
2: Boob mold?
1: Somebody whose boobs are so big and hang down and she doesn't clean herself that the mold is growing under there?
2: Sub-boobal mold.
13: It's Clips of the Week.
2: I know, Hanson, you work hard to craft Clips of the Week, but it ended on a sour note.
1: How did that get into Clips of the Week?
2: Well, yeah, especially that's what people are walking away with.
1: Well, yeah, and like terrible. When I told that story, I prefaced it with, you know, if you don't like things gross, turn away for a few minutes, et cetera, I literally warned people, and then on Clips of the Week, it just comes and slaps you out of nowhere, that gross, gross story.
2: Ew, that was off-putting. All right, we need to move on or something. Transition music or I don't know, something, anything. Anything at all.
1: There you go.
2: All right. Yeah. You want to hear this? AI is distorting practically everything about the economy. The economic numbers are coming out, and they're nearly impossible to interpret in the normal ways.
1: In why is that? So I mentioned the jobs numbers came out today and were better than expected. More jobs created and unemployment's hanging around 4%, which is about as low as you can ever get. So why is that? Why is that meaningless?
2: According to Greg Ipp of the Wall Street Journal, until recently, AI was a welcome tailwind for U.S. growth. We're beyond that now. AI is more like a hurricane-strength weather system, making itself felt across the entire economy. It is distorting the stock market, profits, the speed and composition of economic growth, trade, and even our moods, especially about the job market. And AI's pervasive presence makes it almost impossible to discern what's actually going on. He writes, it is swamping the effects of tariffs and the war with Iran, events that would normally be Category 5 storms in their own right. Then he goes into some of the statistics.
1: Do you understand the why of this? So like, why? How is AI responsible for distorting the fact that we just created 115,000 jobs?
2: Because it's all speculative and could go away. Whether it's a bubble or what's almost like a bubble, a balloon that will deflate halfway or something like that. It has such an enormous effect on our economy that it's not illustrating a trend. It's just illustrating itself.
1: Yeah. Yeah. I don't know if I understand the jobs part of it, but certainly the stock market last week, the NASDAQ and S&P both set records for being high the same week that you had the poll numbers come out that people are about as pessimistic about the economy as they've ever been.
2: Right.
1: In my lifetime, at the same time your stock market is hitting highs, but the highs in the stock market are, as we all know, like 5 to 7 AI companies that are doing really well.
2: As he points out, they quote Morgan Stanley says the capital spending by the 5 largest AI hyperscalers, those are the companies that are really getting after it, topped $800 billion this year and is supposed to be $1.1 trillion next year. That's about 3.3% of the gross domestic product, and it would exceed projected spending on national defense. Which, he says, raises a fascinating question. What if the AI boom went away? Not the technology itself, which is here to stay, but the accompanying frenzy. And he says the usual answer is that an AI bust would crater the economy, but if after taking into account the distortions, don't be so sure. And again, this is a little in the weeds. I found it interesting, but I'm a nerd. But his point is, I liked his weather system analogy. It's blowing everything else away and making the numbers really hard to interpret.
1: So, an interesting AI story.
2: One more note. Here it is. This was my favorite, and I forgot about it. He says, my back-of-the-envelope estimate is that the AI economy grew 31%. The non-AI economy, just 0.1%.
1: Yeah, that's a number we need to know. If all the growth is around AI, which could turn out to not be anything close to what they claim, then the growth is, whatever.
2: Fairly anemic.
1: And then if it is what they claim, we're still doomed because it turns out AI is as big a deal as everybody thought and it's going to take over the world. So
20: what the f*** type of AI shit is?
1: Exactly.
2: Yeah. She nailed it. Mind.
1: I bet she has an economics degree because she nailed that.
2: Right. What the F kind of AI S is this?
1: It did.
2: It did.
1: It did.
20: What the f*** type of AI shit is?
2: Words to live by.
1: I feel like I'd work all day long and never get that down. That's a hard thing to replicate.
2: Yeah, it'd be easier without the bleeps, because I'm really to really study the inflection. You need all the vowels. Anyway, a friend of mine said, if you're learning a foreign language, get the vowels right. If you get the vowels right, you're on your way. So, sorry. 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
1: If I had endless power and money, one of the things I'd like to do is like really attack completely revamping public schools, and not in the ways we're usually talking about. But I mean, ignoring the woke stuff and all that sort of stuff, which is a heck of a thing to ignore. But just, I think there's so many things that are in school we just got in the habit of having that aren't necessary. And I wondered that when I was a kid, and I wondered still as an adult. Just all kinds of things that we learn. Well, one of them would be the foreign language stuff. Is anybody getting anything out of that? So, like, my son is taking Spanish. I asked him the other day something, and he's like, I don't know, I can't speak any Spanish. So then I asked one of his friends who's on his third year of Spanish, and he can say like three words. Is there any point in this hour a day that is spent on this when we've got, you know, math and reading at such low proficiency all across the country at all ages?
2: In theory, yes.
1: Well, a lot of it's in theory.
2: I can absolutely make the argument to you. But in fact, I've run into the same phenomenon myself, including some really bright kids.
1: Yeah. Oh, yeah.
2: I've thought, what the hell?
1: Well, what are we doing? And I can see how it got
2: started. Going through the motions.
1: And I can see how it got started. And it continues, especially with Spanish, where it's just, it's so multicultural and forward thinking. And you know, we're a bilingual country. A lot of people like the idea of that. I hate the idea of that. I think it's suicide. But, yeah.
0: Si,
1: I think it continues for no good reason. You want to go off to college and study a foreign language? Knock yourself out. But making it mandatory for high schoolers, again, with math and reading being where it is, F that.
2: Well, honestly, once you pass 14 years old, most people, you're wasting your time anyway.
1: Sure.
2: Because your capacity to learn language is so much less. As usual, Jack with an extremist position. I would prefer a more middle groundy approach. My objection to it, I think, is that they teach languages in an academic way, kind of the same way you teach English in English class. The mechanics of it, the rules, you know, the conjugations and that sort of thing. And I understand the value of that. But the problem is the kids come out of it with zero ability to speak conversationally. You give me a class full of 12-year-olds and, or, you know, whatever grade, pick a grade, and just do conversational whatever language, I guarantee all of them would be able to say, hey, how you doing, which way to the blank, you know, just all of your conversational, what time is it, how are you doing, can you trim the bushes a little closer to the ground, you know, whatever.
1: Okay, so my pick. God, I don't know. I think it ought to get stripped down to the nuts and start completely over. And if you were thinking clearly, you wouldn't add that in, especially once again, I'll say it for the third time, when people can't do math or comprehend their English reading, when our scores are where they are, how about you have two classes of math instead of one and eliminate a whole bunch of other crap that is accomplishing nothing?
2: All right. Here's Mr. Getty's German class. Class, download Google Translate. It's an app. I'll give you 2 minutes. All right.
1: And
2: now, touch English to German. There you go. Class is dismissed.
1: That might be a decent class. The one time in your life when you go to this country on vacation when you're 50, here's what you do.
2: Right.
1: To get around for that 3 days.
2: The best part is where you can put your camera on it. And it'll take a picture of a sign and translate what the sign says. It's really miraculous.
1: God, I wish I'd have had that when I was in Russia. That would have changed my trip completely. That would have been awesome.
2: Okay, war wunderschön, ja.
1: All right. We've got mailbag next and a bunch of other stuff. Stay here.
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8: Lisa Sky Hain loved working with people.
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1: Apparently, in the last couple of hours, we blasted the heck out of a couple of empty Iranian tankers that were trying to return, having snuck by us going out with many millions of barrels of oil. But more on that in hour two.
2: So Iran doesn't get their deposit back.
1: Ah, right.
2: Too bad.
1: Return your empty tanker.
2: See? Yeah. Here's your freedom-loving quote of the day, continuing our series about war. This is from the great General George S. Patton. Perhaps he could mention it to Donald J. What's that? I'm being told Patton has passed. God rest his soul. The time to take counsel of your fears is before you make an important battle decision. That's the time to listen to every fear you can imagine. When you have collected all the facts and fears and made your decision, turn off all your fears and go ahead.
1: That's a good way to approach lots of things.
2: I would agree.
1: That's pretty good.
2: Well said there. Mailbag. Do you have something you'd like to say? Well, drop us a note. 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Flynn in Jacksonville did that very thing. Guys, I absolutely 100% fully understand that you have no role or influence in what ads are played in my podcast feed. But I can't help but comment on the sheer bizarre number of ads for cornhole I've been getting. And not just from one organization, but at least two.
1: The game of cornhole?
2: Yes, multiple groups targeting me to play cornhole. What's going on? Flynn, I wish I knew. Big cornhole has targeted you for some reason.
1: Don't let me forget to bring up this class action style lawsuit against a big company that's bought up all the bowling alleys in America.
2: Oh, man.
1: Kind of an interesting story.
2: Oh, yeah. If you want to know what's happening with cornhole, look at big bowling. Moving along. Scott from South City, that's San Francisco, says, today you are over-egging the pudding that is San Francisco's recovery. While all the many realtors in town echo your words, they're not totally true. While Mayor Lurie has indeed made some inroads, the open-air drug markets continue on. Drive up Leavenworth from Market tells me this every day as I drive up to Knob Hill. And then he has a link to a guy who posts the videos every day.
1: You're crazy if you don't think the advancement that has been made is miraculous over the last couple of years. In the best parts of San Francisco, you couldn't leave your hotel room. Now it's the streets are clean and gleaming, and you don't see a homeless person as far as you can see.
2: Thanks, tourist guy. Resident disagrees. On the other hand, he concedes, as you might have heard, that there has been a lot of progress. What Lurie's done, and this is the first step, and this is so smart, is you'd say, okay, not everywhere. No junkies here, no junkies here, and no junkies here. And don't be whining to me about where should I go or I need a shelter bed. No, just get out. That's progress.
1: Man, the last
2: compared
1: three trips.
2: The unicornian blue cities of America.
1: In the last three trips, I saw one homeless person, and that person was being talked to by two city people to try to explain to them where they need to go, which is amazing compared to where it was a couple of years ago.
2: True enough. Paolo writes, guys, let's keep our eyes on the prize with Iran. Less Hormuz, no nukes. The only thing that justifies the war is ensuring Iran doesn't get nukes for the purposes of the war. The Strait of Hormuz is a red herring. We're distracted by the economic and political ramifications of Iran's actions in the Strait to the detriment of what should be our prime concern, no nukes for Iran.
1: Yeah, obviously. I agree with you 100%. Just wish the president had made that his opening pitch before the thing even started. And constantly, without all these other distractions.
2: Yeah, and a similar point from Cy. I'm comparing this Operation Epic Fury to Desert Storm. Seems to be very little public discussion or promotion of our current successes in Iran. During Desert Storm, people couldn't wait for the daily BDA briefings from Storm and Norman. It wasn't just about seeing the military technology blow up, but also understanding the campaign's progress and strategy. This time around, it feels like the general public is largely unaware of the scale or effectiveness of our capabilities. Maybe that's due to a directive from President Trump for political reasons. Maybe it's not just General Kane style. I also, you know, it's funny. He says, quit repeating the nuclear bomb BS and explain there are killers and have to be killed. I disagree with you there. I also think that we're just socially, culturally, politically, in a very different spot. The whole, look, I don't love the guy, but we're all in this together, we're all Americans, spirit has, if not vanished, I can't find it and don't remember where I saw it last.
1: what is about to happen to bowling in America, among other hot topics.
2: Well, that's right up there with the Diet Coke shortage in India.
3: Yikes.
1: Another news of the day. So there have been things happening in just the last couple of hours, re-Iran and that whole deal. We'll get to an hour or two. If you missed the segment, get the podcast, Armstrong and Getty On Demand.
0: Armstrong and Getty.
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9: I'm Deborah Rodriguez. A strong gain for the jobs market.
10: This report pours cold water on anyone hoping for a rate cut at the next Fed meeting.
9: CBS News business analyst Jill Schlesinger on the April employment report. The specifics?
11: Employers added 115,000 jobs last month.
12: It's kind of a calm, it's an okay report.
11: But Josh Bailey, principal economist at the Economist Intelligence Unit, says the unemployment rate didn't hold steady at 4.3% because more people found jobs.
12: What really happened was that people kind of stopped looking for work.
11: Bailey does not think the April numbers will have much impact on the next interest rate decision. He says the Fed is much more focused on inflation.
12: The state of the labor market is sort of taking a back seat.
11: Michael Wallace, CBS News.
9: Dow's up 104, average price for gas today, $4.55 a gallon. Secretary of State Rubio says he expects a response from Iran today on a U.S. peace proposal. Speaking in Rome, Rubio has also responded to a report. Tehran has created an authority to approve transit through the Strait of Hormuz.
13: Iran now claims that they own, that they have a right to control an international waterway. They claim that they have a right to control it. What is the world going to do about that?
9: He's warning the U.S. will fire on any Iranian vessels that threaten American ships, as Tehran accuses the U.S. of a blatant truce violation after overnight clashes. Almost 150 people, including 17 Americans, are still on that luxury cruise ship hit by a hantavirus infection. It's expected to drop anchor off Spain this weekend. Here at home, health officials are worried about passengers who disembarked earlier and headed back to Arizona, Virginia, Georgia, Texas, and California. Medical contributor Dr. Celine Gounder.
14: The CDC has been coordinating with state and local health departments. They are monitoring for symptoms, so things like fever, muscle aches, developing respiratory symptoms, trouble breathing would be a warning sign.
9: Correspondent Cammy McCormick says the Pentagon's begun releasing new files on UFOs.
15: The Pentagon has been working on declassifying documents related to UFOs for years, and in 2022, Congress created an office to declassify material. The debut report came 2 years later, but while it revealed hundreds of new incidents, it found no evidence that the government had ever confirmed an alien sighting, though military members shared encounters with unexplained aircraft. The Pentagon says with this latest release, the public can draw their own conclusions.
9: Get set to pay more, Mario Kart fans. Nintendo says it'll raise Switch 2 prices in the U.S. by $50 because of an AI-fueled chip supply crunch. This is CBS News.
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4: The Pentagon says Iran fired missiles at American Navy destroyers trying to cross the Strait of Hormuz, and that the U.S. fired back, striking Iranian military facilities and command locations. Central Command describes the American strikes as self-defense. In an interview with Me Tonight, President Trump called them something else, a love tap.
5: Is the ceasefire with Iran still on?
6: Yeah, it is. They trifled with us today. We blew them away. Ceasefire, you're not going to have to know. You're just going to have to look at one big glow coming out of Iran. And they better sign their agreement fast.
7: So, they fired on our ships yesterday. We blasted the crap out of them, including hitting a bunch of targets in Iran, including in Tehran, the capital.
8: Mm-hmm.
7: And Trump said it was a love tap, and the ceasefire is still on. For whatever reason, maybe it's just my own brain, maybe you don't do this, but whenever the news report sees Iran fired on U.S. ships, the United States fired back, destroying the small boats or something like that, I picture it being a very short little exchange. But for instance, the one that happened yesterday was 4 hours long or something like that.
8: Was that right?
7: Yeah. Huh. They never let you know that's a pretty serious battle, it seems like to me.
8: Right. Just for the record, having heard that clip, what I said last hour, I'd like to revise, because the shots back at them were much more significant than I was led to believe by the accounts I saw and read. Because I accused the president of not escalating properly to discourage that sort of activity. But it sounds like, it was getting bad information.
7: Well, we had a bunch of targets within all of Iran, in addition to the blasting the crap out of the boats and rocket launchers that fired at our ships in the first place. So a couple of things that I didn't know. There are currently more than 70 tankers that the U.S. forces are preventing from entering or leaving Iranian ports. 70 tankers that want to go through, either for various countries or for Iran's help. But according to this report, Iran had two big tankers that got out through some little portion that's actually Pakistani waters that we don't have the right to control. And the tankers got out with 5 million barrels of oil each. They got out and they delivered the oil, which probably made Iran money, but we didn't allow to come back in. So we are firing on those tankers that are trying to get back in. And as Joe said, they're not going to get their deposit back. Can't get your deposit back on your tanker because we
8: got to rinse out your tanker before you return it.
7: I'm sorry, it was three over 2 days. Over the past 2 days, three cargo empty national Iranian tankers got out the U.S. Navy blockade through some economic zone that we don't have the right to blockade. And then two of the three tankers were sighted on satellite trying to return and were blasting them. So,
8: yeah.
7: Where this is going, I was listening to an analyst on one of the cable news channels, and man, every analyst has a completely different story, and I don't know if they're driven by their politics or their own just assessment of things or whatever, but it ranges from we're completely being embarrassed and pantsed on the world stage to Iran is about to collapse, and this is the exact right thing to do, and only Donald Trump could do it, and everything in between. But one analyst who didn't seem to have an axe to grind said this could very easily, especially with the UAE being hit in the last couple of hours, this could explode into the biggest war in Middle Eastern history in an instant. If the United States gets engaged again and Israel says, well, if everybody's bombing, we're going to go back to taking out the enemies we've been wanting to take out forever. The UAE starts flying planes and bombing Iran because they said that's enough. Saudi Arabia decides they need to do something. It could go nutty so fast. That's always been true in the Middle East, but extra true now.
8: Yeah, it finally dawned on me why I'm losing enthusiasm for following this day to day and even trying to understand what's going on. And it's that there doesn't feel like there's any progress toward a conclusion, because anything that is progress toward a conclusion seems to be cloaked in a lot of secrecy. These mysterious negotiations that are going on. And so the tit-for-tat attacks don't ultimately mean anything, I don't think.
7: No, I don't think the tit-for-tat things mean much either. But I do think Iran continuing to fire on the UAE, I got to believe at some point they're going to say that's enough. We've got to defend ourselves.
8: Here's the question that I don't expect you to answer. Are they egging their neighbors in the U.S. on for the cataclysmic fight as foretold in the their interpretation of the Quran?
7: Right.
8: I mean, why else? Well, because you're trying to raise the economic pain level of the world in general, so they call on the U.S. to stop. But the way they're beating the hell out of the UAE is just, well, it seems to me a bad idea. Obviously, they disagree.
7: Well, and if the reports are true that they fired on a Chinese ship, what the hell? What do you think? A clearly flagged Chinese ship. If Iran fired on that, what the hell they thought they were accomplishing, I can't even imagine. But a little more about the battle coming out yesterday, the sea battle that we were in, that wasn't just a tit-for-tat exchange for fire. I suppose in the overall scheme of things it was, but it lasted many hours. 10 sailors were wounded. 5 are missing after the engagement. U.S. sailors.
8: Oh, really?
7: Yeah. I don't know. That's what the current report is.
8: Holy crap.
7: So it's a full-on battle.
8: Yeah. Wow.
7: Where this goes, I have no idea.
8: Yeah, and that's against the vastly reduced Iranian Navy, too. Reminds me how dangerous war is, in particular naval battles.
7: Well, and how reduced their Navy is, or their stockpile of rockets, or their nuclear program, getting to your point of what do we know and what do we not know, no idea. The Washington Post with that story this week about all of the American stuff that got hit, bases and rocket launchers of ours and all that, just different sort of stuff that hadn't been reported before. Iran did a better job of fighting back than we had ever heard. I have no problem with keeping that a secret in the midst of a war, but yeah, there's so much we don't know, and we're not going to find out for a long time. I just hope it doesn't go nutty and throw the world economy into a depression and all that, but I guess we all hope that.
8: I'm looking at the fact that Israel and Hezbollah are going at it hammer and tongs in northern Israel / southern Lebanon. And I don't know, there's part of me that wonders whether the only way to end all this stuff is for it to go big.
7: Could be. Actually, that was one analyst's argument. We're putting off the inevitable. I think that's what MBS was telling Trump on the phone the other day.
8: Yeah,
7: it's got to happen now. Now's the time. We take out Iran, that regime ends. Now is the time. There'll never be a better time to end that entire regime. So let's do it, which he might be right. The other biggest story of the day that actually got more attention is all the passengers that got off that ship full of caca virus, and it's transmittable.
8: It's not the official name, but go on.
7: And so they had got a bunch of them had gotten off the ship over the last 2 weeks, various ports, and some of them have traveled back to the United States with a contagious, very deadly disease. So that was the headline story everywhere. It's not very contagious. It's pretty hard to get. It's very deadly. It's almost the opposite of COVID, where if you were in the same giant room as someone with COVID, you caught it, but the chance of it killing you is almost zero, unless you were very old.
8: Mm-hmm.
7: This is the opposite. The chance of catching it, if you're near someone who has it, is very low. But if you get it, chance of dying.
8: Get your affairs in order.
7: Yeah, chance of dying is pretty high.
8: Yeah, yeah.
7: Which is a heck of a thing.
8: Well, you're not going to get freaking hantavirus. You're just not. You're not. You're not.
7: What do I got to do to catch it? Have sex with them?
8: Exactly. The rat. No, no.
7: Not the rat, the person.
8: Oh, no, you probably have to just breathe the same air as them for a while. But you're not on the cruise ship. If you're listening on the cruise ship, I apologize. You're not in an enclosed space with either rodent feces or somebody who's full-blown infected.
7: Well, they're trying to track down all the people that got off the ship that returned home and everybody they've been in contact with. They're doing that whole contact tracing thing that was big at the very beginning of COVID.
8: Right, right. My understanding is the people who got off the ship got off of it weeks ago, though, and I haven't heard of any,
7: right.
8: You know, explosion of COVID in various provinces of the earth. So,
7: well, that reminds me, the Babylon Bee had a funny headline yesterday. Dr. Fauci reports amazing results in gain-of-function research at his new cruise ship laboratory.
8: That's good.
7: Yeah, that's pretty funny.
8: That's good.
7: I like that one. The world of bowling is being stood on its head, and you think you don't care because you don't bowl much.
8: Correct.
7: It's a really interesting capitalism story. This lawsuit that's going on against the big bowling companies, and sometimes the realities of capitalism are just, you know, they aren't the result you want, but ultimately it's the best system ever.
8: Mm.
7: But your old bowling alley that you used to go to and the way you liked it might be coming to an end if it hasn't already. On the other hand, and I'll get to the story coming up next hour, and it's got to do with capitalism, our next segment. How busy is it usually when you go into that bowling alley once every 2 years and bowl? There's like nobody there.
8: Wow, our favorite bowling alley was super busy.
7: Was it? Okay.
8: Oh, yeah.
7: I think that's an outlier.
8: On the weekends, at least.
7: I think that's an outlier. Anyway. Here we go. You left two pins. They're too far apart. You can't pick up that spare. Okay.
8: Oh, yeah, watch me.
7: We got a lot more on the way. Stay here.
0: Armstrong and Getty.
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1: Mother's Day almost here. A lot of people are shopping for that perfect Mother's Day card. And while there are a lot of good choices, there are some less popular cards out there. And I'm going to show you what I mean. You open it up, it says, "Mom, I'll never forget what you said to me." Oh. Open up, it says, "Maybe you could try Ozempic." Can you go?
2: Why? Not for your health.
1: This next one says, "Mom, I know I can count on you." You open up, it says, "To send me a Facebook video I saw on TikTok 3 years ago." Ice bucket challenge.
2: Yeah. Pretty good.
1: Up next, this one says, "Mom, I can't thank you enough." Oh, open up, says, "For letting me stay on your Verizon plan, even though I'm 47.
3: Oh, boy. So I'll tell you what we'll do here. If you'll sit through this brief economics lesson that includes bowling, we'll play for you arguably our favorite bowling clip of all time. We only have one bowling clip that we've ever liked, but
4: it's clearly that, yes.
3: We'll play for that. You know what we're talking about if you've ever listened. But so I thought this was a really interesting story, and it gets to the way capitalism works, and one of the reasons that, you know, capitalism can have a negative feel to it sometimes, even though it's the best system that there is. So there's this lawsuit going on against Lucky Strike, which now operates more than 350 bowling centers across the country. They're being sued as a monopoly by a whole bunch of, like, little bowling alleys, but lots of bowling leagues and people that just liked bowling alleys the way they used to be. Now, Joe says his local bowling alley was busy, but my experience through my life has been if me and my girlfriend and another couple say, "Hey, let's go bowling," we go to the bowling alley and we always get a lane right now because It ain't that busy ever. And you can go in there and the beer and it's fun and you have a really good time, but you get to bowl in a 2/3 empty bowling alley and the beer's cheap and the shoes are whatever the shoes are and everything like that. And you have some snacks and you have a good time and you go home and then you do it again next year. But you don't bowl that often. So a lot of people.

0: Now there are more people there and it's making more money. And there, this happens so often. Now, in some cases, maybe the bowling alley ends up being worse and they cut costs and all that sort of stuff as the some of the lawsuits are complaining. But there are so many brands out there that aren't what you think they are based on your youth. Appliance brands, clothing brands, whatever, that built up a reputation of quality. Somebody buys them, reduces the quality by a lot, but people keep buying it because it's got the name. That is the cycle.
1: An even cheaper version at a big box store.
0: Yeah, that is the cycle of capitalism and always has been and always will be.
1: I delighted some bowling enthusiasts with my only bowling story the other night, the night in which I, playing with Rich, the bass player, bowled a 97-227-101 in three consecutive games.
0: Which is amazing.
1: Which, if you're a golfer, it's a little like shooting 112, then 68, and then 103.
0: Okay, we got to jam in the best bowling clip of all time. This is one of the greatest bowlers of all time after he threw a strike to win the game.
2: A strike to claim it. And he got it!
3: That is right, I did it! Another five! Are you kidding me? That's right! Who do you think you are? I am!
1: Get it right!
3: That's right! I did it! I did it! Whoever you think you are, I did it!
0: That's some good bowling smack right there.
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16: Hey, this is Jamie Loftus, and this is my new weekly show, 16th Minute of Fame. 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Who were they? What made them so notorious? How did the internet, or sometimes the algorithm, choose them? And what does a person do when they're suddenly confronted with more attention than the human psyche can handle? Take The Dress, a story that went uber viral in early 2015 in spite of being, well, kind of a boring optical illusion. A mother of the bride in Scotland took a picture of a dress she was thinking about wearing to her daughter's wedding. But she saw the dress as blue with black lace, and her daughter saw it as white with gold lace. One BuzzFeed post later, every single person on the internet was talking about the dress. But to me, the dress is a story about the last couple of months when the internet was still sort of fun. It was shortly before the stories that spread across the internet stopped being driven by exploited millennials with useless arts degrees and started being decided by algorithms hell-bent on growing internet usership at all costs. 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With the team at Cool Zone Media, we're taking these characters' 16th minute of fame to see what their moment meant to them and what it says about us.
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1: There's a certain level of wealth and accumulation that is unearned, right? You can't earn $1 billion.
2: That's right.
1: You just can't earn that.
2: That's exactly correct.
1: You can get market power. You can break rules. You can do all sorts of things. You can abuse labor laws.
2: Yep.
1: You can pay people less than what they're worth.
2: Yep.
1: But you can't earn that, right?
2: That's right.
1: And so you have to create a myth that since you didn't earn that, you have to create a myth of earning it.
3: That is unspeakably idiotic and ignorant.
4: Yeah, I don't feel like, you're probably going to, but I don't feel like it requires a response. I assume if you're listening to this show, you don't agree with it. But what's so interesting to me, that's AOC, if you don't recognize the voice of the cute Bostonian bartender, AOC. I shouldn't say that. I'm not against regular people becoming congresspeople. I don't think being a lawyer makes you more qualified than somebody that's had regular jobs, for instance. Mm-hmm. But she has a very weird view of the world and the way it works. But
3: idiotic is the word I would use.
4: But the problem is, man, that's such an easy sell, that sort of thing. In terms of messaging and standing in front of big crowds, that is so much easier a pitch than, dissecting the economics of how you become a billionaire and why that's not actually stealing from people.
3: Well, I could do it in 30 seconds, but that it would have to. The problem is it would have to trump envy, which is and always has been one of the most powerful forces in politics. And the left has really learned to harness envy as their friend. And it's very, very hard to get people to give up envy or self-pity. That's a hard job. So I played that to get us into the following discussion, which is going to bounce around a little bit, but got this note from D.C. in Tennessee, who says, good morning, Fancy Freedom and Big Jack. Mixing up our longtime nicknames. I wanted to get right in and get some clarification on something I've been thinking about. And he says some very, very nice things about the show. Thank you very much, DC. As someone who's looking to start a family in the next few years, I've been thinking a lot about the kind of values and environment I want to raise my future kids in. I believe strongly in personal responsibility, freedom, raising the next generation to understand what it means to be an American. And he agrees with much of what we say. One thing I'm still trying to fully understand, though, is the motivation between Marxist ideology as you describe it. From your perspective, it's clear what the movement is doing and the direction it's pushing, but what I don't quite grasp is what the individuals promoting these ideas ultimately hope to gain. Is it about power, control, ideology, or something else entirely? I'd appreciate clarification. Well, yeah, all of the above. Power and control, basically the same thing. And the ideology is certainly as old as around 1900, and actually a little before that. It's a completely different way of organizing society that people truly believe is better. They're murderously wrong. They're horrifically wrong. But Marxism, socialism is the grift that just, you can't kill. All you can do is manage it, I guess. To that end, I was very gratified that the White House put out their national security strategy. What's the actual name of it? U.S. counterterrorism strategy. For this year, and I was very happy to see they specifically cited they're going to look into new and evolving collaboration between nation states and threat groups such as cartels. Point number two is we're going to investigate new and deepening alliances between the far left and Islamists, i.e. the Red-Green Alliance. So I was very, very happy to see that.
4: Are you moving on from AOC's screed against billionaires?
3: Okay, yeah. Do you have more to say on it?
4: No, I just would like to know what her pushback would be on, if Elon Musk invents the first Musks, there's several of them in my sentence. If Elon Musk...
3: Body doubles. It's well known. Clones. Clones, actually. Yeah.
4: If Elon Musk invents the first, really viable electric car that enough people love the world over to earn him billions of dollars, how is he not supposed to end up a billionaire? He would give enough of the profit back that, each employee is making six figures, even if you're just putting a bolt on a nut? or what?
3: their point of view, and it's utterly unsupportable by any fact or understanding of human nature, is that the person with the idea and the patent who puts up all the money, who takes all the risk, when that pays off, should spread out all the money so they don't get any more than anybody else.
4: Maybe a better example would be Bill Gates, who was the world's richest man, you know, most of my adult life, I guess, because of Microsoft. I mean, you talk about reaching a lot of people. Not that many people drive electric cars, but everybody was using some sort of Microsoft product for a long time. So you invent something that every single computer at home and at work in the world practically is using. You still shouldn't end up a billionaire.
3: They make 12 bucks a pop, and they sell it to 700 million people in the developed world. I'll let you do the math, AOC. What does that mean, and what's wrong with that? Well, she would answer the way I answered before.
4: Yeah,
3: all of that profit, unholy profit, should be spread out among people, all people. So we don't really have time for this. I wanted to get into it, but the how the far left tapped into a money machine in the Free Press. Rui Teixeira, who's a moderate Democrat, writing about how the right kind of populists on the left now are, it's as if they have rented the U.S. Mint and are printing money as fast as they possibly can. There is money pouring into the far left radical crowd. Donations from $10 to $200, generally speaking. It's enormously profitable. But I wanted to get to this instead, which also happens to be from the Free Press. But it's written by Gary Saul-Morson. It's called The Terrorist Mind. There is literary and historical precedent for the normalizing of terrorism. And he goes into the current situation. But he describes the Russian terrorist movement, which began in the 1870s, which seems a long time ago, but, you know, we were only a few years away from cars and planes. It had reached prodigious dimensions by the beginning of the 20th century. Between October of 05 and the end of 07, some 4,500 government officials and about the same number of private individuals were killed or injured in terrorist attacks. Newspapers included supplements entirely devoted to assassinations and expropriations. In the town of Belostok, now Bialystok, one terrorist group consisted entirely of school children. The most evocative story of the routinely violent climate of the time concerns a newspaper reporter who asked his editor whether to run the new governor's biography and was told, nah, save it for the obituary. And who were these terrorists? Except in rare circumstances, they came not from the oppressed working class or peasantry, but from the ranks of the highly educated or prominent. Resorting to terror in this time and place became almost mundane and unexceptional. Many were the offspring of the very people who supplied targets. While a few were mentally unbalanced, most were either inspired by ideology, the sheer thrill of killing, or both. Young men or women, when asked their intended career, often answered terrorist, an honored if dangerous profession, often a family trade. Commentators spoke of revolutionism, that is, revolution apart from one what might follow it, as a goal in itself. Along with art for art's sake, this was terror for terror's sake. And he writes, parallels suggest we may be at the early stages of the Russian experience, and it comes readily to mind, as in Russia, alleged recent murders and attempted murders have been anything but uneducated. And he cites the murder of poor Brian Thompson, the recent White House correspondence dinner shooter, and several others, and some of their idiotic reasoning, which we've gone through pretty thoroughly, but like the dinner shooter. Do you think when I see someone raped or murdered or abused, I should walk on? So no, his answer is no, I'm going to kill some people. And then he goes into the October 7th attacks, where within hours, 34 Harvard student organizations rushed to express their approval. Such thinking results not from mental imbalance, ignorance, or irrationality. On the contrary, it issues from ideologies claiming to advance social justice and viewing murder not just as morally permitted, but as morally necessary. Somebody had to do it. As Alan explained, I don't see anyone else picking up the slack. And he cites other historical examples, Mao's China, obviously, where it became very, very in vogue for a while to be, at times, literally murderous radical. And then it goes away.
4: Yeah, that book about the Cuban Revolution that I've been reading, Cuba Libre, that I'm listening to, is really good.
3: Great example.
4: And it's amazing how educated and well-to-do so many of the leaders were, including Che Guevara, who was a doctor, if you didn't know that, and Fidel himself, who grew up incredibly wealthy compared to the surrounding area and was highly educated. He was a lawyer.
3: I have not. I've read a fair amount of Dostoevsky and love him as an author, but I had not read Demons. And I'll just read you what the author writes. The world's greatest political novel, Dostoevsky's Demons, examined the beginnings of the terrorist movement in the 1870s. The novel portrays the revolutionaries harshly, but not so harshly as the smug, cowardly liberals who apologize for them. Both because liberal support allows the radicals to succeed and because terrorism reveals what is already implicit in some liberal doctrines. But he writes, whereas most 19th century thinkers imagined that the 20th century would create universal humanitarian progress, Dostoevsky, and only Dostoevsky, predicted it would, on the contrary, engender a political system more oppressive than any before. He foresaw in detail what we've come to call totalitarianism.
4: Well, he was a revolutionary himself. He hung out with that crowd and was sentenced to death. Then they didn't shoot him as a trick. But so
3: that's a hell of a trick.
4: Yeah, he was actually up against the, he was standing up at the pole blindfolded. Ready, aim. Okay, we're not going to kill you. But think about it the next time.
3: Right, it's getting pretty close. Against, yeah, he went against the party line.
4: It's getting pretty close. Anyway, he knew what revolutionaries thought
3: about.
4: Filling
3: your pants close, certainly.
4: God, yeah. I'd say.
3: Yeah, yeah. Well, so he was describing the movement from the inside, just like Orwell was. And, you know, maybe I'll conclude with my one of my favorite Aldous Huxley quotes that I love so much I have it pinned in the studio. The surest way to work up a crusade in favor of some good cause is to promise people that they will have a chance of maltreating someone. To be able to destroy with good conscience, to be able to behave badly and call your bad behavior righteous indignation, this is the height of psychological luxury, the most delicious of moral treats.
4: Yeah, it seems to be a human nature thing, huh?
3: It's what we're seeing among the young people right now and some of the old revolutionary chic, radical chic jackasses, just like Jack was describing Guevara and Castro. It's, or as Matt Taibbi described it so beautifully, the upper class twits promoting revolution space.
4: We hit a milestone with our debt over the weekend.
3: Way to go, everybody. Way to go, America. We are the number one country on earth.
4: I'll hold off on that for a while, though, because we can't go all serious, depressing stuff, especially on a Friday. We got lots of other things to get to. Going to be a jazzy day. I think it'll be jazzy. About to, ready to switch on the daiquiri machine and start making daiquiris. I don't know what flavor we should go with this week. I got all kinds of different fruit here.
3: Michael is on a low-carb diet, and he's proposing a hamburger flavor tonight.
5: Yeah, I can't have any sugar.
3: Veto that in a big hurry. Hey, back to your point about not being too heavy and the rest of it, and I should have actually said this out loud. Part of my reason in bringing this up is that the world hasn't gone crazy per se. All good sense and decency is not vanishing. This is a bizarre tendency of human beings. That this burbles up every so often.
4: Yep.
3: You got to fight it. You got to push it back, and it'll probably go away again.
4: Can you not have sugar even from fruit, Mike?
5: I can eat fruit, yeah.
4: Okay, so they don't count that.
5: I just have to watch the amount.
4: Gotcha.
3: Sure, yeah.
4: Interesting.
3: Maybe like sweet and sour pork daiquiris, because that's got, you know, some sweetness to it. No, Jack? Oh, you love sweet and sour pork.
4: I do. I don't know if I like it. I don't know if I like it in daiquiri form.
3: Put in the green peppers. And now the pineapple.
4: Ew, why is it that color? That's not a good color for a daiquiri.
3: Yeah, that's the pork.
4: All right, stay here.
3: It's tempting, I know, because I've been tempted to jump out of the market at certain moments or jump back into it at certain moments. 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
10: Two-car crash, a little bit in the right lane there of eastbound 50, not far from Howe Avenue. Counter commute, though, and on West 50, still just 18 minutes from Folsom to downtown Sacramento. North 99, now a five-minute delay, making the Elk Grove to downtown commute 14 minutes. Traffic every 10 minutes, mornings and afternoons on KFBK News Radio, 93.1 FM, 1530 AM.
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19: Friday morning, light scattered clouds, clear blue skies and sunshine into the midday and through the afternoon. Highs today in the low 80s. Currently in Sacramento, 56 degrees in the KFBK Weather Center. 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
1: Tonight, March Madness is expanding. The NCAA announcing the men's and women's tournaments will go from 68 teams each to 76 beginning next year.
2: Okay. So are they going to keep the same? So I don't know what the math is on that, but, you know, a 16 has never beat a 1? Are you going to have like a 24 has never beat a 1 and has never not lost by more than less than 50? Is that what it's going to end up being, or is that they going to do it differently?
3: Are you going to have like 24 playing games?
2: I don't know. I don't have any idea. And I'm not interested enough to look into it. We do have some breaking news that I don't want to get bogged down on. Maybe we can talk about it later. But the Virginia Supreme Court just struck down the Democrats' redrawn House map, which is a big positive step for Republicans, because that was going to be among the worst gerrymandering in the country. But not the worst. The worst exists already in several other states and has for years, and nobody talks about it, as if this is a brand new phenomenon. Anyway, like I said, I didn't want to get bogged down, and now I'm bogging us down.
4: Bogger.
2: I'm a bogger. A couple things. Came across this meme yesterday that I thought it was funny. As a single guy who drives a Cybertruck, somebody had a picture of one. I've seen a lot of things in my life, but I've never seen a female passenger in the seat of a Cybertruck. Gotta admit, I've worried about that. I ever get a big date, I pull up to their house in that. I think there's like a better than 50-50 chance they're like that it's a negative rather than a positive. It's like, oh, wow, that's what he drives? You.
3: Well, if you consider your date diving behind the couch and pretending they're not at home to be a negative, then yeah. Yeah, that's negative.
2: I have to rent a car if I ever go on a date. Why does this car have Florida plates? Oh, it just does. Another thing I came across, I think I told the story a couple weeks ago, but my son was choking just mysteriously every single night. It was really quite scary and horrible, and it lasted for a couple of weeks, and we saw 5 different doctors. And then it kind of went away, and we don't know why, which is disturbing because obviously it could come back. Anyway, a friend of mine who worked in the medical field in a variety of things said, did he need to get his esophagus stretched? I said, is that a thing? He said, yes, my ex-father-in-law had it done once a year. Get your esophagus stretched.
3: Please put me under.
2: For a week.
3: Where do you go? That same shop in the mall that'll pierce your ears and
2: what do they jam something down there that's like small and then gets a bit like a baseball bat, like it's bigger as it gets flared out and they stretch. There you go. It's about big enough. At your work. We'll see you in a month.
3: Yeah. Yeah. Well, yeah, I can picture the device. The ladies are familiar with them.
2: That's not a process I want to get done. Never seen a woman in the passenger seat of a Cybertruck. I don't think I have either, actually, now that I think about it.
3: Not of her own free will.
2: Right. Not who wasn't bound. Jeez. So that is a pretty big deal, the Virginia Supreme Court knocking down that redistricting thing. I definitely wish Congress would step in and say, okay, we got to have some rules here around redistricting that makes it not ridiculous. But I don't know that that's going to happen.
3: Yeah, no more mid-decade redistricting is a popular thought. Just slow down the frenzy.
2: We did cross a line with debt this week where it's never happened like this other than wartime or during the pandemic, and it is really bad news, and nobody is talking about it in Washington, D.C. Whether we talk about it today or not, I don't know if we'll get to it. But
3: it's really the only story that matters, but nobody's talking about it.
2: Are the Jews controlling the Department of Homeland Security and a bunch of other things, as Tucker Carlson claims? No is the answer. Stay tuned for Hour 3.
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9: I'm Cammie McCormick. The latest government report on jobs is a mixed picture. The unemployment rate is holding steady. CBS's Kelly O'Grady has had a look through the numbers.
10: We are seeing growth in retail, transportation, and warehousing, as well as leisure and hospitality. The areas that did see a drop were manufacturing, government, and information and financial activity.
9: The University of Michigan says consumer sentiment is at its lowest level ever recorded. The White House is waiting for a response from Iran on the latest proposal to win the war. CBS's Nancy Cordes reports it isn't clear how long that wait will be.
11: Iran has held out this far, and clearly the pressure is mounting on President Trump as well. Gas prices are now up to $4.56 a gallon in the United States. He's got the airline industry warning that they may need a bailout, and that ticket prices are sure to rise if there isn't some solution to the situation in the Strait soon. And so there's lots of pressure on both sides. But reporting says that what the White House is asking the Iranians to sign off to is a very serious set of limitations to its nuclear program. That's something that Iran has not been willing to sign before. We'll just have to see if they're more open to it this time around.
9: Virginia's Supreme Court has struck down a voter-approved congressional redistricting plan. That's a major blow to Democrats. Health officials around the world are monitoring a deadly hantavirus outbreak linked to a cruise ship. Medical contributor Dr. Celine Gounder.
12: CDC has been coordinating with state and local health departments. They are monitoring for symptoms, so things like fever, muscle aches, developing respiratory symptoms, trouble breathing would be a warning sign. The incubation period is out to 8 weeks.
9: Spanish authorities said today a woman has been tested for suspected hantavirus after traveling on the same flight as a Dutch woman who was on the cruise ship and later died. Some good news in the aftermath of the severe weather this week in the South. A storm chaser rescued a kitten from the tornado debris in Mississippi. Correspondent Michael Wallace has that.
13: This week's twisters damaged 500 homes and injured at least 17 people. Storm chaser Ashton Lemley was helping the search and recovery effort at a destroyed trailer park in Bogachita when he heard a faint meow. After searching a pile of debris for several minutes, he pulled the soaked kitten out from under some beams and fiberglass insulation.
14: Look at you, cleaned up.
13: People are already lining up to adopt the kitten, but not Lemley. He's allergic to cats. Michael Wallace, CBS News.
9: On Wall Street at this hour, stocks are higher. The Dow Jones Industrials up 68 points. The Nasdaq higher by 340. This is CBS News.
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4: More than 8 in 10 Americans said struggles with the gas pump are putting strain on their finances. Well, the other two Americans couldn't talk right now because they were busy sucking gas out of their neighbor's Subaru.
5: I don't understand questions like that.
6: So is this causing you financial hardship, having to spend more money on gas?
5: Yeah.
7: No, I love it.
5: Of course. What is that? What kind of question is that? And what does that prove? I mean, I don't, all right, whatever. I like it when the price is lower. Is the thing.
7: Say 88% of Americans. Back to you, David.
5: We've spent a lot of time this week trying to figure out how big a deal it is that some of your influential influencers, that's a good word, phrase, are so anti-Israel, anti-Jew, including Tucker.
7: All of a sudden.
5: Tucker Carlson's been that way for quite a while, although he made his turn very suddenly several years back. Megyn Kelly, also a really, really big deal in Fox News back in the day, has her own thing, and she made the turn just in the last few months from really bad mouth and hardcore radical Islam to, you know what, I think I've been misled by Israel. Yeah, and the Fox crowd that's just so pro-Israel, they've convinced me of some things that just aren't true.
7: Yeah, more on Megyn coming up in a minute.
5: This is an interesting one. So you got a sitting member of the House of Representatives on Tucker Carlson's show yesterday.
8: His name is Robert
5: Massey.
7: Thomas Massey.
5: Sorry, Thomas Massey. Yes. And he was on Tucker's show yesterday and said this.
9: Another fact, when X decided to show you where accounts were based, where they were set up, and where they were operated from, the DHS account showed Israel, that it was set up. The U.S. Department of Homeland Security's X account was set up using an IP address from Israel, using an Android app for purchased in Israel. And that doesn't trouble people. Like, there should be an investigation over why, when the DHS set up its Twitter account, it was set up in Israel. Now, they claim, if you ask Grok about this, he'll walk around the bush with you.
7: Oh, of course.
9: And say that, well, there were some glitches back in the old day, and there were some contractors involved, and you can never get to the bottom
5: so,
9: of it.
5: So, I just find this hilarious that I get the sense he believes this. There are many problems with this. First of all, why would DHS do that? And they wouldn't, and they didn't. It's all based on a fake screenshot, an AI generated screenshot that made the rounds on social media a while back. The image went viral in November, showing what was just described there and an IP address from Israel. Anyway, it's been shown by many people that it's clearly not real,
7: right?
5: But a sitting U.S. congressman calling for a federal investigation based on this on Tucker's show, saying it to millions of people who are going to run around and tell their friends that even the Department of Homeland Security's Twitter feed is based out of Israel.
7: It's run by the Jews. It's the Jews.
5: Which to me, that sort of thing is always so crazy to me, is that, like, if they were trying to pull one over on us, you don't think they'd hide their tracks better than that?
7: Yeah, I can't even go that far.
5: Well,
7: Thomas Massey
5: either.
7: Needs to resign today. That's bizarre. It's horrible. And trust me, my Jewish friends, and I talked to them about this a couple of days ago, a couple of Jewish friends of mine, they're not amused by this stuff at all. Not at all.
5: Since actual attacks are up on synagogues and human beings walking down the street.
7: Yeah, like in the entire Western world.
5: Yeah, all over the
7: like
5: world.
7: Like that radical sheik we were talking about, like Dostoevsky talked about, it's back. We're in for another round. Well, here's its unholy cousin, anti-Semitism, for another round that's going to be every bit as brutal and idiotic as the previous ones.
5: Do you think Thomas Massey believes that?
7: Yeah, I do. I do. I've never been sure whether he's like a solid libertarian with some odd tendencies, or he's an oddball with some libertarian tendencies. Now I'm leaning toward the latter.
5: His Twitter feed says, engineer, farmer, inventor, 30 patents, Appalachian American. Representative Thomas Massey, who has almost 2 million followers. On the followed list, the lead names are Candace Owens, Scott Adams, and Lara Logan, which is some interesting company in a variety of ways.
7: Wow. Yeah. And you notice Tucker Carlson, who's on the payroll of Qatar.
5: Is that nailed down?
7: It's almost undoubtedly true. I mean, the paper trail is there. They finance his media company. They set up his softball interviews and the rest of it. They're as ridiculous as that assertion was. They're more than happy to go along with it because it's anti-Israel. These are very strange and troubling times.
5: What do you think is going on there? Do you think it's a cash grab? Like, it's a money thing? Or do you think, for instance, Tucker Carlson just actually believes Israel is an evil country that has, got the United States under its sway and we need to break free?
7: I don't know. I suspect it's just a cash grab. It could mix, I suppose. No, it wouldn't mix like that with the whole Putin's trying to save Western civilization thing. Because if you give away Western principles to Sharia law, you're not saving Western civilization by any stretch of the imagination. Unless they've gone so far with the whole Rainbow Coalition queer transsexual thing is so dangerous. The Russian Orthodox Church needs to join with radical Islam to stamp it out. Man, if you think that, you really need a padded cell to keep you and the rest of humanity safe.
5: So we've played this clip a few times. This is Megyn Kelly the other day. She was talking to her friend Mark Halperin about Tucker's growing appreciation of the Muslim world.
10: I think he's understanding there may be some new listeners over here. You know, like he's gotten very, very popular lately, I read, with Muslim viewers because he's been standing up for Islam, you know. And I have to tell you, Mark, it's been something I've noticed just since I've gotten sort of more clear-eyed on Israel, that a lot of the anti-Muslim rhetoric that's put out there originates with people who are very, very pro-Israel, who kind of need us to demonize them. Right. And I've taken a look recently at my own rhetoric on this to say, like, have I been manipulated? I want to make sure I'm not getting manipulated.
7: Wow. She is so clearly being paid by Qatar or similar. That is so diametrically opposed, as we played yesterday, to what she was saying a couple of months ago. I could list you the quotes here. Islam is not consistent with the values of America, the West. They should stay in countries that don't care about keeping church and state separated. They should stay in countries that don't care about protecting free speech. They should stay in countries that don't care about women's rights, on and on and on. A strong and unequivocal screed against fundamentalist Islam a couple of months ago. And now she's got some clarity on Israel and is thinking differently. Well, let's go through a lot of the names you might know.
5: And was misled, all those things that she said, by Israel.
7: Right. Yeah. Steven Crowder, you're wrong, Megyn Kelly. Being pro or anti-Israel doesn't change the facts about Islam. Muslims have killed countless Christians, Jews, and non-Muslims. They've enslaved millions. Child marriage is permissible. Men can marry four wives. Female mutilation is regular. Genital mutilation. He goes on and on and on. It'd be worth looking into, but we don't really have time. Nathan Livingstone, Megyn Kelly's inexplicable backflip on Islam. In the past 4 months, she's gone from saying it's your duty as a Christian to stand up against it and fight to now celebrating Tucker's growing Muslim audience, seemingly. Steven Crowder, just a thought, maybe anti-Muslim sentiment actually comes from the fact that 198 million Muslims worldwide support the use of violence against civilian targets to defend Islam. Ben Shapiro urged her to go get them clicks. Washington Examiner's David Harsanyi. She's just an empty vessel. When she was at Fox, she was a conservative. At NBC, she became a liberal. She was anti-Trump when she thought he'd lose. She was pro-Trump when it was convenient. Now she just mimics Tucker for hits. Kelly thinks she's speaking for young people who reject the stodgy conventional wisdom re-Islamists. Find your dignity, woman. You're freaking 55 years old. Acting like a feedback loop for mobs of ignoramuses and moral degenerates online isn't going to save your youth. Count me a big David Harsanyi fan. I already was, but let's see. There are a couple more I wanted to get to. Dave Rubin predicted Megan will pivot back to Trump soon and try to gaslight her own audience that none of this happened. Unfortunately for her, the internet is forever.
5: Yeah, I used to think that worked, but it doesn't seem to matter that there are receipts out there in some cases with some crowds.
7: Mark Levin, nobody made the woke Reich become anti-Trump, anti-American, anti-MAGA, anti-Christian, or anti-Jewish. They sold out to the left, to foreign audiences and autocratic governments, and looked for ways to explain it, justify it, deflect, scapegoat, etc. Attempted to finish that one. It doesn't want to open.
5: How far does this go? Because there seems to be a pendulum swinging here, or we're on a continuum. How far does this go?
7: Further, James Lindsay writes, grifters found a market. Monetizable audiences are apparently fungible economic units to them. How about that?
5: Will we have a House member somewhere get elected on just flat out, it's the Jews. We got to do something about the Jews and get elected into the House?
7: Yes, it's already happened several times. They speak in Arabic or in code that their audiences understand.
5: Well, yeah, that crowd, yeah. I'm just wondering, like, a guy like Massey.
7: Oh, openly.
5: Who just openly runs on that. That's his, like, his platform.
7: The dude who's running in the Michigan Senate primary is doing that. One final quote from Stephen L. Miller. The giveaway is her turn almost tracks chronologically to Tucker's turn. It's about new eyeballs here. That's what was admitted here. Yeah, unbelievable. What are we talking about, Michael? 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
7: 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I'm reading ahead. Rough Greens, we make any dog food better.
5: By the way, the head of Twitter, X, came out a while back and called that screenshot that Massey was using for his evidence that the Department of Homeland Security is based out of Israel. I mean, what the hell? Anyway, the head of X came out and said, no, that's fake news. That's absolutely fake news. That screenshot that is floating around Twitter. But, you know, convenient to ignore that. Oh, boy. Again, I don't know where this is going. Probably not somewhere good.
7: No, certainly not for Jewish people.
5: No. All right, we could hit you quickly with the line we crossed in terms of our debt this week, yet another line. It's like with your weight, you know, where you decide, here's my absolute maximum. And then you kind of blow by it and you think, all right, I got a new maximum, but this time I'm serious. I've done that myself. Anyway,
7: are we even doing that anymore?
5: Right, we don't even do that. We're at the, you know what, I don't care. You only live once, YOLO. Let's get it on. We're at that point. More on the way. Stay here.
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1: 30 former Ohio State football players, including several who went on to play in the NFL, are joining a federal lawsuit against the school alleging they were sexually abused by a team doctor. That doctor, Richard Strauss, worked at Ohio State for two decades, beginning in 1978. And in that time, hundreds of student athletes alleged he abused them. Today, a lawyer in the case said three members of the Buckeyes' 1980 Rose Bowl team, Al Washington, Keith Ferguson, and Ray Ellis, agreed to join the lawsuit. All three played in the NFL. Washington said he decided to come forward after watching the HBO documentary Surviving Ohio State.
2: So, I thought that was pretty interesting. So you got hundreds of Division I, one of the top football programs in the nation, hundreds over many years in a lawsuit against the university for being sexually abused, but they didn't get into what the sexual abuse was. What do you suppose it was?

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8: Just before midnight on Saturday, February 19th, 2005, Danielle Imbeau and her friend Richard Patron left a crowded Philadelphia bar. 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
15: John Polk was my nemesis. I knew in order to live a rich and fulfilling life, one where I was equal under the law and could be happy and fulfilled, I needed to defeat the message that John Polk was peddling.
16: I'm John Polk. For years, I was the poster boy of the conversion therapy movement. The ex-gay who married an ex-lesbian and traveled the world telling my story of how I changed my sexuality from gay to straight. I wore the label of ex-gay with pride. That was all until, well, we'll get to that part.
15: He's like a car wreck, and then people can't keep their eyes off him. He evokes a reaction. He did with me.
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15: I hated him. 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
1: Breaking stupid people news. Breaking stupid people news. Oh, that's probably too
2: deep.
3: When news breaks, the donkey brays.
1: The Pentagon.
2: Wool.
1: The wool is the added into the breaking news for, in my mind, stupid people. The Pentagon has released files on UFOs. The initial files are murky images that show what could be anything, it says.
2: Finally! The truth.
1: And I'm looking at some of the pictures. If somebody gave that to you out of context, like didn't mention UFOs and just said, what is this? You couldn't come within a million miles of guessing what it possibly. It could be anything. Oh, it's your ultrasound. Is that your baby? Or
2: it's
1: modern.
2: Amazing.
1: It's modern art, or it could be anything. This is what happens with
3: the coronavirus blown up to 5,000 times.
1: Or this is what happens when you put the film backwards in your camera. It could be anything. There you go. Enjoy that.
3: Whoa. Right. So I'm going to do this against my better judgment as an entertainer in service of my judgment as a patriot. And I'll try to keep this fairly brief. I can't move on from the national debt and deficit, federal debt.
1: We crossed the line this week. It is a big deal. We crossed the line. We now have our debt is bigger than our GDP.
3: Correct. Correct.
1: In peacetime.
3: And here is my rationale, and this won't take terribly long, so hang with us, then we'll be on to more satisfying fare. But when this poo hits the fan, everyone will be terrified, horrified, and confused. You will merely be terrified and horrified, but unconfused as to how it happened. And...
1: This is not a typical talk radio or politician like, okay, could happen. No, this is math. This is like gravity, as I always say. It is just, it will happen. It's just a matter of when.
3: And after I hit some of the things Kevin Williamson wrote about, I'm going to hit you with my punchline, which is going to make you want to grab an axe handle, throw on the bandana, and do what needs to be done. Whatever that is.
1: I'm going to eat my feelings.
3: So, I may drink mine, but I'll see you at the happy hour. Anyway, you can have the hors d'oeuvres. I'll do the drinking. Kevin Williamson is writing about the fact that, as Jack pointed out, the debt has now surpassed our GDP, our total economic output. In other words, if we were to confiscate the entire economic production of the United States for a year, that would still not get us out of debt. He says, oh, don't worry, it gets worse. On top of the $31.3 trillion in federal debt per se, there's another $88 trillion or so, some estimates are higher, in unfunded liabilities for major entitlements such as Social Security and Medicare. There's another $1.5 trillion or so in unfunded state and local government pension liabilities, which are not a federal liability as a formal matter, but it's all the same from a taxpayer's point of view.
1: What did you say the state and local was? What was that number?
3: $1.5 trillion.
1: Oh, boy.
3: Trillion.
1: So, you know, it's funny. When you think about the debt, I kind of assumed that our going broke entitlements were included in that, but they're not.
3: No. It's like we have a balloon payment for both of our cars and our house coming up in 2028, and we have no money.
1: That you can't get out of.
3: Right, exactly. Yeah. So he puts all of it together, or talks about the weak need Congress. He says, call it $120 trillion in the hole just to keep the number simple. This is just a little more than the total economic output of the entire human race in 2025. That is a lot of money. Then he says, oh, don't worry, it gets worse. The Congressional Budget Office adds this cheery context. In the CBO's projections, the federal budget deficit, which is how much we overspend every year, in this year is $1.9 trillion, and 10 years from now will be $3.1 trillion. Relative to the size of the economy, the deficit is 5.8% of GDP in 2026 and grows to 6.7% in 2036. They're guessing about the numbers. But then in the next 10 years, the large and growing deficits cause debt to increase, interest rates rise. In the CBO's projection, let's see, where's the interest stuff? Interest payments are already bigger than defense in the United States, and it's soon to be even bigger and bigger and bigger.
1: That was considered a line we shouldn't cross a while back, and then we crossed that line.
3: Yeah, and he says, here are a few facts to tattoo on your brain. The debt is not driven by incontinent spending on a selection of boutique federal programs that you and your friends don't like. The main drivers of our debt are Social Security, Medicare, Medicaid, and other medical entitlements, national security, and interest on debt already incurred, the latter being a growing and worrisome burden. At present, Social Security by itself accounts for 22% of all federal spending, and he goes from there. And what he says, contrary to what my Republican friends often insist, there's no obvious way out of this without entitlement reform and higher taxes or major defense cuts. Very likely all of the above will be required.
1: Sure, you probably do all three, yep.
3: Contrary to what my progressive friends often insist, our debt crisis is not the result of tax cuts, and a return to Eisenhower-era tax rates would not fix the problem. In fact, such a policy would not improve the fiscal situation at all. This is because the federal government collects more in taxes today than it did in the supposed economic golden age of the post-war years. And he goes into the inflation-adjusted dollars. And then he says, don't worry, it gets worse. While the White House is busy indicting former federal bureaucrats for posting pictures of seashells on social media, blah, blah, blah. and then he goes into the latest Treasury auction, which is really into the weeds. All right, here's the part, and I'll skip the rest because you get the idea. Here's my punchline that's going to make you want to grab an axe handle. If I say, you know, I accumulated $100,000 in credit card debt and I make $100,000 a year, how can I reduce that debt as a burden to my income? I can stoke inflation such that my new income, which is $150,000, has the same buying power as the $100,000. It's just the nature of currency. Now my debt is not 100% of my annual income. Mm. It's only 2/3 of it. And that is the strategy that the government pursues. Unfortunately, that gives you, good people, a pay cut every single year, unless you get a raise, and it steals your savings. But it enables them not to make any changes because they would be politically unpalatable.
1: That stealing your savings part is seriously depressing.
3: I know.
1: The money you've saved your whole life just all of a sudden is worth a lot less.
3: But if the aforementioned facts and figures don't turn you into a hardcore, raving, wild-eyed fiscal conservative, nothing else we can say would. So I'll move along.
1: Yeah, there's not a fiscally conservative party. As the Washington Post headline said, nobody in D.C. is talking about this. The fact that this week we crossed the line from one thing to another.
3: You know, as Thomas Sowell has pointed out, you can't blame the politicians for being liars or profligate spenders. If we as the voters insist that they be that to gain office, what do you expect? All right, it's enough of that.
4: Armstrong and Getty. The most depressing radio show.
3: Guilty.
4: Ever.
3: But wake up! Wake up and smell the misery. On a lighter note, anything.
1: Man, that one's almost like aging or something, where you just have to accept it. I have no hope of this turning around, of us not ending up being a much weaker country, much less dynamic because we have higher taxes and all these different sorts of things. My kids will live in a United States. It's nothing like the one I grew up in, but it's like aging. It's baked in the cake already.
3: It's the greatest theft in the history of mankind from one generation to another. Oh, well, what are you going to do? You're going to try to get the scammers away from your every spam call, every scam text, every sketchy email, and each one of those starts the same way somebody found you because your info is sitting on data broker sites right now. 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
3: 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You don't want to have the little money the government leaves you to get stolen.
1: So I don't actually have the ability to eat my feelings, but I hear people talk about it a lot, and I know people who say that it works for them, so I believe that it's a thing. It sounds awesome. I wish I could. I wish I got emotional comfort.
3: Don't you, when you wolf down half a pie in your truck because you're incredibly stressed?
1: No, that's not stress. That's hunger.
3: You just like pie.
1: I just like pie. I've never gotten any emotional enjoyment out of eating that I've noticed, anyway. I just like pie. But if you're
5: still carrying the fork around,
1: I have it in the console. The center console is where I keep my fork.
3: Be prepared, Michael.
1: Exactly.
3: He's a scout.
1: Exactly. What if you're going to, though? If you're going to just throw care to the wind and like just eat for pleasure, no holds barred. What's your first go to today? What would you go with?
3: I always go to pizza first.
1: Really?
3: Like first, my favorite pizza pizzas. Oh. Oh, yeah. I love pizza more than about anything.
1: Wouldn't be pie, wouldn't be a milkshake. It would be...
3: Oh, no.
1: Pizza.
3: No. Pizza. Pizza and like a really nice wine.
1: Okay.
3: Swig that down. Oh, yeah.
1: What wine pairs with pizza?
3: A handful of them. Italian wines, not shockingly, that are made to go with red sauce.
1: When I was doing chemotherapy and the doctor told me, and this was some of the greatest words I've ever heard in my life, Jack, this is no time for a diet. Oh, you tell somebody that, you know, you're in a bad spot, but hey, silver lining. eat whatever you can eat to try to keep calories on. Chocolate milkshakes every day on the way home at Murder Burger, which used to exist in my town. I'd stop and get a chocolate milkshake.
3: Oh, my God. I would weigh 1,100 pounds.
1: Not if you had cancer, you wouldn't. See, that's the thing. Enough.
3: Yeah, yeah. You know, I was on a wild goose chase yesterday afternoon just trying to drop off a FedEx package. And everywhere I was told to go to drop it off, they're like, we're not taking those. And I finally succeeded. But at one point, I go to this, like, packing and shipping store. There's a sign on the window. Sorry, we're closed for maintenance, but FedEx drivers pick up packages next door at the Dairy Queen.
1: So the Dairy Queen, yes.
3: Really?
1: A dip cone.
3: So I go, I wait in line at the Dairy Queen, and I go to the front and ask the manager, so are you guys doing, like, FedEx drop-offs? And he looks at me like I'm out of my mind and says, no. I said, there's a sign next door. He said, there is? So God knows what was going on there. Then I glanced up at the menu. I had not been in a DQ in a dog's age.
1: Oh, wow. Anytime I see one with the kids, because they love the Blizzard, the dip cone.
3: Yeah, they got some attractive-looking burgers there, man. Oof.
1: You walked out of there without even a small dip cone? That's serious control.
3: I'm as disciplined as Gandhi, yeah.
1: Not an M&M Blizzard?
3: Please. No, I can't eat like you.
1: Oreo Blizzard?
3: Please, I'd be a million pounds. I would have my own gravity. I would attract planets to me.
1: A million pounds is too heavy.
3: Yes, yes. You know, I swore to God I was going to diet after I hit 950,000 pounds, but... Had a big weekend. What are you going
1: to
3: do?
1: When they hand that Blizzard to you upside down, that's come on.
3: So, shocking revelation here. Policy affects outcomes in your blue city. A tale of two Northwestern great, wonderful, crappy cities, Portland and Seattle, coming up in moments.
1: Stay here.
0: Armstrong and Getty.
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9: Delivery truck crash ended up eastbound Cap City around E Street. It was blocking the second lane from the left at last check. That's why East Cap City heavy from 50. At last check, the drive on East Cap City downtown just to the 80 merge, 20 minutes, a 12-minute delay. Traffic every 10 minutes, mornings and afternoons on KFBK News Radio, 93.1 FM, 1530 AM.
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15: 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JT Ginn pitched eight innings of one-run ball to pick up his first win of the season. NBA Draft Lottery Sunday in Chicago. Kings have the fifth best odds of landing the top pick at 11.5%. The Vikings signed former Niners wide receiver Juwan Jennings to a one-year deal worth up to $13 million. I'm Ron DeMoss.
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1: More of the details in hour four about the newly released UFO photos. The most transparent administration when it comes to UFO photos in our nation's history. More details, hour four.
2: And sorry, I was not alerted we were coming back. Or at least I wasn't paying attention when I was alerted.
1: Well, you missed some dumb crap. And we'll have that hour four.
2: Ah, damn it. Here's some more dumb crap. This is a Seattle drug addict explaining why Gavin Newsom, Mr. Mayor, Madam Governor, etc., why there's so damn many junkies in Seattle.
3: Good afternoon. My name's Corey Ratliff. I am a drug addict and homeless. And I just want to speak on the fact that it took me 45 days in jail to finally get my mind right, you know, and hold myself accountable. Before that, I was in the streets all the way from Aurora to Tacoma, and I was being enabled from the city with free pipes, free foil, free housing, places that police can't really come in and do anything about. So now we're encouraging and enabling a drug addict and a homeless to be comfortable in that situation. That does not help the situation. What helps the situation is to hold us accountable. If we're slipping in the streets and we're selling dope or we're pimping or we're doing anything that's against the law, hold me accountable, arrest me. Don't give me a slap on the wrist. Don't let me go. You know what I'm saying? That time in jail is enough time for me to think, take accountability for what I did, understand that I need to change things, get out, get into places like Hope and Chance or Battlefield for Addiction, start going to work, you know, things like that. These sober living programs are the answer. It was for me. And I still have an older brother who's still actively in addiction. He has no thought whatsoever of getting out of that situation because tiny home villages, housing projects, everything there is comfortable to be homeless and a drug addict. 10 years ago, I couldn't do that. You know, these days it's so easy to be a drug addict and you're accepted in the city because it's okay. And we're just putting them into a building off the street. So now the city is thinking that it's not a problem anymore. No, it's still an issue. It's not being handled correctly. And I think the best way to do that is hold me accountable. Thank you.
2: Thank you. I think you either know that already or you can't accept that.
1: How can you not accept that?
2: I can't imagine. It's very difficult for me to get in the headspace of somebody who doesn't understand that.
1: I assumed that long before I started hanging around with drunks and drug addicts who say that over, former drunks and drug addicts, who say that over and over and over again. If I ever meet somebody who say, you know, what was the best thing for me is the fact that the city or state made it so comfortable for me to be homeless. In fact, would hand out needles, in some cases, booze and drugs. If I ever meet anybody who says that that was a good thing for them, it'll be the first one.
2: Oh, they enabled me more effectively than any lover or parent or buddy.
1: And that helped
2: could,
1: me get off the drugs and on my feet.
2: Yeah. And we've talked about this in a big way a while back, and we got so many notes from people who said, oh, yeah, getting thrown in jail changed my life for the better. It saved my life. You know, this is not a sales pitch exactly, but our new T-shirt at the Armstrong and Getty store, armstrongandgetty.com, is three words, each followed by a period. Enforce the law. That's not brutality if you do it correctly. That's compassion, idiots. Thought this was interesting.
1: That's if you're worried mostly about the drug addicts. I'm not. I'm a selfish person. I'm worried mostly about the law-abiding taxpaying citizens. But I like that idea because it would get less of them. There'd be less of them if you'd stop enabling them.
2: Portland does the same thing. Portland, Oregon, the state of Oregon, has backtracked a little bit. But between 2022 and 2026, the Nike Community Factory store, been there for 40 years, closed permanently because of 276 shoplifting reports. Nike sent a letter to the mayor citing conditions. Walmart, both Portland locations closed and laid off 580 employees. Target, three stores, the reason, explicitly cited organized retail crime and shoplifting. REI's reason, highest break-in rate in two decades, over $800,000 spent on extra security in the year of 2022 alone, including multiple incidents, one with a vehicle through the doors on Black Friday. U.S. Bank, the U.S. Bank Corp Tower, announced it would not renew its lease. It was sold in 25 for $45 million, down from its previous value of $372 million, an 88% decline in value. Wells Fargo announced plans to exit Portland. Starbucks closed 5 to 6 Portland locations in September of 25 alone. Nordstrom Rack closed in the downtown. CVS Pharmacy closed its Broadway location. Reason, employees cited shoplifting and dangerous factors. Mall's major retail centers also closed. Pioneer Place Mall, once had roughly 100 stores, now down to 20, described as a dead mall, et cetera, et cetera. It goes on for a while. Policy, folks. Policy.
1: Can't believe you're worried about that when we got all these UFO photos out.
2: The newly released UFO files that mention Epstein. Or Bigfoot.
1: According to the Defense Department, no other president or administration in history has followed through on this level of UFO transparency.
2: We'll go deep next hour, Jack.
1: We will. I'll let you know what has been revealed. If you miss it, get the podcast Armstrong and Getty On Demand.
0: Armstrong and Getty.
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1: Gonna be almost 90 all weekend long. Pretty hot weekend. Hottest weekend of the year, I guess. Sam Shane does a show called The Shane Reaction on KFBK every day from noon to 3. It's very entertaining. You should listen. Here's Sam now to tell us what's going on, Sam.
9: Hey, Jack. Good morning. Thanks very much. Appreciate that. I don't know if you're familiar with this story out of Humboldt County. I find this one highly interesting, guys. Nearly 600 sealed ballots were found in a locked drop box in Humboldt County. They were not opened, sealed. This is all part of the Prop 50 redistricting election. We are being told by election officials in Humboldt County these ballots, even if they were counted, would not have impacted the outcome. But you know what this goes to? This goes to we already have a shaky trust in our voting system across the country. That's pretty clear. And this does nothing to help our confidence in our voting system. That's pretty clear.
1: Any explanation so far of what did somebody just drop the ball, not go pick up the ballots they're supposed to pick up or something?
9: So the official excuse that we are hearing, Jack, is that there was a, quote, miscommunication with one of the election workers about who was picking up the box.
1: Oh,
9: and
1: you
9: was it really
1: wanted
9: empty.
1: Me to pick up the ballots. I thought you didn't want me to pick up the ballots. I'm sorry. I misunderstood you completely. That was the miscommunication. Yeah.
9: Right.
1: Who knows what
9: so,
1: it is.
9: So that's an interesting story that's out there. Also, I don't know if you've heard of this one. This was out of Southern California. This caught my eye today. The LA City Council has voted to ban minor traffic stops, like for a broken taillight or an expired registration. This was a unanimous vote.
1: Wow.
9: And they California Globe is reporting the story today, and they interviewed a former NYPD detective who said, and I quote, "These people are nuts."
2: Yeah, it's because it disproportionately affects people of color, that sort of traffic stop.
9: Well, in LA County. That's the thinking. Yeah, that's the thinking, Joe. This is not a done deal, by the way. This was a unanimous vote by the city council. It must now be adopted by the police commission, so they're going to consider it. So it's not yet over. But
1: well, right. It's similar to me of when Newsom said that we shouldn't be against the law to jaywalk anywhere in the state. They did right away with that. You don't want the homeless people to get ticketed for jaywalking. Let them do whatever they want. And same with people driving around cars that don't have taillights or turn signals, which of course could kill somebody. You wouldn't want to inconvenience them.
9: Yeah, goes to the leniency that we're seeing in California. By the way, guys, I saw just earlier this week, really interesting article about how the relationship between President Trump and the mayor of San Francisco, Daniel Lurie, has improved dramatically because Lurie is cracking down. I don't know what you guys think about Lurie, but I think he's doing some good things in San Francisco.
1: Unbelievable. Absolutely unbelievable.
2: He's a step miles in the right direction. Yeah, 100%.
1: Mm-hmm. And what to us it proved is that there is a limit. There is a limit to what people are willing to put up with and still try the same thing over and over again. And they reached that limit in San Francisco. I hope the same thing happens in L.A. and really the whole freaking state, including downtown Sacramento, where I was yesterday. And there are drug addicts all over the place by the Capitol.
9: Right. No, I know it's a real problem. Sacramento's downtown is still a real problem. There's no question about that, Jack. Don't know if you know this, Kamala Harris, not yet running for president, but still dishing out the word salads, made an appearance in Las Vegas. And we've got that audio clip, by the way. We're going to roll that up coming in the Shane Reaction, which starts at noon today on KFBK. But a meandering rant. And she even cursed, just for good measure.
1: Oh, there you go. That's what you got to do as a Democrat now to show you're serious. Oh,
2: yeah. I don't even dare hope that she runs for president again. It would just be too good.
1: I know.
9: I'm not convinced that the Vice President Vance wouldn't go ahead and contribute to her campaign.
1: Yeah, no kidding.
2: Right.
1: I'll send you money. We got more on the way. Thanks, Sam.
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4: New York Times has had a chance to review the just-released UFO photos, never before seen by the public, pictures of identified flying objects. The New York Times says the initial files are murky still images that could be anything. In one, a cluster of dots appear on the screen, and another, there are some strangely shaped objects.
5: The truth is out there.
4: I like that sentence. And another photo, there are some strangely shaped objects.
5: I got some strangely shaped objects for you.
4: Yeah, come over here. Oh, boy. Why does this always make the news? Who's this for? 10-year-old boy? 10-year-old me? Other than that, who's interested in this?
5: I know. I miss the gatekeepers.
4: No kidding.
5: Meet the Beagles, the giant Beagle liberation movement that happened in the last couple of days. I want to talk about that at least a little bit, plus a very, very funny parody of the New York Times recent interview with Tucker Carlson. Stay tuned for all of that and much, much more. But first, let's take a fond look back at the week that was. It's Cow Clips of the Week.
6: Yeah, look, I mean, my hope for America is what it's always been. I think it's the hope I hope we all share. We want it to continue to be the place where anyone from anywhere can achieve anything.
7: Councilwoman Robbins' plan for treatment first, I will go below the Harbor Freeway tomorrow with her, and we can find some of these people she's going to offer treatment for. She's going to get stabbed in the neck.
8: Will F. Trump be your guiding principle in dealing with the president?
9: Donald Trump sucks.
10: Americans expressing growing concern about President Trump's job performance.
11: And the president underwater on every issue tested.
6: They should check themselves before they wreck themselves.
12: President Trump said today that the conflict with Iran is going very well.
13: We know Iran is embarrassed by the fact that our blockade is holding.
14: We have absolute control of the strait.
6: Operation Epic Fury is concluded.
15: Central Command describes the American strikes as self-defense. In an interview with me tonight, President Trump called them something else, a love tap.
16: If there's no ceasefire, you're not going to have to know. You're just going to have to look at one big glow coming out of Iran.
6: They're insane in the brain.
17: This is the purported suicide note that his former cellmate claims Jeffrey Epstein left behind. What you want me to do? No fun. Not worth it.
18: Federal judge is criticizing the current conditions for the accused gunman of the White House Correspondents' Dinner. At a minimum, I should be apologizing to him. We are obliged to make sure that he's taken care of.
19: Could this be the Antichrist?
20: I actually did not say, could this be the Antichrist?
21: Could this be the Antichrist?
20: I don't know where that comes from.
22: U.S. Department of Homeland Security's X account was set up using an IP address from Israel, using an Android app for purchased in Israel.
23: You can't earn $1 billion.
24: That's right.
23: You just can't earn that.
24: That's exactly correct.
25: We now have a scientific technological system by which we can take your urine and ship it to us, and we'll be able to extract the gold minerals out of your urine.
26: It's Clips of the Week.
5: We ought to play the other AOC clip that's gone so viral. From that same interview in which she explains that it's impossible to earn $1 billion, you have to have stolen it. You can do it now. It's a lot of audio. What do you think? You want to hear it?
4: Sure.
5: Yeah, why not? 74, Michael.
23: There are very few, like, real archetypes of, in my opinion, truly what America is all about. I think about the civil rights and voting rights movement and how Black Americans really created democracy in
24: this
23: country.
24: That's exactly right.
23: How they literally made something from nothing. It is just beyond me. I think about how, like, Native people have survived and preserved and treasured their culture. I think about, and I think many of us think about immigrants, which if you aren't from one of those first two populations, you are certainly from largely the third. And so many of us like have our story of our parents, our grandparents, our great-great-grandparents, and so on and so forth. And who like come
5: people.
23: And make something from nothing. And I think that's a big part of also the most inspiring elements of what America is all about.
5: Wow. Checked plenty of boxes, but couldn't squeeze in the trans crowd. Black people made democracy out of nothing. She's an ignoramus.
4: So her whole thing about you can't become a billionaire without stealing from people or breaking laws.
5: It's impossible. That is right. That is complete. That is exactly right, the host said.
4: Who's she doing the interview with who says, you're right all the time?
5: You're exactly right.
4: Anyway, that whole you can't become a billionaire thing is really interesting to me. I just wonder if she actually believes that.
5: Yeah.
4: And this, probably. And this cutoff that we use, you know, from, what is it, 10 figures to 12 or whatever. But, you know, 100 millionaires get a pass. But if you cross the line into billionaire, you're a different class because we like round numbers, even though $1 billion today would be $580 billion in the year 2000. That's how much inflation has happened.
5: Come up with an idea so lunatic that it couldn't be included in a political movement. It's impossible.
4: Yeah.
5: Getting swept up with fervor causes people to say and do things that are utterly loony.
4: I don't know. I guess it's the household you're raised in. Nobody fully knows the answer to this question. If it's something about the way your brain is wired or entirely what your parents taught you or whatever, but I just have never been bothered by the existence of billionaires, whereas clearly some people, and I know some of them, are just mad every day that there are billionaires on Earth.
5: Mm.
4: You think that's just learned or you wired that way? Or it doesn't bother me. I don't care.
5: Some of both.
4: If Elon Musk ends up with $2 trillion, I don't feel like it's taken from me. I assume if he ends up with $2 trillion, it's because he did enough things that produced enough products that people wanted to buy that made him that much money. How does that hurt me?
5: Are there some boards of directors that are kind of incestuous with each other and vote each other money and that sort of thing? Yeah,
4: of course, no
5: that
4: doubt.
5: Sort of thing goes on. And maybe the money changers who own Congress get the laws crafted in ways that benefit themselves. I get that.
4: Oh, no doubt.
5: The idea that if you have an idea so good, 500 million people want to give you $50, that you shouldn't get that money. Why? But again, that's self-evident to me.
4: Especially when we got unexplained flying objects out there. That could be anything. Murky pictures of could be anything. Strange shapes.
5: Strangely shaped objects. Do the math.
4: Caught on film. Do the math. My high schooler's really into the X-Files right now.
5: Oh, you can't cool. Stop watching them.
4: I've never seen 1 minute of one episode of the X-Files.
5: Sam or Henry?
4: Sam, my 16-year-old, my sophomore. About to
5: Judy and I watched every single episode ever made, many of them twice.
4: Yeah, I know. A lot of people love it. I probably would, too. I just have never gotten around to it. But he's into it.
5: Oh. Go to your YouTube or something and get your list of the 10 best episodes of the X-Files and just enjoy them.
4: Yeah, I never made it through Breaking Bad. I kind of tried to start that the other day. I just don't have a lifestyle currently. Maybe when my kids are grown, I just don't have a lifestyle currently where I can do that. But
5: I remember that point in my life where every single minute I was acutely aware of I shouldn't be doing this. I don't have time for this.
4: Right. I've got other things that are a higher priority.
5: Yeah, exactly. Yeah. No damn fun, but satisfying in a lot of ways.
4: Very. I worry constantly about when this goes away, what life is going to feel like.
5: Utterly hollow. I'm kidding.
4: Well, it didn't before. My life didn't feel utterly hollow. Sometimes it did, but often it didn't. But I didn't have anything to compare it to. Now that I have something to compare it to.
5: It's like shouting into an empty oil tanker. Hello, hello, hello, hello.
4: way, between like scouts, school pickups, this, that, you know, everybody as a parent has these experiences. But then we ended up with the doctor situation. We had to go urgent care. We were there for 3 years. At like 10 o'clock, I finally was like, okay, what can I do that's fun for the day, since I haven't done one single thing that was fun today? Right. Fun today. Right. And I'm too tired. I'll just go to bed.
5: Yeah. Yeah.
4: Whatever.
5: So, very, very funny parody of the Tucker Carlson interview with the New York Times coming up. I hope you're as amused as I was.
4: Mm-hmm. Still on this thing of if you were going to, like, self-indulgently eat whatever the hell you want, you chose pizza.
5: Am I limited to a single food, or can I, like a condemned man, design an entire meal?
4: I suppose you could design an entire meal, although I think I would throw up. I mean, because I couldn't eat a whole bunch of pizza and a milkshake. That'd be, whoa.
5: I'm going with pizza, a nice, I don't know, Italian red wine, a nice Chianti Classico or something like that. And then apple pie a la mode.
4: Oh, that's a pretty good meal right there.
5: Oh, yeah. Yep.
4: Michael? You have the diabetes, so this is probably very unfair to you.
0: Yeah, it's okay. I if I'm going to go, you know, who cares? Pizza and maybe, let's see, banana cream pie.
5: Banana cream pie?
0: Yeah.
5: An esoteric pie. A fringe pie, if you will.
4: I actually say to my kids, and I probably shouldn't, God will punish me for this, because as I mentioned last hour, when I was going through chemotherapy and everything like that, the doctor told me, eat whatever you can eat that sounds good and it will, you know, stay in you. And this is no time to worry about a diet. And that was the only upside, because I would just eat whatever the hell I wanted. Sometimes I say to my kids, if I ever get cancer again, I'm going to eat a lot of that, which is just a terrible way to.
5: Jeez.
4: I know. I don't know who I believe is, like, up there saying, oh, you mocking cancer? I'm going to give it to you. Pow, pow, pow, pow.
5: Yeah, I don't actually believe that's the way the universe either works, but I'd prefer not to find out.
4: Exactly. Okay, we got more on the way. Stay here.
1: Armstrong and Getty.
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1: This is comedian Amy Kozak, who is portraying both the New York Times interviewer and Tucker Carlson. He just changes wigs in the video. Enjoy.
2: I want to talk about your relationship with the president and where it stands currently. When was the last time you were in the Oval Office?
3: It was a few months ago. I went to the Oval Office. I had gone several times, actually. Like a lot.
2: And what did you see when you were there?
3: You know, everybody knows this, but I'll just confirm it. Like, BB had been in there before me, and he probably had a gun to Trump's head.
2: Really?
3: Like an actual gun, like a loaded weapon.
2: You're saying Benjamin Netanyahu had a gun to his head?
3: And he had Donald Trump in a chokehold, and I know that Donald Trump had a wrestling background. He was involved at one point in the WWE, but clearly that didn't matter, like at all. And Bibi had a gun to his head and said, "We're going to Iran. We're doing this." And Trump was like, "No."
2: And you saw this with your own eyes?
3: I mean, Washington insiders know this. They know this.
2: Wait, so this happened or didn't happen?
3: I mean, I wasn't in the room, but I imagine it was something like that was going on. I mean, you don't go to Washington multiple times without trying to influence the president for your agenda.
2: But you went. I'm sorry, I'm confused. Okay, well, what is your assessment of President Trump currently?
3: Well, I attempted to communicate with the president. I went outside into the forest and I screamed, "Don't do it!" I don't know if that was effective. I don't know if he heard. I don't know if he could hear me, but I certainly tried to do that. I did. I think it's possible Donald Trump might be a wizard.
2: What?
3: I do believe that. I do.
2: What do you mean by that?
3: Well, the last time I was at the Oval Office, I walked in, and at one point, the chief of staff looked at me, and Donald Trump himself looked at me. He said, "You shall not pass." And I thought, that's not our president. That's Gandalf. Gandalf the White. And there's nothing wrong with being white, by the way. I say that as a white person, as a man, as a Christian. But Trump might be a wizard.
2: And so I understand you correctly. What you're saying is you literally believe President Donald Trump might be Gandalf from Lord of the Rings?
3: I don't know. But we should be able to ask those questions, I think.
2: Okay, moving on. What is your current relationship with Turning Point USA?
3: Well, like, I've always loved TPUSA. I've loved the organization. I've headlined many times. They didn't ask me to do it this year, and so that is what it is. But I've always participated in their events. I've never charged anything, by the way. I've always done it for free, and they always paid me a lot, like a lot, like a lot. So I...
2: And do you think TPUSA as an organization is in decline?
3: I haven't the faintest idea, but yes. I just have questions, like legitimate questions. And the moment you ask questions, "Oh, socialist, communist, anti-Semite," no. I just have legitimate questions, like what happened on Charlie Kirk? Should capital be taxed at half the rate of labor? What's Bibi Netanyahu's father's middle name? Or if a demon rapes you without protection, should you get checked for STDs? Because it's itchy.
2: Okay, tell me more about J.D. Vance.
3: Who is J.D. Vance?
2: J.D. Vance, the vice president?
3: I mean, I know J.D. are letters. I mean, they're letters J and D. I mean, J, people are going to say, "Oh, Nazi, J." But those are just letters to me. Those are just letters of the alphabet to me.
2: You're telling me you don't know who J.D. Vance is?
3: I literally don't know who that is. Those words have never come out of my lips, actually. I've never uttered those words ever, and I've never...
2: Tucker, look, I've watched you for years, okay?

0: or I didn't say that or something.
1: I've never uttered those words. Yeah.
0: What are you talking about, dude?
1: 1,200 beagles have caught America's attention, Jack.
0: Have you nailed down the behind the story on this?
1: Oh, yeah. Yeah,
0: you have? Absolutely. Okay.
1: Yeah. Stay tuned, ladies and gentlemen.
0: It's an awful lot of beagles. It's like 10 dozen beagles.
2: Armstrong and Getty.
3: Hey, there. Lots of places can expose you to identity theft.
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8: Across the central and southern plains, including Colorado, Kansas, Oklahoma, and North Texas, expect showers and thunderstorms, with some of them becoming severe. Highs will range from the 70s in Colorado to the upper 80s further south. In the Midwest, including Missouri, Iowa, Illinois, and parts of Wisconsin, scattered storms are expected, with temperatures pushing near 80 degrees. The Deep South and Gulf Coast remain warm and humid as highs hit the mid-80s with scattered thundershowers. In the Northeast, scattered showers and a few thunderstorms are possible from the Ohio Valley into upstate New York and northern New England. Temperatures will top out in the mid-70s. The mid-Atlantic and southeast will hit the mid-80s with a mix of sun and clouds, while the desert southwest stays sunny and hot with temperatures in the mid to upper 90s. Things are heating up in California under sunny skies, where coastal temperatures will hit 70. We'll see temperatures in the low 80s elsewhere. And the Pacific Northwest continues to be cooler and unsettled, with clouds, scattered rain showers, and highs in the 50s to the mid-60s. That's your national forecast. I'm Tammy Trujillo.

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1: Finally tonight, nothing but love for those Beagles. Tonight, the remarkable effort to save the Beagles. It was just last night here we reported on the staggering need. Authorities say some 1,500 Beagles have been removed from a Wisconsin research facility outside Madison. Animal rescue organizations say they saved them. Tonight, volunteers transporting the Beagles by bus, by plane. The long line of volunteers holding the Beagles. The nonprofit's now looking for new homes for the dogs. And after our report, so many of you responded with donations and thousands of adoption applications.
2: So I saw the original story in that they did it two nights in a row on ABC News. And until you brought me the whole story, I had no idea what was going on there. I thought it was like a research facility that closed down or something. I don't know that these Beagles needed to be rescued. Not that they broke it and took them.
3: Well, they didn't. So the first episode, I'd missed the initial report the previous night. Okay. How did they present it?
2: It's just kind of a generic, there are a whole bunch of Beagles that need adopted.
3: Yeah. Okay, so that's the way it struck me the second night. And having just read about this case, I was like, are you kidding? I mean, look, the evening news is dopey and an anachronism. But the story is this Beagle breeding facility in Wisconsin has been controversial for a very long time. They breed thousands of Beagles for animal research purposes.
2: My first dog was a Beagle, so I have a particular affinity for Beagles. Homer the Beagle.
3: My dad's first dog was a Beagle, too. And I actually did a little digging into what they were doing. Studies on pharmaceuticals for arthritis, heartworm, and vaccines for diseases like rabies and distemper. But following allegations of abuse, a 2026 investigation, why that's this year, revealed dogs suffered in cruel experiments, including eye surgeries performed without anesthetic.
2: Oh, my God.
3: And testing involving parasite exposure.
2: Oh, my God.
3: So the story in the Wall Street Journal was substantially about this Wayne Seung. I'm not sure how to pronounce his name. He's this attorney and can't remember what else he used to do, a turned activist who's just super into animal rights. And he developed this strategy that they used on this facility of an open rescue, they call it. They announced their plans. We're going to break into this facility and free the animals. Then they execute them in broad daylight, all but inviting arrest. This lets them
2: execute
3: fight
2: the plans, not the Beagles.
3: Oh, yes, the plans, indeed, yes. This lets them fight. They're poor activists, if that's their plan. Anyway, this lets them fight the charges in court and on social media and argue publicly that they are saving, not stealing, animals. And this guy has hit dozens of facilities across the U.S., but he's been on this Beagle facility, Ridgeland Farms, needs an E in there, about 30 miles west of Madison. And I'm watching a video right now of hundreds and hundreds of Beagles in cages, row after row after row. And I've got to admit, I think a lot of the animal rights stuff is overwrought and overdone. I don't care particularly how much room a chicken has to live as it's laying eggs, but it's if you love dogs, it's hard to take.
2: Yeah, I don't like the idea of painful experiments on Beagles to do various things. But just in general, if you got Beagles without homes, I don't understand how more animal lovers aren't aware of how many extra cats and dogs we have in this country, wherever you are. So that's, what, 1,500 Beagles? I don't actually know, but I got to believe there's 15,000, if not 150,000. Beagles in pounds across this country that are going to be put to sleep because nobody wants them.
3: Yeah, it's entirely possible.
2: I mean, I don't know how many people have ever been to a shelter, a kill shelter. I have been. That's where I got my dog Bogart, who was the longest dog I ever had, like in my life, like a decade. But anyway,
3: what was he like, 4 or 5 feet long or what?
2: The longest I ever owned any one single dog, but I got him at the shelter where he was going to be put to sleep, and in the Sacramento area, and it was full of dogs. I mean, there were so many dogs there, and nice dogs. There's lots of pit bulls, too, but lots of just, like, regular dogs. Mm-hmm. People that decided they didn't want it, or the old person died, or whatever the hell. Lots and lots of perfectly fine dogs that are going to be put to sleep. And so, I don't know why. I don't know. Nobody needs another puppy.
3: Right. Yeah. And the fact that, I mean, look, beagles are cute dogs. They're loud. But, yeah, the idea that you had no intention of adopting a dog till you saw hundreds and hundreds of beagles on the ABC News, and now you're going to adopt a dog, it just feels a little hasty to me. I'm happy they had more people offered adoptions than they had dogs. And they had a hell of a lot of dogs. But so anyway, this young guy has been hammering this facility for a long time, and last year a judge found probable cause that Ridgeland had broken Wisconsin anti-cruelty laws. And their settlement was, all right, we'll close that operation. We'll just do a much smaller thing that we do, and we'll adopt out all the dogs. And the activists said, you know what, that's better than we could get at trial. So they accepted it. And that's how we came to be at the happy, cheery point that bent-nosed jackass David Muir portrayed it as just a feel-good story about lots of beagles and lots of people who want to love them. I'm David Muir.
2: Yeah.
3: Although that part is true, certainly.
2: Sure. Yeah. It's a little bit of a childlike view of the world of there are more dogs and cats than people want, but, you know, he's trying to make people happy, whereas we're trying to make people, well, we're trying to give people truth, but often in a depressing way. So maybe there's slightly, no market for that.
3: Here's the way some of this unfolded, because it is pretty interesting. On March 15th, because this activist thought the deal had too many loopholes. So in spite of the deal that the judge made, on March 15th, he marched dozens of activists to the farm where they cut a chain link fence, broke into the building, and took 22 beagles. Videos drew tens of thousands of hits. In mid-April, he mobilized more than 1,000 supporters to try to remove the remaining 2,000 dogs. He previewed the mission in an interview with Tommy Lahren, of all people. Ridgeland was ready. The facility, hay bales fortified the fence, and a freshly dug ditch, a foul moat, brimmed with animal waste. And he was arrested for the march incident upon exiting his car. Law enforcement met protesters with tear gas, rubber bullets, and zip ties, a scene his team posted on X. Laura Loomer retweeted the post to her 1.9 million followers. Terrible. Save the dogs. Other commentators shot back. That night, Lara Trump urged Ridgeland in an Instagram video to accept a $1 million offer from animal rights groups to rehome all 2,000 dogs.
2: Wow.
3: So it's really been a big-time ongoing drama with $1 million checks, poop moats, bolt cutters, zip ties, and rubber bullets. And look at all those beagles. I'm David Muir.
2: Okay. Nobody wants I'm going to stay away from the reality of there's too many pets as a story. I feel like maybe if that word got out there, fewer people would have puppies with the idea that people love puppies. I just had a litter of 8 puppies, and people are going, no. Most people have as many dogs as they want. Most people don't want a dog at all, and most people who do have a dog has as many as they want. The end. That's just the reality of the world of dogs and cats.
3: Yeah, yeah. Boy, when Judy and I, my dog Baxter passed away, a month ago? And we were donating a bunch of his stuff to a local animal shelter that would be glad to take it, by the way, if you have that sort of stuff. Huh. And I told Judy I can't go in. I got to stay out here. I'll walk out with a damn dog.
2: Yeah, yeah. It's hard not to.
3: Yeah. If you have compassion in your heart, it is hard not to. Dogs literally beg you for stuff.
2: I was kind of looking for a dog. I don't even remember the circumstance, but I went into that shelter and there was the dog that I... Did I name him Bogart or was he already named? I don't remember. But he was in a pen full of crazy yapping dogs and he was standing back in the corner just like, this really sucks. I really hate this. I said, what's the deal with that one there? And she said, oh, that one, he's been scheduled to be put down several weeks in a row, but we've been taking him home to save him because we just hope somebody will adopt him because he's so nice. And I had him bring him out, and I hung out with him for a while. I thought, this is my dog. And he was my dog for like 10 years.
3: He was like a four-legged Jack in the corner thinking, I'd rather not be here.
2: Yeah. Till he lost his mind. He was one of those, like, you know, some people, your body gives out on you, but your mind's fine, or mm-hmm. vice versa. He was a dog whose body was fine, but his mind gave out on him at the end of his life. Mm-hmm.
3: Yeah, I've learned more about dog dementia in recent years, because we were concerned Baxter may have had a bit of that, and he may have.
2: But Bogart didn't know who I was at the end.
3: Right.
2: Yeah.
3: Ah, that's sad.
2: Yeah. No, yeah, happens. Life. Circle of life. What? No.
3: Or
2: what?
3: Something. No, if you ate him, that'd be the circle.
2: Trump was just asked about UFOs because the pictures are out. As the stupid story continues to have stupid legs. A stupid story with stupid legs throughout the day for stupid people, I assume. We will finish strong next.
0: Armstrong and Getty.
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11: Light scattered clouds this morning, clearing up by midday to sunshine and blue skies through this afternoon. Friday highs in the low 80s. Currently in Sacramento, 59 degrees in the KFBK Weather Center. For news at the top and bottom of every hour, tune to KFBK News Radio.
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1: There's a certain level of wealth and accumulation that is unearned, right? You can't earn $1 billion.
2: That's right.
1: You just can't earn that.
3: So that's AOC, and that's making the rounds. And as you can imagine, it makes fiscally free market sort of people, makes your head explode listening to AOC say that. And knowing she probably can go around saying that to various crowds and get cheered like crazy. But Charles C.W. Cook of the National Review had to immediately respond to that. You didn't earn that, AOC's unintentional confession. I'll just give you a little bit of this because I think it's interesting. You can't earn $1 billion, says the self-professed Democratic Socialist Alexandria Ocasio-Cortez, the Brooklyn Democrat House of Representatives member. Properly understood, this is a confession. It is, of course, patently untrue that one can't earn $1 billion in the United States, because around 1,000 people have done it, like Michael Jordan, Tiger Woods, Magic Johnson, and LeBron James, to name a few. Even Steven Spielberg, Taylor Swift, Jay-Z, or Elon Musk, Jeff Bezos, and others. They did earn $1 million. He's saying the confession is her basically saying that she can't earn $1 billion. But anyway, I thought the ending was a pretty interesting point. In practice, to tell someone that they can't earn $1 billion is the same as telling someone that they can't do the thing that would make them $1 billion. And that's what bothers him. If you don't know Charles C.W. Cook, he is a Brit, now an American citizen, but he grew up in England. And he said, while England back in the day was full of people that, you know, dreamed of being this or that and were a I can accomplish anything sort of society, they no longer are. And he doesn't want that to happen to the United States, where currently you feel like you can become a movie star or a professional athlete or whatever in a way that in a lot of places in the world, you just don't feel like you can move out of the current status that you were born into. He doesn't want Ocasio-Cortez's message of basically you can't earn $1 billion because you can't do the things that would earn you $1 billion. He goes on to say, had she said you can't become the greatest basketball player of all time, you just can't do that. Like Michael Jordan did to become a billionaire. You can't write a series of hit songs. You just can't do that, Taylor Swift. You can't spend decades producing beloved films, Steven Spielberg. You just can't do that. Well, people would have said, what are you talking about? Of course you can. But that's what they did to earn their $1 billion. Right. So how is her saying you can't earn $1 billion basically saying you can't accomplish things?
4: You can't come up with software everybody wants. You just can't.
3: Pretty interesting.
4: It's a horrifying attitude. I really despise it.
3: Here's a dumb story. Or maybe it's not dumb to you. I thought it was kind of dumb. I saw a headline in the San Diego Union-Tribune about men's cologne, and it was something on there about how to choose a cologne that fits with your body chemistry, and I read the first paragraph. I'd never thought about that in my life, how different colognes smell different on different people, I guess. Mm-hmm. So I don't know. I don't even know what the process is to go about finding the cologne that feels better with your, smells better with your body chemistry. I don't know.
4: You got to swig some down and see how it goes. That's what you do, right?
3: I don't know how you do that. I would like to have one that works with my body chemistry, but I don't know how to do that. Anyway, also in that article, it led me to Chanel No. 5, which is a female perfume mostly, which I've heard of, but didn't really know anything about. Do you know much about it, Chanel No. 5?
4: It's the most famous perfume in history.
3: Right. But I didn't know anything beyond that.
4: It smells nice. Other than that, no, I know nothing.
3: It's really expensive. It's been around since 1921. It comes from a particular area of France, a particular fields that it has to come from. These jasmine flowers that are particular to that field and the soil and everything like that. Jasmine flowers that are hand-picked at dawn because the heat changes the smell.
4: Wow.
3: The flowers then have to be processed within hours of picking. Roughly 1,000 jasmine blossoms go into a small bottle of the perfume. Wow. There's all kinds of different stuff that they do that is either real or completely imaginary salesmanship.
4: And I love the smell of jasmine in the morning.
3: And that's all eye of the beholder, like lots of salesmanship on lots of things, clothes, perfumes, cars, houses, all kinds of different stuff. You know, whether it's true or not, if it's true to you, it's true to you, I guess. And I guess there are quite a few debates throughout the past 100 years over that still. It's very expensive. It's About $200 for a 3.4 ounce bottle. I don't have any idea how big a bottle that would be, but it sounds fairly small.
4: Yeah, it's about an airplane bottle.
3: I don't know if I've ever smelt it before, but apparently there's a modern divide, according to Reddit, where younger people say it smells like grandma and don't really like it that much. Mm. And they're worried that the next generation is not going to want to spend several hundred dollars for a tiny amount of fresh-picked jasmine perfume because they think it smells like their grandma. You must have had a rich grandma. I'm pretty sure my grandma had never heard of Chanel No. 5, let alone owned several bottles.
4: We had a hilarious discussion. My grandmother was at the family dinner table many, many years ago. Gladys, there I was, a lad of 14 or so, I think. And the whole family was there.
3: What Gladys? Okay, so now I know what it smells like. That's what Gladys wears.
4: That's Chanel what Gladys wears, yeah.
3: Oh, that's Chanel No. 4. Ah, okay, not as good.
4: Which, is, yeah, she still has leftover from the 30s. Anyway, and my grandmother's perfume of choice was opium, which led to an hilarious discussion about grandma being on opium.
3: Wow, your grandma was an opium addict. No?
4: Well, she liked it a lot.
2: Hey, kids, it's that time again. With Armstrong and Getty.
4: See, she would tell us groggily, it's not an opium den, it's a club.
3: Here's your host for Final Thoughts, Joe Getty.
4: Let's get a final thought from the whole crew, such as it is these days, with Katie Green off for maternity leave. Michelangelo, what's your final thought?
5: Yeah, earlier in the show, we played Pete Weber this clip.
6: Who do you think you are? I am!
5: Well, Jack imitated it, and I have it for you.
6: Whatever you say, you are! I am!
3: Why did I do that?
5: No idea. Can't imagine.
4: Do you have a final thought for us?
3: Yes, I'm going to be a chauffeur tomorrow as my kids have all kinds of events, like three different for each kid, and a pick-up, drop-off all day long. My oldest has got to get his driver's license so he can drive himself.
4: My final thought is I canceled yet another round of golf today for yet another injury incurred while exercising. That's it. I'm never exercising again. I'm going to do stuff I like. I'm going to walk. I'm going to hit golf balls about. I'm staying away from the gym. It's too dangerous.
3: You hurt yourself exercising.
4: Kind of.
3: Huh. That sucks.
4: Yeah.
3: Armstrong and Getty wrapping up another grueling four-hour workday.
4: So many people think so little time. 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Pick up your Armstrong and Getty Enforce the Law t-shirt. Drop us a note over the weekend if there's something we ought to be talking about on Monday. 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
3: Put a little Chanel No. 5 behind each year. Go out there and have a good weekend. See you on Monday. God bless America.

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5: I'm Cammie McCormick. Despite the war with Iran and high energy prices, there was some good economic news out today, although some analysts have mixed feelings about it. CBS News correspondent Michael Wallace reports.
6: Employers added 115,000 jobs last month.
7: It's kind of a calm, it's an okay report.
6: But Josh Bailey, principal economist at the Economist Intelligence Unit, says the unemployment rate didn't hold steady at 4.3% because more people found jobs.
7: What really happened was that people kind of stopped looking for work.
6: Bailey does not think the April numbers will have much impact on the next interest rate decision. He says the Fed is much more focused on inflation.
7: The state of the labor market is sort of taking a back seat.
6: Michael Wallace, CBS News.
5: The Virginia Supreme Court has struck down the voter-approved redistricting plan, as Aaron Navarro reports.
8: This is a big blow for the Democratic Party heading into the peak of the midterm election season. The Virginia Supreme Court saying that there were procedural errors in getting this ballot referendum, which ended up passing by about 3 to 4 points, saying that it was unconstitutional, and because of that, the referendum vote is nullified.
5: The Trump administration's waiting for word on whether Iran will accept the latest proposal. Secretary of State Marco Rubio in Italy today.
9: We're expecting a response from them. We'll see what the response entails. The hope is it's something that it can put us into a serious process of negotiation.
5: The State Department's planning flights to evacuate Americans aboard a cruise ship that's been hit by the Hanta virus. CBS's Linda Kenyon has more.
10: A statement from the State Department says the Trump administration has no higher priority than the safety and security of Americans, adding it is closely tracking the outbreak and maintaining close contact with the ship and health authorities. The ship is expected to arrive in port in Spain within days, and the State Department says it will assist in the safe return of the Americans.
5: The Pentagon began releasing new files of UFOs today, saying members of the public can draw their own conclusions. And it says more files are coming. The Pentagon's been working to declassify the documents for years. A report in 2024 revealed hundreds of incidents, although no evidence the government ever confirmed a sighting of alien technology. Harvard University astrophysicist Avi Loeb says he has a lot of questions.
11: We need to figure out whether these are natural phenomena, whether these are adversarial nations, or perhaps some very advanced technologies that we are not aware of, that are not human-made.
5: There are files dating back to the 1940s mentioning things like saucers and flying discs. On Wall Street at this hour, stocks are mixed. The Dow Jones Industrials off 30 points. The Nasdaq is higher by 379 points. 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
0: No delays from Elk Grove to downtown Sacramento. That's an 11-minute ride. And 18 minutes heading west on 50 out of Folsom to downtown Sacramento. From Woodland to downtown Sacramento, 17 minutes on South I-5. And from Sacramento to Davis, 18 minutes. Traffic every 10 minutes, mornings and afternoons on KFBK News Radio, 93.1 FM, 1530 AM.
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17: A few scattered clouds this morning, otherwise mostly sunny with a high of 83 degrees. Another nice day for tomorrow with temperatures in the upper 80s under clear skies. Currently 64 degrees in the KPK Weather Center. For news top and bottom of every hour, tune to KPK News Radio.
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2: Hello, America. Welcome to the Glenn Beck Program. 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
2: So I notice I come in and Jason is wearing, again, a shirt without sleeves, which is always a credible look.
4: Well, you know, Gandalf I thought to myself, criticizing my sleeves.
2: You shall not pass. I am wearing an awful lot of white today. I wear a t-shirt and a sweatshirt that's white, and then my white hair. I mean, if I had a white background, you wouldn't see anything but a pink little smudge in the middle of your picture if you're watching us.
5: I hate to ask, but what color are your shoes? They are
2: I don't
5: not.
2: Know. Well, they're tennis shoes.
4: They're white.
5: Sweet baby Jesus.
2: You know, I just, the spirit of Christ compels you to tell the truth. So anyway, I'm in the new Michael Landon, reboot of Heaven. What was it? Heaven Angel? What was that called? Heaven Can Wait Now.
4: Heaven Can Wait, yeah.
2: No.
4: Highway to Heaven?
2: Highway to Heaven, that's what it was. Unlike Highway to Hell, which was in a different direction entirely. So Jason, you're just embracing your hillbilly? I mean, I think that's fine. I really do. I think...
4: I figure if I have Botox in my face, I have to compensate somehow with a little bit of more of a. I'm still trying. I'm still trying.
2: Wait. Smile. Let me see you smile.
5: It's starting to set in.
4: Is it? Can you smile. Tell? It's
5: for the
4: see,
5: listeners.
4: It's still kind of bad.
5: Listeners, yeah, Jason looks a whole year younger.
2: No, look at that. He's got. I mean, I'm worse. I've got just. Have you seen this giant scar on the side of
5: my
2: face?
5: No, everything about you is perfect. Except for your outfit today.
2: Yeah, thank you.
4: I'm a little bit worried.
2: I got like a giant scar on my face.
4: I don't see anything. Anyway. Yeah, it's supposed to take 2 weeks, but I mean, I'm starting to think this might be sailing. I guess that's what you get with Ali Botox.
2: That makes your story worse about passing out. You had saline injected in you, and you almost passed out. Okay, smile. Just smile hard.
4: Yeah,
2: like, look, it's not moving.
5: No,
2: his upper cheeks are not moving.
5: This is a day to become a torch and setter, so you can watch.
2: Look at that! His
5: Jason
2: face is not moving.
4: It is.
2: That's
4: moving.
2: Terrifying. Stop. It's not moving. Look at it. Make a straight face. Watch him. If you're watching, I'm sorry. We'll describe it. We'll do the play by play. Okay. Put your smile down. Okay. Now smile. Your laugh lines and everything, nothing's moving up there. It's like, I'm very, very happy. I'm normal. I'm happy. I'm normal. I'm happy. I mean, there's no change. Oh, my gosh. Okay. The man with a paralyzed face is joining us.
5: Botox
2: Jason.
5: Buttrell. Yeah,
2: Botox Buttrell. Oh, wow. Wow. I think I need the T-shirt. Okay. So let's see. Let me just go through the things that are probably the most important. And I think because it's Friday, I have to start with AOC. Wow, she is historically stupid. I mean, she is one for the record books. And she was doing an interview on a podcast hosted by a comedian, Elena Glazer. I don't know who that is. And there's a few things that she said. Here, let's start with cut one.
6: There's a certain level of wealth and accumulation that is unearned, right?
2: Stop. I want to start at the beginning. Remember what Barack Obama said, that everybody had a cow over? That's what he said. Look, there's a certain amount of money where, you know, it's just too much money. Really, what was that certain amount of money, Barack Obama? Is it enough money for, you have to have enough money to buy a house in Hawaii and a house in Washington and a house in, where was it? Not Nantucket, but Martha's Vineyard. Is that the cap? Where is the cap for these people? You know, where is the cap? So, but that's not, she's going further than that in this. She's not just saying there's a certain amount of money where it's just too much money. She is going further. Start it from the beginning and listen to what she says.
6: There's a certain level of wealth and accumulation that is unearned, right? You can't earn $1 billion.
7: That's right.
6: You just can't earn that.
7: That's exactly correct.
2: Okay, stop. No, it's not. Who are you? You're a comedian. Shut the pie hole. What do you mean? That's absolutely correct. You can't earn $1 billion. Now, there's a difference between you can't earn it and AOC. You would never be able to earn it. Are you telling me that Thomas Edison? Are you telling me that Henry Ford? Are you telling me that Elon Musk? Are you telling me that all the jobs created, that he created all of these jobs, introduced all of this new technology, changed the world, and he didn't earn the $1 million of extra profit after paying all of the hundreds of thousands of employees and changing their lives? Really? What do you mean you can't earn it? This bothers me so much. Look, what you do with the $1 billion, now that could be discussed privately. I mean, that, you know, we don't have a reason to judge people on what they do with their money. You know, what they do with their money is their business. Okay. I do think, you know, somebody who has $1 trillion, imagine what you could do with $1 trillion. You could either live the life and have a, you know, 500 foot yacht and do an awful lot of charitable work. But, you know, what you do is up to you, the individual. You were the one who had the vision. You were the one. It's a little different than being somebody who comes into a company, and you're not going to be a trillionaire or a billionaire if you're the one that just comes into the company and you're just running a company that's run for 100 years, and you're making more money just by cutting people. You know what I mean? That's different. And I don't think you could earn $1 billion. Not that you couldn't be paid $1 billion. I don't think you would be paid $1 billion in that case to just cut jobs. Okay. Although there is a kind of a scary skill in that. But when you are creating something, I mean, look at Elon Musk. He's going to be the first trillionaire. It's going to be. I can't even imagine what that's like. I mean, he will have more money. I mean, he'll have more money than the United States of America has. He won't have more assets, but he'll have more money than the United States of America, as a country. Having that kind of money, that kind of wealth. But tell me, if it wasn't for him, think of self-driving cars. That's pretty much him. Electric cars, as we know them, that's pretty much him. All of the technology that he developed for his electric cars, he gave it to the world for free. He didn't take a patent on that. So now you're telling me that he didn't earn it. There's nobody that could do what Elon Musk did. And believe me, you're not going to become a billionaire if you're not doing something, if you haven't come up with something that that changes everybody's life. I a good friend of mine, John Huntsman Sr., big industrialist, passed away, I don't know, 5 years, 10 years ago. He told me one time, he asked me the question, what's the difference between a millionaire and a billionaire? And I said, money. I said, I don't know, John. He said, a millionaire comes up with something that helps people. A billionaire comes up with something that helps people every day. Okay? That's the difference. You've made such an impact in people's lives that you have come up with something that people use every single day. You know, the guy, if toilet paper hadn't been invented, and some guy, you know, Mr. Crapper comes out and he's like, hey, you know, I know I just have that indoor plumbing thing, but I also have this other idea, toilet paper. I think the world would make him a billionaire. We'd go from, I don't even know, using towels or whatever they use, leaves. I don't know what people use before. I don't even want to think about it. But I'd pay the person that came up with the idea of toilet paper. I think the world would make him a billionaire. And damn well, he earned every bit of that money. Every bit of it. I despise these people who look at money as only evil or not infinite. They are the people who go, and if I took a water truck and I backed it up into the ocean and I filled that water truck, they'd say, how much water are you? I mean, leave some for the rest of us. And all you'd have to do is turn back to the ocean and go, have you seen how big and deep the ocean is? There's plenty of water for everybody. They think there's this finite amount of money. And that's why people get trapped in, we got to cut, we got to cut, we got to cut. Yes, we do have to cut our expenses here as a nation. But the other way also to get out of this hole is to grow the economy, because there is much more money to be made and earned. That's why we're putting all this money into energy. And energy is what? To be able to have the power to power AI. AI is to do what? To change the way all of us live, hopefully in a good way, change the way we all live, and to be able to create things like new medicines that nobody has ever done before. It's an infinite amount. It's an infinite, because I'm wealthy doesn't mean you, I'm not taking that money from you. Why do they feel such personal offense? Why? I believe it's because they've convinced themselves and others that they can't make money. They can't be rich. They can't, and that rich is the only thing that matters. And the only way you can get rich, and I bet you in her world, the only way to get rich is to do something, you know, in politics, probably unethical. How do you get rich in politics? You shouldn't be able to get rich in politics, yet they're all getting rich. Why? Because honestly, they do stuff and they make it legal for them, so they can say, I'm living by the letter of the law. They make it legal for them, stuff that's illegal for us to do, insider trading, et cetera, et cetera. So the only, they see in their own world, the only way to get rich is to cheat other people. No, capitalism is the greatest. If you really understand capitalism, and you've read, please read Adam Smith's not just Wealth of Nations, but what's the one before it? Moral Sentiments. Read Moral Sentiments, because that's when you'll begin to understand capitalism. If capitalism is done the way it is now, it's grotesque. But if capitalism is understood through the eyes, the way our founders saw it and the way Adam Smith saw it, with moral sentiments, that you get wealthy because you've created something that helps other people live an easier and better life, i.e. toilet paper or, you know, Tesla or SpaceX or the satellites he's now ringing the earth with that has cut down on people being completely voiceless all around the world. You can now communicate with people all over the world at an affordable way because of Elon Musk. He didn't earn that. He has made life easier and better for other people. When you set out and if you're thinking, you know what, someday I'm going to get rich, you'll never get rich. You'll never get rich if that's your goal, to get rich. You will end up compromising and doing things just to get rich that won't be good. You should get up every day and go, how can I make people have an easier life? What can I provide? This is what we say every day. What what does the listener need today? What do they need to learn today? What do they need to understand today? What do they need to hear today that we can help them with to make their life easier? When you do that and you do it genuinely, that's why people beat a path to your door, because you're providing something that nobody else is providing. And Moral Sentiments says, if you're a bad group of people, you know, that have no moral standards at all, then it will be drug and pornography and everything else. But if you're a good people, if you have moral sentiments, then you're providing things that uplift and empower. AOC, stop thinking of your own world where you can only get rich by doing things that are dirty. You can get rich by helping people, by empowering people, by making their lives better. That's true capitalism as our founders saw it. And the only way to return to that is to return to a people that have moral sentiments, not people who preach one thing and live another. Back in just a second. Let me tell you about LifeLock. 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
2: I don't know if I have the stomach to finish that clip from AOC, but here's the rest of that clip.
6: You can get market power, you can break rules, you can do all sorts of things. You can abuse labor laws,
7: yep.
6: You can pay people less than what they're worth,
2: things.
6: But you can't earn that, right?
7: That's right?
6: And so you have to create a myth that
2: what?
6: Since you didn't earn that, you have to create a myth of earning it.
2: Stop. What does that even mean? Is Elon Musk building spaceships that can be reused, that go up into space, and then the booster rocket comes down and he catches it? Is that a myth or reality? How much money is that going to save? How much easier? Do you know what they're building at NASA? They're building two of these towers, and then they're building another building right next to where they're building the rockets. He is building a system to where you can take one rocket, send it up to space, then that rocket comes back down, it is caught, it's then moved automatically by this arm, moved onto a launch pad where they begin to refuel it, the arm lets go, goes to this other building, grabs onto a new rocket, puts it on another launch pad, they start filling that up, and shoot that one off. So you're going to be able to do things that nobody has ever done before. That's not a myth. That's reality. What do you mean you can't earn that? Who else has changed people's lives as much as he has? And quite honestly, I think it is so appropriate that his company, one of his companies is called Tesla, because it's exactly what Tesla did in his life. You know, Tesla, if you ever see those light bulbs that you don't screw in, you kind of push them in, they have a little, you know, kind of like a little, I don't know, nub on it, and you kind of put it in and then you turn it and lock it in. It doesn't look like the one that you screw in. It's just slightly different. You kind of pop them into the light socket. That's the Tesla light bulb. Okay. That's the one he invented because of a squabble between him and Edison. You know, he gave all of this technology away. He gave it all away. Why? Because he said there's always money to be made. It's just another, I just have to have another idea. There's always money to be made. I was talking to a friend of mine yesterday, and he said, are you worried about things, you know, financially and stuff? And I said, no, I'm not worried. I've been rich. I've been poor. I've been happy in both. I've been miserable on both sides as well until I readjusted my attitude. I've been happy, poor. I've been happy, rich. But there's just the next idea. That is the deal. It's not a limited amount of money, and it's not a limited amount of ideas. If you want to just keep retreading, you become Hollywood, and then you go out of business eventually because you have no

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3: Looks like traffic is bogging down just a little bit on the WX going eastbound. Starting at I-5, it continues to the Cap City Freeway. Also taking a look at northbound Cap City Freeway. Looks like you're below the limit between 8th Street and the American River. After that, no delays up towards 80. Traffic on the 10s every 10 minutes, mornings and afternoons on KPK News Radio, 93.1 FM, 1530 AM.
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5: I just instantly started freaking out, yelling to the world, what's going on? 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I mean, I'm out in the middle of nowhere. 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
2: From the frozen woods of Maine to the mountains of Montana, from an archery opener gone wrong in Wisconsin to a father's last walk through the Minnesota deer woods, each story begins with a hunter stepping into the wild, but not all of them come back.
6: 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You know, it was tough.
2: I'm Jordan Sillars. Join me as we track the truth through tangled cover and cold case files, where every trail tells a story, and every story leaves its own trail of blood. Blood Trails.
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0: 15-year-old Martha Moxley was murdered in the Tony Bellhaven neighborhood of Greenwich, Connecticut. She was rich and beautiful and loved by all who knew her. For decades, despite intense media scrutiny, police failed to make an arrest. In 2000, 25 years after Martha's murder, her one-time neighbor, Michael Skakel, was arrested. He'd been 15, like her, at the time of the crime. He was also a cousin of the Kennedys.
1: A teenage neighbor and friend of Martha Moxley.
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1: Kennedy relative Michael Skakel on trial for murder.
0: The Kennedy connection is the reason that most people know about this case, or at least think they know about it. I watched the news. I read the articles. Of course Michael Skakel killed his next-door neighbor Martha Moxley. He beat her to death with a golf club. I knew it. And if you followed the case like I did, I bet you knew it too. My name is Andrew Goldman. I've been a journalist for 30 years. I got involved in this case in 2015. But here's the thing. Once this story got its hooks in me, it wouldn't let me go. From NBC News Studios, Dead Certain, The Martha Moxley Murder is a podcast series that I believe will finally provide a full, true, authoritative account of the Martha Moxley case.
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4: CBS News Brief. U.S. employers delivered a surprising number of new jobs last month. Despite the war and higher energy prices, Kelly O'Grady on the jobs report.
5: It was a surprise. We added 115,000. We were expecting in the realm of 55,000, so that was a very significant beat.
4: The Virginia Supreme Court overturned the voter-approved redistricting plan, dealing a huge blow to Democrats. CBS's Katrina Kaufman.
6: They say that essentially the way that this was pushed through violated the state's constitution. So that is why we are now seeing this map overturned.
4: As a cruise ship with a hantavirus outbreak makes its way to the Canary Islands, health officials around the world are monitoring a lot of people. Specialist William Schaffner.
7: The risk really is extraordinarily low. I think this is a well-confined episode that is focused on people who were on this cruise ship.
4: CBS News Brief. I'm Cammie McCormick.
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0: It's Friday. Glad to have Senator Rick Scott from the great state of Florida on with us to talk about, you know, some of the things that have happened this week and get his perspective on. And Senator, it's great to have you on. Thanks for joining me. I want to start with the Save America Act. What the hell? Seriously, what the hell? Why can't we get that done?
1: Well, you know, I can tell you, it's frustrating. Democrats want it. Republicans want it. Independents want it. So, but the only way we're going to get done, you know, who the only person does, there's a few Republicans, but it's the Democrats don't want it because the Democrat senators don't want it because they want the fraud. So the only way it's going to happen is we have to, do the talking filibuster, or get rid of the filibuster. The filibuster was never supposed to be used to stop legislation or nominations. We've already had to change it for judges. We've already had to change it for nominations. So if we're not going to require people to talk, and when they finish talking, vote, then get rid of it.
0: Yes. People will like, you changed your mind on the filibuster. No. I learned about the filibuster. I didn't change. I learned about the filibuster. I always thought the filibuster was the Jimmy Stewart, you know, Mr. Smith goes to Washington filibuster where you talk. Right. Well, they changed that rule. Yeah. You know, the progressives did in the 1970s. And now it just means I can shoot an email out and say, hey, I filibuster this. And then it's over and it's a 60 vote. If you want to save the Jimmy Stewart goes to Washington, then you have to have the talking filibuster. If the Republicans are not going to do anything about it, well, then I don't want the other filibuster because the other filibuster is nonsense. It's nonsense. Filibuster, if I'm not mistaken, you would know, Senator, filibuster was designed to slow things down, to give people time to catch up and go, wait a minute. What is that? To slow the process down, not to stop it, but to slow it down.
1: Make people talk. Have a conversation.
0: Right.
1: You know, Clarence Thomas. Clarence Thomas didn't get 60 votes. He got 52 votes. Right. So what happened, you know, before Harry Reid is you talked and eventually there was a vote to say, you know, we're done talking. We're not going to change what the vote requires. It's still a majority vote. But we're just going to stop talking. Think about it. The Civil Rights Act, you know, went through the filibuster for something like 40 some days. Eventually people came together and said, okay, we can pass this. And that's what we ought to be doing. Either we have to talk and then we decide, okay, we're done. Then we vote.
0: So Senator, when we look at this, I look at what happened in Indiana this week. You look at Indiana, the old guard was pretty much thrown out on their ear. And I think Republicans, voters, are really tired of this. And you're like, wait, you wanted the House, the Senate, and the White House, and now you also have, you know, a good handle on the Supreme Court, and you're not willing to do something that has 80% popularity. Do the people in the Senate and the House understand their constituents are done with them? We're not playing this game anymore.
1: Oh, I think people are fed up. Glenn, I think people are fed up around this country. I think people are fed up with people getting elected. They say, we care about the debt. We're going to watch the money.
0: Yes.
1: We care about inflation. We want to make sure you get a job. We're going to do all these things. Then they get to Washington. And they say, hey, buddy, hey, we're all friends here. Let's don't go push anything. Let's don't take any tough votes. No, let's go fight for what the hell we said about when we ran. I tell people, if I don't do what I said I was going to do when I ran, don't vote for me.
0: Right.
1: It's not fair to you.
0: Right.
1: I'm a business guy. If I didn't do what I said I was going to do, nobody would do a deal with me.
0: So let me ask you a hard question about the war in Iran. A lot of people are interpreting what Donald Trump said. No, you know, no wars, blah, blah, blah. They look at this Iran thing and they say he's betrayed us. He promised no wars. How do you square that circle in your head?
1: Well, first off, he doesn't want a war. He doesn't want to put boots on the ground. He has zero interest in this. But guess what? He has the job of the commander in chief, and his responsibility is to protect American lives. So are we supposed to wait until a nuclear weapon goes off in New York City? Is that when we should do? Then we can go to war. Or should we do it when we know they want to get a nuclear weapon and destroy you and me and our families? Should we do it now or wait till the nuclear weapon goes off? I think we ought to do it now. And that's what he's done. And he's done everything he can to make sure we don't put troops at risk and we hold them accountable. So look, I'm very appreciative of what he did. I think it's hard. And it was a hard choice he made, but he made the right decision.
0: So now we are looking at $4.58 on average nationally. That's the highest it's been since Russia and Ukraine, Russia invaded Ukraine in 2022. What are your thoughts on this? Does this peace hold? Does it get better? What's going to happen? And what do you say to people who are like, I can't afford that for gasoline?
1: Well, first off, you know, I grew up in public housing. I watched my parents struggle for food. So I see what people are going through, and it's tough. And that's why one of the things Trump did, it was a tough choice. He had to make it to save our lives. But this is a president that has done everything he can to get oil and gas prices down. In contrast to the Democrats, if any Democrat says, oh, they're worried about it and they complain about it, they try to destroy the oil and gas industry. Look at California. Hopefully this is going to be short term. Hopefully we'll get peace and prosperity, in the Middle East, and we'll actually get lower and lower gas prices, especially with what hopefully goes on in Venezuela if we get a democracy there. So we'll even see lower prices, but the pain, I know the pain's tough right now.
0: Let me switch to Fauci here. The statute of limitations up on Fauci on Monday. We're going to have a real problem if this virus, this new, hantavirus or huntavirus, turns out to be something really and terrifying. You're going to have a hard time because nobody's paid for the last, nobody's going to believe anybody to do anything.
1: We've lost all trust. And Glenn, you're right. There's no trust in NIH. There's no trust in CDC. There's right now we've lost trust in a lot of these federal agencies, and it's because they lied to us. Fauci just made stuff up. He had no idea, and then they covered up. So first he lied, right? He made stuff up, and then they did everything they can. Oh, if you didn't agree with him, we're going to ruin your life. So I hope that he gets indicted. He needs to get indicted.
0: By Monday.
1: I can't imagine.
0: Is it going to happen? Biden,
1: I don't know. It's all these things are hard. I mean, I can't imagine the Biden auto pin pardon means anything. But we'll find out next week.
0: FISA authorization came to the Senate with ban on a CBDC, and then the Senate pulled that out. I mean, what was that about? And I mean, can we get anything in exchange for things that a lot of people think is just really bad? Can we get a win here on anything?
1: Well, I don't believe we're going to get Pfizer reauthorized unless we're going to see some changes. I've been surveilled after January 6th. Under Biden, they stole my tax returns, released them to ProPublica. Nothing happened there. Back when I built the largest hospital company, I went against Hillary Care, so the Clintons went after me. So think about it. If they can do that to a senator, if they can do it to somebody running a big company, they can do it to you. So we have to see change. Right now the Senate, we don't have an agreement. All we did was punted because people can't come to agreement. We are going to get change. I think we need to have a warrant requirement. We need to have more accountability. To this day, I don't think anybody that surveilled us after January 6th, anybody, all the 278,000 are surveilled, nobody's gone to jail. Nobody's been held accountable. I don't know if anybody's been fired. So if there's no accountability, and then we're just going to keep doing the same thing, why would the American public elect us?
0: And the problem is it won't be the same thing. It will get worse. If what you learn is, wow, I can get away with that, it'll only get worse. Let me switch to China. I'm sorry. I just have so many things I'd love to talk to you about. Let me switch to China. President's going over to China, which I'm concerned about just on safety personally.
1: I'm not
0: he's going over to China. He's making it. What'd you say?
1: I'm not going to go. I don't think
0: because
1: it's safe.
0: Of that.
1: Yeah, it's not safe.
0: Oh, wow.
1: I mean,
0: why is the president going? Why? That is not a good idea. I'm so concerned about that. They are not our friends.
1: They have elected to be our enemy. They're, think of how many Americans they've killed with fentanyl. They tried to destroy all of our companies, right? They're threatening our allies. They've already taken over land or some islands from Philippines. They're threatening Taiwan all the time. So they steal organs from their own citizens. They're most despicable people you can imagine, the leadership of China. She is a despicable person. He put a guy, Jimmy Lai, a friend of mine, in prison only because he ran a newspaper in Hong Kong before she illegally took away all the basic rights of the Hong Kong citizens. He's been in solitary confinement for 5 years. He's 78 years old. I admire President Trump. I admire his guts. And I would never bet against him, but I think that there's nothing good's going to happen.
0: That scares me. I wish you didn't think that way. Are we going to go after some of the money that is in China? I mean, China is undermining us. This Neville Singham thing is out of control. Or is anybody going to stop all this foreign money that's coming in from China that is screwing with our elections? Clearly, just washing through our education system. But that is, I never thought I'd say this, that's the least of our problems. The stuff that they are pumping into the political system is obscene, and they'd never put up with it. Why are we?
1: You couldn't do anything like this there. We shouldn't be putting up with it. But first off, let's remember, it starts with all of us. Do everything you can never to buy anything if it's made in China. And if you buy something and you find out it's made in China, send it back. I mean, they are despicable. Like, and you know, one thing I've been working on, do you realize that almost all of our drugs, our generic drugs, the ingredients come from China?
0: Uh-huh.
1: So do you think it's safe? It's not safe. You trust them if there's another crisis that they're going to send us the drugs we need? I mean, we all as Americans have to say to ourselves, unfortunately, we have some people that don't like us. Don't do business with them. Don't buy anything from China. Right. And then we've got to go investigate all this stuff. I mean, there's a group called Code Pink that protest me, and it's all China and Russian money. I mean, protest me in the Capitol all the time. It's all the money's from. And so they've got to be investigated. This has got to be stopped.
0: So, you know, honestly, Senator, the problem is really not with the investigations. I mean, the Senate and the House, you guys have done some good investigations, and then nothing happens. It really is on the Justice Department, and I'm glad to see our new Attorney General, or at least the acting Attorney General, actually moving on some things. But we've got to get some action from the DOJ. They've got to prosecute the things when you have findings from your investigations.
1: I agree. You know, one thing you learn, and I was governor for 8 years, and I've done this, is your time is fleeting. So if you're the Attorney General, your time's fleeting. You've got it. What can I get done today and do it? Just move as fast as you can and get things done. So I think Todd Blanche is a very good person and wants to get things done. So hopefully some of these things are going to happen. They have to happen.
0: I will tell
1: by
0: you.
1: The way.
0: They have to. They, you know, I was talking to Marco Rubio and the vice president, they said, you know what? Because I said, you guys are just killing it right now. And they said, no, it's not us, it's him. Every day he calls us in the office and says, what are we going to do today that makes real change? What are we doing today? And he said, they are focused. He is focused on today. And that's what has that attitude has to be all across our government. It has to be, especially the GOP. You have limited days. What are you going to do today to make life better for, if not me, at least my children in the future?
1: Rick, Trump's the Energizer Bunny. He's doing something every second.
0: I know. Don't know how anybody keeps up with him. Senator Rick Scott, thank you so much. Appreciate it.
1: Mike Lynn, take care. Bye-bye.
0: You bet. His website, of course, is rickscott.senate.gov. All right, let me tell you about Z Factor. Finally, the end of the day, no more cares, no more worries, nothing left to do. Everybody's in bed. Lights have finally gone out on the house, and you're lying there with your head on the pillow. You've said your prayers. You're ready for the peaceful release of sleep, and it doesn't come. And now you roll around in bed for a while. Maybe you get up, walk around the house. You're still wide awake. I'm familiar with this. Here's the good news. 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

0: Welcome to the Glenn Beck program. I want to play a cut from Kamala Harris. What cut number is this on, Ricky? Kamala Harris is talking about how the president is the most incompetent we've ever seen. Cut four, play this.
1: We cannot let these forces that are about brutality, we cannot let this administration that is the most corrupt, callous, and incompetent presidential administration we've ever seen.
0: Unbelievable. You worked with the Bidens. You want to talk about corruption? Joe Biden and his family. Incompetent. Let me stop at the same train station. The Biden family and Joe Biden. Really? Here's the amazing thing. People are afraid that she's going to run. Oh, please, dear God, let her run. Let her be the candidate against Marco Rubio or any Republican that we have now that is actually either a governor or in the administration. Please, please let her be the candidate.
2: Talk 650 KSTE.
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8: I'm Jennifer Kuiper. Virginia's Supreme Court overturns a congressional redistricting map that was effectively approved by voters. The new boundaries would have benefited Democrats. CBS's Katrina Kaufman.
9: The Democrats will lose 4 seats in districts in Virginia as a result. The reason that the Virginia Supreme Court says they did this is procedural. So it's a little bit in the weeds, but they say because of when this was voted on, there were actually some early voters that didn't know how these maps would pan out at the time.
8: Reverting to the old district map is considered a win for Republicans and President Trump. The U.S. fires on two more Iran-flagged oil tankers to stop them from docking at an Iranian port in violation of the U.S. blockade. And Iran releases sound of what it says is its forces firing missiles. CBS's Weijia Zhang.
10: The president claims that these firings of back and forth, even the aggression from Iran, does not violate the ceasefire, which begs the question, what would do that? And he has said in recent days that you would know if that were a violation. And he appears to be equating that with even bigger blows from the U.S.
8: The U.S. is waiting for a response from Iran on a peace proposal, which President Trump says they better sign fast. The latest government report on jobs is better than expected, with the unemployment rate holding at 4.3% and payrolls rising last month by 115,000. CBS's Kelly O'Grady.
11: We are seeing growth in retail, transportation, and warehousing, as well as leisure and hospitality. The areas that did see a drop were manufacturing, government, and information and financial activities.
8: Health officials in Arizona, California, Georgia, Texas, and Virginia are monitoring former passengers on the Dutch flag cruise ship that is at the center of the hantavirus outbreak that has killed three people. It's believed that seven Americans disembarked from that ship. Vanderbilt University infectious disease expert Dr. William Schaffner.
12: At the moment, this is not an issue that we should be panicking about. The risk to the average person in the United States is close to nil. Let's watch this day by day as new information develops.
8: Pope Leo marks 1 year as leader of the Roman Catholic Church by visiting Pompeii and Naples. Sabina Castelfranco reports.
13: The visit started at Pompeii's Shrine of Our Lady of the Rosary, close to the archaeological site destroyed by Mount Vesuvius's 79 AD eruption. In Naples, the Pope visited the cathedral, where he spoke about the city's multifaceted nature.
8: Stocks are up on Wall Street. This is CBS News.
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15: Now, traffic on Talk 650 KSTE.
16: In reports of an accident on the southbound 99 just after Mack Road, CHP on the way to assist. Also had some earlier delays in Folsom eastbound 50 at Folsom Boulevard. There was a stalled vehicle that was blocking the lanes. Everything's been moved to the side of the road and traffic moves well through the area. Traffic on the 10s every 10 minutes. Mornings and afternoons on KPK News Radio, 93.1 FM, 1530 AM.
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16: A nice start to your weekend with mostly sunny skies for today and a high of 83 degrees. Warming up a few degrees for tomorrow with clear skies, and temperatures will be in the mid-80s again on Sunday. Currently 70 degrees in the KPK Weather Center. For news top and bottom of every hour, tune to KPK News Radio.
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1: Glenn Beck is on!
2: Hello, America. Welcome to Friday. I'm glad you're here. Earlier this week, Nick Shirley, who honestly is changing the world. This kid is doing stuff that honestly, I've not been able to do. A lot of people have not been able to do. And now, thank God, people like CBS News. You've got the Daily Wire. You have the Blaze. You have all of these organizations that are following in his footsteps. He's the kid that went out and said, I just want to go see if this corruption is real. He's the guy who found the Leering centers in Minnesota. Well, he was in Cuba, and I think it's kind of scared him a bit. He says maybe almost taken hostage. Let me see if I can find his. I went to Cuba to document the humanitarian crisis and show life under 60 years of communism. And now admits the U.S. blockade. Once I landed, they seized all my cameras except for my iPhone and had intelligence agents following me all day until my security noticed their spies tailing us to the hotel where they waited all night for us to come down. Under communism, there is no free speech, and those who show reality or speak up are imprisoned. Me going without a planned Cuban government guide nearly got me and my security team taken hostage or in prison. Situation in Cuba is much worse than anyone knows. He said he had more information on this, and he was releasing a new video. That video is coming out, I understand, in minutes. We're going to get the scoop from him and find out exactly what happened to him and what is he going to reveal in this video. Nick Shirley, really modern, everyday American, really changing things. We're going to talk to him here in just a second. 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Nick, how are you? I can't hear him, Sarah.
3: I'm doing great. I'm happy to be back in America.
2: Yes, good. Yeah, good to have you back in America. Why did you go to Cuba? What were you planning on exposing, and what are you now going to expose?
3: So I've had Cuba on the back of my mind for nearly a year now. I've been tracking kind of this rise of communism and socialism here in the United States, and I see that Trump and Rubio are talking more aggressively about taking over Cuba, so I figured I probably only have a few weeks left to go to make this video until they do take it over. And so I decided last week was the date that I was going to go do it. And I went and I was shocked by what I saw inside of Cuba.
2: Somebody described Cuba to me just the other day as, from a distance, it looks beautiful and quaint. And then when you get right up to it, it is rot and decay and suffering. Is that what you found?
3: 100%. I mean, if you just look at the buildings, like the architecture of these buildings, like they're beautiful buildings, but they have not been kept up for nearly 60 years. Like the buildings are actually like crumbling. The streets are obviously not in good condition as well. And then people are starving. 7 out of 10 people are not going without 3 meals a day. Kids aren't going to school because there's no power. The university is actually shut down because they can't go to school when there's no power. There's no electricity. So kids aren't even learning. College students aren't even learning.
2: They would say that that's our fault because we've put the embargo on them. So that's our fault that people aren't going to school and they're not having the electricity and they're living in the dark. How would you respond to that?
3: Yeah, well, I think Cuba's had 60 years to figure something out. And for 60 years, they've been underneath this communist regime and they haven't figured it out. I wonder how long it would take for me or you to figure something out if we've been facing the same problem for 60 years. And they're literally 90 miles away from the United States and they've decided to be our enemy for so long. And now the United States is even offering support, it looks like, and it seems like they rejected that support.
2: So I don't know if you know who, I'm sure you do, Hassan Piker is, but he responded to you and says, I obviously don't believe this even a little bit. This is your last post, you know, that went to Cuba to document the humanitarian crisis, blah, blah, blah. I don't even buy this a little bit, but it is ominous that this medically stupid, he called you a foul name, is going to Cuba to manufacture propaganda for what I assume will be additional U.S. intervention. How do you respond to that?
3: Well, he's the same person who went to Cuba with Ilhan Omar's daughter to promote what was taking communism inside of Cuba. So he actually went on a paid trip from an organization to go to Cuba. Yet he saw what I saw with my own two eyes, and he thought it's still a good idea to promote communism and socialism inside of a country that is letting the children starve, letting the people go without internet. They don't even have access to freedom of speech inside this country, yet he still wants to promote that. And so he's going to call me stupid. Meanwhile, he's seeing what I'm seeing. I'm seeing people suffer. I'm seeing a civilization that is depressed, has no hope left in their eyes, and yet he's still advocating for more of that.
2: So what is the video that you're releasing today? What is on it? What are we going to see?
3: Yeah, so you're going to see how people really don't have freedom of speech inside of this country, and how the buildings are eroding, how these children aren't going to school, how there's no hope in the eyes of these people. That's one thing that shocked me the most is I've spent a lot of time with Latinos. I lived amongst them for 2 years. And even in poor circumstances, these people are some of the most happy people I've ever spent time with. These people in Cuba
2: When you say you
3: have
2: spent
3: been.
2: time in their community, you were in Chile for 2 years, right?
3: Yeah.
2: You lived in Chile on a mission. Yeah, okay.
3: And so I've spent a lot of time with Latinos and inside South and Central America as well. And these people are just, there's no hope left in their eyes, which is something you don't see even in poor circumstances in Chile, for instance. People may not have that much money, they might not have all the food they would like, but they're still happy. And that's something I didn't see in Cuba, which was different.
2: Did they know you were an American? Did you see any, did you get any comments at all from people saying, hey, please, Trump, back off us, or please help us? Either
3: No,
2: way.
3: a lot of them, I would ask them about that, and a lot of them are ready for change. There's only one lady who was supporting the regime, actually, and she was one of the ladies at the university who was trying to cover up for the mess of the university. And all the young people I spoke to, they're all ready for a change. A lot of them even said, like, communism is the worst thing that can possibly happen.
2: When you went, you know, you said, you know, you got there, and, you know, they started following you. You're not necessarily unrecognizable. You know, if you're coming into a country, especially a communist country, they're going to run your name and they would find out who you are. Why were you surprised that they would be following you? Because it's pretty clear. I mean, if I were a communist and I see you in my neighborhood, I'm like, he's not here to help me.
3: Maybe I was surprised because I had filled out all the required paperwork. It said my visa said journalistic activities, yet they seized all of that. Other people had gone and made videos on Cuba. I guess I didn't realize that all the people had gone with a guide from the government. So I was kind of going rogue. And the government obviously didn't like that. And that for that same reason, there's a two-star general waiting at the bottom of my hotel room for me in the lobby when I tried to leave early, because we were being tailed 24/7.
2: I was going to go when Hugo Chavez was alive. They asked me to come and speak, a bunch of pastors from all over the world. And I was in Africa at the time, and I was flying back. And we landed in, I don't know, somewhere in the Caribbean. And we got off, and I was going to board a plane to go over to speak to the pastors in Venezuela. And Hugo Chavez had had said that he was ringing the church where this meeting was supposed to take place with soldiers, and he would arrest me and everyone, all of the pastors in the building, if it was going to happen. And so I was asked, please don't come. We'll be able to get away with it, maybe without you, but once you come, you're a lightning rod. And it was very eye-opening to me to see the difference between what a communist country, you know, everybody's marching, no kings, no kings. That's what it means to have a king. You can't say anything when you're in a country with a real king or a dictator. It's not like it is here in America.
3: Yeah, that's what another takeaway from this trip was. Okay, so right now we have this huge movement inside of our country for ideas like socialism, for communism. And these people are protesting every week. Underneath the communist regime, they would not be able to protest. So they're wanting something that would actually suppress them and stop them from doing exactly what they are doing here inside the United States. Yet when their influencers go and show that, they still will advocate for more of that, which just shows that there is either they're getting paid heavily to promote this communist idea that it would be great here inside the United States, or quite literally they are brainwashed to the point where they have somehow believed that capitalism has spelled them so bad that they want to accept a government that would make them so suppressed that they would not even be able to voice their opinions out in public. That's what really shocked me, is that it's real when you hear that underneath communism, there is no freedom of speech. We've heard stories from North Korea. We've heard people who've escaped North Korea. It's very few people that we've heard who's left Cuba and have shared their story in a way where it's resonated so much with people that, wow, it's very similar to a country like North Korea in reality.
2: So there was a story this week in Texas about another Leering Center. Literally, there was a story about this Muslim-only water park event that was canceled. People start looking into it. I think it's Sarah Gonzalez that looked into it, right? From Blaze. She's just tearing it up. She's
3: doing great work.
2: She's brave. Yes, she is. She's very brave. But she found the organizer of this event, and they run a Leering Center. Same sign, same misspelling, everything else. She's running a Leering's. You'd think they'd learn. I mean,
3: maybe Lear.
2: How many Leering centers are there in the country, do you think?
3: There's a lot. There's a lot of Leering centers. A lot of people just don't know how to leer, and they want to keep making money.
2: Nick, I worry about you, honestly. I have in my career seen young people come and get involved, and they get tempted by one thing or another, and they lose their way. I know you work hard to be on your knees every day and pray and stay close to God. There's going to be forces that come against you, both friend and foe, that could lead to your destruction. Please follow the Spirit. Keep the Spirit close at hand, or you'll be lost. And I've seen it over and over again. And you, at your age, you can make a real difference for decades to come. Please be careful.
3: I will. I really appreciate that advice.
2: Nick, thanks. Appreciate it.
3: Thank you.
2: Nick Shirley, independent journalist, and his video is coming out of what he experienced in Cuba. You can find his website, antifraudclub.com. And of course, you follow him on X at Nick Shirley. All right, back in just a second. 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Human beings will adapt to absolutely ridiculous things if you give them enough time, right? You move into a house next to a train track, and after 6 months, you don't hear the trains anymore. 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

0: We've got a couple of things going on in the Torch. By the way, next month on the Torch, things are really going to start heating up. We've got an education summer coming for you. We'll explain here shortly. But we have some really exciting things on education and on history that are beginning next month. We are continuing our series of America's Story. What episode are we up to?
1: We are on episode 5 about Samuel Adams and the amazing rebellion.
0: Let's play a clip. This is part of the American Story, episode 5. It'll come out wherever you get your podcast tomorrow. It's available now. The entire first season, 10 episodes, is available commercial free at glenbeck.com/torch. But this is, it's an amazing series about America. You will learn so much. Here's a clip of episode 5.
2: The door swings open, revealing a panting messenger, his breath visible in the cold draft that's now rushing in, his face etched with urgency. He blurts something out about King Street, shots fired, and blood spilled. Without hesitation, the men pour out into the biting winter darkness. Snow crunches under their boots as they race through the narrow, moonlit alleys, the ominous clanging bells drawing more people from their homes. The wind whips at their coats, carrying distant shouts that now grow louder and louder, more chaotic with each step. They turn a corner and collide with pandemonium, a hysterical mob surging like an ocean wave, bodies pressed together in a frenzy of rage and confusion. Cries of murder pierce the frigid air. Samuel and his companions push forward, elbows and shoulders forcing a path through the throng, hearts pounding with a mix of dread and determination. Finally, they break through the front where the horror unfolds before them. Three bodies lie sprawl in the pristine white snow, limbs twisted unnaturally, crimson blood pooling outward in a stark, spreading stain. The crowd wails and thrusts their accusing fingers at a line of red-coated British soldiers standing frozen, their faces pale. Sam Adams stands there, the scene searing his soul. This isn't a mere brawl or accident. This is the ignition point, the moment when simmering tensions explode into something irreversible. This is Boston, 1770. The epicenter of the American Revolution. And it would not have happened without the driving perseverance of one unlikely patriot leader, Samuel Adams.
1: Bro.
0: I mean, I think you can hear, when I listen to this, I hear the sound of money being spent. That's all original music. There are like 400 tracks of sound effects and everything on each of these episodes. It takes us a couple of weeks to produce just one episode. But it is the best telling of the American story. I just recorded The Death of Abraham Lincoln. That's in season 2, which will be coming out shortly. I just recorded that yesterday. I mean, it's brilliant stuff. It's really, and I can say that because I don't produce it. I just pay for it. I don't write it. I just read it. It's brilliant stuff. And if you like this kind of history, please support us at The Torch. 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And you're just going to love it. 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Or you can get, tomorrow is episode 5. And you can go back wherever you get your podcasts and look for the other episodes 1 through 5 and listen to the whole thing. It is really, really.

0: 30 pounds. She was last seen on 173rd Street in Gardena. The teen was wearing a black sweater, black pants, and white shoes. As systems start to come back online, UCLA and many other universities are recovering from a massive cyber attack targeting a software developer. Yesterday, thousands of schools across America were hit by the hack against Canvas, which is based in Salt Lake City. That education platform is used by schools and colleges to administer tests, post grades, and communicate with students. The hackers say that information will be released if affected institutions do not arrange a so-called settlement with the hacking group. And hot weather is returning to Southern California. It's forecast to start this weekend and peak by Monday. Many valley and inland locations will reach the 90s by Sunday. Monday might see some hotter locations crack 100 degrees. That's the latest. I'm John Fink.
1: Now, traffic on Talk 650 KSTE.
2: A two-car crash southbound 5 on the connector ramp to Highway 50 involving two cars blocking the right lane of the ramp. Traffic is building up behind the scene. Also, as you're making your way across the WX eastbound 50, still a little sluggish between I-5 and the Cap City Freeway. Traffic on the 10s every 10 minutes, mornings and afternoons on KBK News Radio, 93.1 FM, 1530 AM.
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10: 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The peahen is the female. 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

0: I want to reintroduce you to a friend of the program, Dave Isay. He's founder and president of StoryCorps, New York Times bestselling author, the recipient of numerous Peabody Awards, and the MacArthur Genius Fellow. Also, I think just reading that, just a little bit of a show-off, a little bit of a show-off, an overachiever, you know what I'm saying? Dave Isay is with us from StoryCorps. Hi, Dave, how are you?
1: Glenn, it's great to hear your voice. I'm doing great. How are you?
0: Good. I'm really good. I'm really good. I wanted to have you on the show. I'm so glad you brought these clips. You have a couple of clips, and I want to start with the assassination thing because it's what we're trying to avoid, but seemingly getting closer and closer. God forbid. And you talk to somebody through StoryCorps that was there with Bobby Kennedy, right?
1: Yeah. So it's hard to believe that it was only 2 weeks ago that the assassination attempt on President Trump at the Hilton happened. It feels like years ago. But someone, a guy named Juan Romero, came to StoryCorps. And he was, there's a famous photograph taken of Bobby Kennedy right after he was shot. And that was on June 8th, 1968 at a different hotel. It's the busboy at this hotel. And his name was Juan Romero, and he came to StoryCorps with a loved one to remember how he met Senator. It starts with him talking about how he met Senator Kennedy the night before he was killed, delivering him room service. So let's listen to the clip.
2: They opened the door, and the senator was talking on the phone. He put on the phone and says, "Come on in, boys." You could tell when he was looking at you that he's not looking through you. He's taking you into account. And I remember walking out of there like I was 10 feet tall. The next day, he had his victory speech. So they came down the service elevator, which is behind the kitchen. I remember extending my hand as far as I could. And then I remember him shaking my hand. And as he let go, somebody shot him. I kneeled onto him and put my hand between the cold concrete and his head just to make him comfortable. I could see his lips moving, so I put my ear next to his lips, and I heard him say, "Is everybody okay?" I said, "Yes, everybody's okay." I could feel a steady stream of blood coming through my fingers. I had a rosary in my shirt pocket, and I took it out, thinking that he would need it a lot more than me. I wrapped it around his right hand, and then they wheeled him away. The next day, I decided to go to school. I didn't want to think about it. But this woman was reading the newspaper, and you can see my picture in there with the senator on the floor. She turned around and showed me the picture and says, "This is you, isn't it?" And I remember looking at my hands, and there was dry blood in between my nails. Then I received bags of letters addressed to the busboy. There was a couple of angry letters. One of them even went as far as to say that if he hadn't stopped to shake your hand, the senator would have been alive. So I should be ashamed of myself for being so selfish. It's been a long 50 years, and I still get emotional. Tears come out. But I went to visit his grave in 2010. I felt like I needed to ask Kennedy to forgive me for not being able to stop those bullets from harming him. And I felt like, you know, it would be a sign of respect to buy a suit. I never owned a suit in my life. And so when I wore the suit and I stood in front of his grave, I felt a little bit like the first day that I met him. I felt important. I felt American, and I felt good.
0: Oh my gosh. What a beautiful story. What a beautiful story. I mean, just the respect here. I bought a suit to go to his grave 50 years later. I felt American. Boy, what has happened to us, Dave? What's happened to us?
1: Yeah, and, you know, just a You study history, and you know the importance of history through the eyes of everyday people. You know, nobody knew what Bobby Kennedy's last words were until we heard from Juan Romero. And I should say that he died a couple of weeks after he recorded that. So the importance of capturing this history when we still can. And you're right. What's happened to us? What's happened to us? You know, Bobby Kennedy looks around. He's been shot, and he says, "Is everybody okay?"
0: Everybody, you know, okay. And the fact that, you know, in the 1960s, JFK was shot and it united everybody. Then, Malcolm X and then Robert Kennedy. And by the time you get to Altamont, the country is just done with all of this violence. Do we get there again, Dave?
1: Well, I believe we will. You've said so many times on your show, you know, blessed are the peacemakers. You talk about Dietrich Bonhoeffer. You know, there's a rabbi who I know who said, if there could be so much evil as the world as we saw during the Holocaust, think about how much good there is. But we have to tap into that good.
0: So there's a story that came out yesterday. More than a third of Americans report they have lost a relationship with friends, family, romantic partners, and coworkers. 37% of Americans reported having experienced a political breakup of some point in their lives. Of those, 62% had a falling out with a friend, 40% with a family member, 29% with a coworker, and 10% with a romantic partner. I could go into the demographics, but it's not important. We're all going through this. We've all felt this. I don't care what side of the aisle you're on. We have all gone through this. And, I wanted you to bring on another clip that you found, and it is so great. Explain this. I'm assuming this is from One Small Step, is it not?
1: Yes. Yeah. Yeah.
0: Yeah.
1: And we've been talking
0: Explain
1: about
0: what
1: this.
0: That is.
1: We've been talking about this for 10 years, Glenn. And we just, you know, as you know, with messaging, you just have to keep saying it over and over and over again until it actually works. One Small Step is, you know, the Glenn Beck Show plays a huge role in this effort. Glenn Beck listeners are the largest conservative participants in One Small Step. And the idea of One Small Step is to remind people that it's hard to hit up close. You know, we have this platform where you sign up and you come on and you're paired with someone who's different than you politically. And you have a conversation for 40 minutes about your lives.
0: You both go into this knowing that you're not looking for an argument. You're not looking to win.
1: Nope.
0: Correct.
1: Right.
0: Yeah.
1: Right. It's you're just getting to know each other as human beings because you need that kind of bedrock in order to be able to have the arguments without wanting to kill each other. It's about remembering our humanity. And the dream is that we convince the country that it's our patriotic duty to see the humanity in people with whom we disagree. Again, this is a message. If you read between the lines, Glenn, of your show, every day you say it five times. And this particular clip is, and you're not going to be able to tell who's liberal and who's conservative, but these are two strangers coming together to have a One Small Step conversation. Likely the guy is a Glenn Beck listener because that's how One Small Step goes. It's Tiffany, who's liberal, and Israel, who's conservative. They're both from Colorado, and this is the two of them having a conversation, just an excerpt of their 15-minute conversation.
3: I'm a single father. I have two children. I actually grew up in Griffin Spaulding County. If you're born in that county, you have like a 16% chance of getting out of poverty. So I'm like the 16%. Mm-hmm. And I tell that to my children. There's no excuses. It comes from within.
4: And something that I also convey to my children. My parents grew up with nothing. My mom didn't have shoes, didn't have food, that kind of thing. And, you know, she's the one kid that put herself through college as a single parent.
3: Yeah. When you think about the future, what are you most scared of?
4: I am just really nervous for my kids, right? Mm-hmm. Like, I feel like right now, everything is just mean and nasty.
3: But instead of reacting with kindness or compassion, people are quick to react with, hate or anger. And not just like me and you're doing, sitting here talking and trying to understand perspectives.
4: Is there one thing that you respect about the way that I see the world?
3: No.
4: Fair enough. Just
3: kidding. I think you said that you want the best for this country. I respect that view, and I agree with that view.
4: Okay.
3: Is there anything that you respect that I said today?
4: That you're a hardworking single father that wants what's best for his children, and I think that that's commendable and common between you and I, for sure. So,
3: thank you.
0: Dave, you know, I said, I think it was yesterday, one of the things I learned when I was, when I went over to Poland and I was at Auschwitz, and I was really, I spent about a year really studying the Holocaust and how we got there and everything else. And the one thing that surprised me that really taught me an awful lot was the number one thing said by people who saved Jews, and it was usually just one Jew or one family, it was the same. And they said, no, no, no, but this is my Jew. He's not like all the other Jews. Yeah. And it was because that they were so isolated, the community was so isolated, the two of them, that if you knew somebody who was Jewish, you were like, well, that doesn't fit the stereotype, but you knew them. And so people would just discount and say, well, that's this one, and this one's not like the rest. They never, ever put it together that, no, maybe you're wrong about that. maybe they're all kind of like individuals, you know?
1: Yeah.
0: And that's why what you're doing is so important, that we see people. So, I mean, those two would walk away if, God forbid, things ever got to, you know, World War II kind of stuff. They would walk away going, well, yeah, but he's my liberal or my conservative. That can't happen. We need to see that it's not just a single individual. You know, but if we start with single individuals, we're great.
1: Yeah, I mean, look, a single individual is better than nobody, which is kind of where we're going.
0: Yeah.
1: But we have to, you know, Mother Teresa said, we've forgotten that we belong to one another. And, you know, I think part of what you try to do every day on your show is to remind people that indeed, you know, we do belong to one another. And I like to think people are fed up. They should be, because this is, you know, we as you heard in that clip, they both, you know, we all love our country. And, you know, think about what we could do instead of throwing rocks at each other. If we took those rocks and built together, it would be, you know, you talked yesterday about, you know, the God winks and the wrinkles in time, you know, and mm-hmm. I, you know, maybe this is a little bit of a message from the future telling us, mm-hmm. wake up. We need to wake up. If it, you know, this is the 250th anniversary of the country. And, you know, we'd love to see as many people as possible. There is no gimmick here. Everything is free. This is just pure public service. And we hope, you know, again, for 10 years, you and I have been telling people, go to takeonesmallstep.org and sign up and meet someone from across the political divide. You know, honestly, like Glenn, you and I are across the political divide from each other. And we met 10 years ago, and we were like brothers from the minute we met. You know, it is, we are being faked out by the news.
0: I know.
1: To hate each other. And it's just nonsense.
0: And I want the audience to know, it's a real friendship. Dave and I text each other, email each other all the time. And we don't, I don't even know how you vote, Dave. I mean, you know, I'm sure we don't agree on a lot of stuff, but we see each other as, I see Dave as real hope for the nation, and I think he sees, you know, my audience as real hope for the nation, that there's a chance. There are good people. There are good people. We just have to, link up with one another. Dave, thank you so much, as always. Stay safe.
1: All right. Thank you, brother.
0: Thanks for everything you do. I want you to go to takeonesmallstep.org. Take one small step. By the way, this is all kept in the National Archives and everything else. This is a really important thing to start to connect with one another and try to break out of our bubble. It is a small step, but it is an important step. Takeonesmallstep.org. You know, it's actually pretty amazing how many companies today seem to have forgotten that their job is supposed to be providing a service that people pay for and not doing bad things, you know, with the money that they make. Somewhere along the way, a lot of corporations decided they weren't going to sell you just a product anymore. They were also going to lecture you, fund activist causes, take political positions, and use the money to push an agenda that maybe you don't agree with. And they don't necessarily come out and tell you that agenda. You know, you want to do that? Fine, do that. Just be open about it. 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
0: So yesterday, Kamala was on stage, and I guess she's running for president again. I don't know. But she just said that Donald Trump is the dumbest and most corrupt president we've ever had. Okay, I think that's maybe a little debatable there. But if you want to say that, let me just replay cut six, please. Let's just refresh your memory.
20: If you're watching any level of news, even social media, you're seeing everything that's going on right now in the Ukraine. 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
21: So Ukraine is a country in Europe. It exists next to another country called Russia. Russia is a bigger country. Russia is a powerful country. Russia decided to invade a smaller country called Ukraine. So basically, that's wrong.
0: Oh, my gosh. It makes my head hurt.
22: Glenn Beck is on.
9: KSTE.
0: Let me ask you something. How many different places do you have to go right now just to understand your business insurance? And I don't mean to buy it. I mean to actually just understand it. Because for most people, business insurance is not one thing. 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Different policies, different documents, different people you have to call depending on what the question is. 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
26: I'm meteorologist Joe Lundberg with your KFC weekend weather update. Saturday will be hot with temperatures reaching a high of 93 degrees, very close to the record of 96 set back in 1987. Expect plenty of sunshine throughout the day, introducing the KFC $10 bucket of the day deal. 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
1: I'm Jennifer Kuiper. President Trump announces a three-day Ukraine-Russia ceasefire. CBS's Linda Kenyon reports.
2: Russia previously announced a two-day unilateral ceasefire to mark its May 9th World War II Victory Day. Ukraine previously stated that it too had offered a truce, but said it had been ignored by Russia. Now, President Trump says a three-day ceasefire will be in place May 9th, 10th, and 11th. Posting on social media, the president said, quote, "This request was made directly by me." He added, "Hopefully it is the beginning of the end of a very long, deadly, hard-fought war." Linda Kenyon, CBS News, the White House.
1: The U.S. is expecting a response from Iran as soon as today on a memorandum of understanding, CBS's Weijia Zhang explains.
3: The U.S. did give Iran a memorandum of understanding, which is not exactly a peace proposal. It's basically a deal to start working on a deal. So they would have 30 days to negotiate and really fill in the blanks.
1: Meantime, the State Department says 2 days of intensive talks will be held in Washington, D.C. between representatives from Lebanon and Israel next Thursday and Friday to work out a lasting peace and security arrangement. At least for now, Virginia Democratic lawmakers will not be able to redraw the congressional map to give them an advantage over Republicans. Loyola Law Professor Lori Levinson.
4: The Virginia Supreme Court said that a recent referendum that would have given the Democrats a 10-to-1 advantage has been struck down because it did not comply with Virginia's rules on when you can redistrict.
1: The Pentagon is releasing the first round of previously secret material, commonly referred to as sightings of UFOs. The files go back to the 1940s and contain written reports and video items. Gary Nolan is a Stanford University professor of pathology.
5: Now that we believe that the data is real, now anybody can come up with hypotheses about what the evidence means. Just like evidence is not proof in court, evidence is just we believe that this data is real.
1: A new study shows how climate change and pollution impact our physical and emotional health. More from CBS's Michael Wallace.
6: Researchers led by the City University of New York strapped smartwatches on people to monitor their health as they were exposed to different air pollutants and extreme heat during a typical day. Study co-author Melissa Bloom says when people walk through exhaust,
8: higher exposure to sulfur dioxide was associated with higher scores for nervousness and feelings of helplessness.
6: Higher heat made it harder for people to recover from stress.
8: We need to be paying more attention to these sort of effects in real time.
6: Michael Wallace, CBS News.
1: Stocks are mixed on Wall Street. 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
7: Starting to bunch up again on the Cap City Freeway going northbound, starting at H Street. It clears up by the time you get to the American River. Southbound direction going to be slow from Exposition to the American River. On westbound 80, you're starting to get crowded between Capitol Avenue and continues to the beginning of the Yolo Causeway. Traffic on the 10s every 10 minutes, mornings and afternoons on KBK News Radio, 93.1 FM, 1530 AM.
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7: Sunny skies for the rest of the afternoon with a high of 83 degrees. We'll continue to see the warm conditions in the evening with temperatures in the mid-70s, overnight lows in the 50s. Currently 73 degrees in the KBK Weather Center. 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

0: let you know when there's no ceasefire. You won't have to know. 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
1: ICE, to me, is a criminal operation. 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
6: All right, thank you, Scott Shannon. Thanks to all of you for being with us right down our toll-free telephone number this Friday. It is 800-941-SEAN if you want to be a part of the program. Linda, how often do I say the days are long, the weeks are short, and like we start our show, happy Monday, and then the next thing I know, I blink my eyes, and it's, you know, happy Friday. There's no such thing really as a happy Monday, except my one friend Michael says, Monday is my favorite day of the week. I can't wait to get up out of bed and go to work. And I look at him, I'm like, I really love what I do for a living, but I don't love it that much. It takes a while to get going. Because my brain kind of shuts down a little bit over the weekend, not completely, as you know. And by the way, why were you whining because I was sending stories to everybody at 3:30 or 4 o'clock this morning, whatever time it was? Why were you complaining? What was it, dinging next to your bed or something? I woke you up. You said it woke me up.
7: Well, listen, you know, you have a very special ring on my phone. We've gone through this. It's kind of like Darth Vader meets...
6: Beep, beep, beep,
7: no,
6: beep.
7: That's not it.
6: What is it?
7: You have a special ring. Go ahead, text me and I'll play it over the air.
6: All right, text Linda. Play it over the air. You know, this is...
7: Wait for it, America. This is wonderful.
6: Wait for it, America.
7: Wait for it. It's wonderful.
6: Oh, you'll hear.
7: Coming.
6: All right. Hang on. I got to get your text.
7: Oh, my God.
6: There. There it is.
7: Did you hear it?
6: All right. You leave that on nightly. You're crazy.
7: Because for all I know, you're going to text me something crazy. So you're never on, you know, the do not disturb. You're never on silent. So no matter what happens, I mean, you could be texting me that, you know, Martha Stewart put out a new cookbook, and I'm going to hear that.
6: Does Anthony hear that every night in the middle of his sleep?
7: Well, he has Bloomberg on, so he has his own alerts. Our room is one big alert. It's a lot.
6: But does that wake him up? That would wake me up.
7: I think he's immune to it now. You know, after like the 38th time in a night, he's like, whatever. That's just Sean.
6: Well, there are binge drinkers. There are binge web surfers, and I'm one of those.
7: Oh, yeah. You are a pro surfer, my friend.
6: Not sure what to make of this. The president announced via Truth Social that Russia and Ukraine have agreed to a 3-day ceasefire beginning May the 9th, which he said would pause all kinetic activity in the ongoing war that includes a thousand prisoner exchange of the two countries. He said, I'm pleased to announce that there will be a 3-day ceasefire in the war between Russia and Ukraine. The celebration in Russia is for Victory Day, but likewise in Ukraine, because they were also a big part of and factor in World War II. The ceasefire will include a suspension of all kinetic activity and also a prison swap of 1,000 prisoners from each country. The request was made directly by me. I appreciate its agreement by Vladimir Putin and President Zelensky. Hopefully it is the beginning of the end of a very long, deadly, hard-fought war. Talks are continuing on ending this major conflict. And the biggest, you know, since World War II, it's what, 4.5 years now. It's unbelievable. You know what's fascinating? And we always talk about the next generation of weaponry. And we talk about how I think future wars are going to be fought in air-conditioned offices. I mean, you can see with the pinpoint precision and accuracy, you know, the first iteration, generation, if you will, of weaponry, you know, has been on full display as it relates to Iran, which is why it has been such a successful military effort. And I just think it's all going to play out. What the Ukrainians are doing, and I talk to people in the know that know exactly what's going on, and I think we should actually be partnering with them in this. They have every anywhere from 4 to 10 days, they have the next generation of drone that they use. In other words, they keep improving it every 4 to 10 days. And they've been using robots on the battlefield successfully, you know, fighting off, you know, Russian forces and taking back land that Russia had acquired. I mean, if you would have told me when Putin was amassing troops on the border with Ukraine and Joe Biden was saying, you know, what he's going to do, well, it depends if it's a minor incursion. Obviously, Putin had every intention to go in there. That, you know, 4.5 years later, that they basically would be fighting to a standstill, although Russia has gotten some territory that they didn't have previously, and that the Ukrainians would be able to fight this valiantly. I frankly wouldn't have believed it. And now they're using the next generation of weaponry. Pay close attention, because this is the future, and we better be on top of it, and we better be ahead of the curve, and we better do the investments. You know, people complaining Donald Trump is investing $1.5 trillion. And this maybe is one of the fundamental differences. You know, these idiot commentators out there that, you know, feel sorry for those of us that believe that radical Islamic terrorists are a clear and present and existential threat. I don't know what the hell they're talking about. They want to put their head in the sand. That you still have these isolationist idiots. You know, they said they support Trump. They never really were big Trump supporters, but you know, the fact that they would put their head in the sands and hand off to our children and grandchildren a nuclear armed Iran is unbelievable. Rubio said it so well this week when he went out there and said, yeah, you're worried about the Strait of Hormuz and it's difficult to get, you know, the Iranians out of the way. And the blockade is, you know, costing them $400 or $500 million a day and bringing them economically to their knees. And they have a currency that is worthless and, you know, a 300% inflation rate. Have their workforces out of work. Now there's reports they can't even feed their and pay their Revolutionary Guard Corps. All of this, you know, can end in less than an hour if Donald Trump decides to obliterate their entire economy. He's trying to find a more peaceful solution to it. So we'll see what happens. We do have a lot of good economic news we got to get to. The IRS paid out over $200 million in tax credits to foreign citizens who weren't entitled to them. That's good news, right, Linda? Oh, I'm sorry. Foreign citizens, illegals, the very people that the left wants to have vote and to give free health care to and sex change operations to and college tuition to. It's unbelievable. We see Secretary of State Marco Rubio apparently met with Pope Leo. I did get a little behind the scenes of what happened, and apparently, you know, Marco was extraordinarily, he's so smart, he's so bright, if you know him, so persuasive that he was explaining to the Pope, and I don't know why the Pope needed to hear it this way, what the regime in Iran is all about. It was pretty, you know, I'm trying to understand, because the Pope had made the statement about God does not approve any conflict, which I would argue, if you believe the God of the Old Testament is the same as the God in the New Testament, which he is, then God actually put a seal of approval on well over 400 conflicts. But I don't want to get into a theological discussion. Now, it doesn't mean because you're Pope that you're infallible. There are, if a Pope is speaking ex cathedra, okay, I studied this when I studied theology, and I went to Catholic schools 12 years. Then I studied Latin for the little that I remember, and I mean little. But that means on issues of faith and morals when a pope speaks. Otherwise, that does not make them infallible. Now, Marco also meeting with Italy's Prime Minister Meloni to see if they can resolve some of the tensions and differences. I'm not sure it's going to be possible to repair the damage that Europe has caused. It was a phenomenal experience in Great Britain yesterday. It was a complete and utter wipeout by Nigel Farage and his Reform Party against Keir Neville Chamberlain Starmer and his Labor Party. They only came into power 2 years ago. It was a complete wipeout. We'll get into that in more details later today. Anyway, so we'll see if Marco's diplomacy pays off in time. That would be interesting to watch. You know, you can't win for losing. I mean, all the people, you know, release this, release the JFK files, the Epstein files, the RFK files, the MLK files, the, you know, anything we have on UFOs. Now, I've always been fascinated with UFOs. Linda, are you fascinated with this?
7: I am indeed. I am.
6: Okay. You fascinated. You know what a UAP is?
7: I do indeed.
6: Okay. So the latest, now they released what we learned from today's release on the issue of UAPs, UFOs, etc. And by the way, we just did a podcast, you know, on the Bob Lazar story, which is one of, it was a huge hit on Prime. And the director, I mean, the guy, the story he tells is phenomenal. And he tells a story where, yeah, he worked on, you know, power sources that were not of this earth and, well, unidentified flying objects, whatever you want to call them, UAPs, and saw them and discussed it and felt that he had to tell a story because otherwise he felt that he wouldn't be protected. Anyway, so the White House put out the latest UAP videos, photos, original source documents from across the entire U.S. Are all in one place, no clearance required. And while past administrations sought to discredit or dissuade the American people, President Trump's focused on providing maximum transparency to the public who can ultimately make up their own minds about information contained in the files. And, you know, the same thing was said by Tulsi Gabbard and Kash Patel, who said that to me in my podcast. He made so much news in that podcast. Wow. If you haven't seen it, it's worth seeing wherever you watch your video podcast. The same with the NASA administrator. Now, they released photos from the initial disclosure show. I mean, you just can't describe it any other way than strangely shaped objects captured on film. For example, it goes back as far as Apollo 12 and Apollo 17 space missions. One photo taken from the surface of the moon appears to show a cluster of three tiny dots in the sky. Again, I'm just giving you the raw data here. A transcript of communication between Apollo 17 operators details the operators' exchange over this unknown phenomenon. And now we got a few bright particles, fragments, or something that go drifting by as we maneuver. Roger, understand. There's a whole bunch of big ones on my window down there, just bright. It looks like the 4th of July out of Ron's window, another operator said. Quote, yes, now you can see them in shape. They're very jagged, angular fragments. They are tumbling, the first operator said. An FBI photo containing the black dots appear to be UAPs. FBI graphic showing a 2023 eyewitness account of a football-shaped UFO materializing from light in the sky in the actual site photo of the FBI lab rendered graphic overlay depicting corroborating eyewitness reports from September of 2023. I mean, it goes all the way back 1965, a transcript Gemini 7 space mission describing astronauts' encounter with a brilliant body containing trillions of particles. And, you know, look, just I'm not telling you what to believe or not believe. I'm just fascinated by it. And a lot of people, you know, God created the heavens and the earth. And, you know, here we just keep discovering more universes within universes within universes. The majesty of God's imagination and creation is breathtaking to me. And, you know, nowhere, biblically speaking, if you're looking at this and you believe that God created the heavens and the earth as I do, nothing there contradicts the idea that God could have created life or intelligence in some capacity in some other universe that maybe is long and far away from here. I mean, all of that is possible. Anyway, they talk about specifically people observing, you know, saucer-shaped aircraft, how long it is in diameter, one case 21 feet in diameter, radio-controlled. You know, in this case of Bob Lazar, which we dropped in the podcast, I mean, he's saying we have it. And that he saw it and that he worked on it. Then he talked about its power source, power source. I sound like you saying source, power source, and how the power source is otherworldly, which makes perfect sense. There was this guy years and years ago. I used to go to this thing called the Invention Convention. Inventors would get together, and some of it was junk. Some of it was very interesting. This one guy really believed that if we could ever tap into the gravitational force, that there would be an endless source of human energy. His fear was not only would it be good, be used for good use, but it could be used for bad. I mean, I guess that's the human nature, good and evil. But it was very convincing. Talk about Buzz Aldrin describing unusual things he saw on the Apollo 11 mission. Anyway, you definitely need modern technology when it comes to a home security system. You don't want a reactive system.
2: Linda McLaughlin, 10 people just broke into your home. Sorry, good luck.
6: Yeah, that's a reactive system. No, thank you. 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They started on this program years and years ago. They had less than 10 employees. Now they got thousands. And they take care of millions of people in their homes and keep them safe because they keep advancing their technology. Now, that includes AI security cameras, active guard, outdoor protection, sensors, live monitoring agents for about $1 a day. And it's why U.S. News and World Report says it's the best home security system of 2026. 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
1: All right, 25 now to the top of the hour. Toll free, our number is 800-941-SEAN. If you want to be a part of the program, speaking of a military, Scott Shannon, well, our military has a firearm of choice. It's called Sig Sauer. NATO forces has a firearm of choice.

0: It's called Sig Sauer. I have a firearm of choice, as does Sweet Baby James, as does Linda. Hang on, somebody is calling. Who might it be? Oh, potential spam. Should I take the call and put it on?
1: It could be a UAP, Sean. It could be.
0: No, it says potential spam. Should I pick it up or no? Yes or no?
1: Well, if you call from outer space, it would be spam. Sure, answer.
0: If I do answer, then they never stop. They never, ever stop.
1: It's not weird at all. It's not like you're doing a live radio show.
0: Nah, not at all. Not weird at all. It's always the same. I'm going to tell you what happens. They're all the same. I have all these messages, and they're all the same. Do you get these messages? All right, I'm going to tell you what they say. Tag, hi, this is Alexis McMullen calling you regarding your tax obligations. This is Alexis McMullen from the Tax Filing Review Desk. I was reviewing your file after the April 15th deadline. It looks like you may still be eligible for tax resolution options. Right now, there have been several updates and adjustments on how tax balances are being handled. This is all crap spam to fraud. This is what identity theft is. This is why we talk about LifeLock all the time. Everyone I know gets those calls. Have you gotten those calls?
1: Oh, yeah.
0: Oh, yeah.
1: Oh, yeah.
0: Anyway, Linda likes Sig Sauer. I don't know what the Rose edition is, the P365 Rose special edition, but she's got that one. I have multiple Sig Sauers. I just got a new one, by the way. Oh, it's awesome.
1: Does it have Rose on it?
0: No. More people carrying firearms today for protection than ever before. And, you know, if you live in a state, don't forget that requires a permit. Make sure you have one. Make sure you are trained in the safe use of a firearm. I tell everybody that in my free state of Florida, I don't need a permit, but I have my carry permit, which then makes me eligible to carry in like 37, 38 states. Look, here's the bottom line. 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The issue of Iran is going to come to a quick end. U.S. and Iran exchanged fire on Thursday, as we told you yesterday on the program. Of course, none of our ships were hit. No damage done to three destroyers. Great damage was done to the Iranian attackers. They were completely destroyed. They're dead. Anyway, the president said no when asked if the conflict is over. Secretary of State Rubio says the U.S. expects Iran to respond to their peace proposal, which means no nukes, by the end of the day today. They are losing $400 to $500 billion a day. You know, Rubio just summed it up so perfectly this week when he said, imagine the worries about the Strait of Hormuz if Iran ever had a nuclear weapon. And unlike these other isolationist idiots that have a microphone, they're like homeless people with microphones. And I'm like, they're the dumbest people on earth. They have no contact. They just make stuff up. The number of people peddling conspiracy theories, I don't think it's ever been higher than it is now. Israel did this. The president was listening to Bibi. No, the president listened to his intelligence community. How do I know? Because I speak to these people. And with one exception, somebody that just had a philosophical disagreement with the president, which I don't really mind, and the president will listen to all voices. I know that there were prominent voices in the Oval Office, not Fox News hosts, not Mark Levin, not Sean Hannity. Thank me. God bless us. No, but you know, sitting in the days leading up to Epic Fury, you know, begging the president to listen to them. The president didn't listen to them. He listened to the intelligence. To a fault, all of the people that I talk to, and I think people would understand that I am fairly, you know, well-connected when it comes to government sources. They all say the same thing. The president had no choice. The one that said it most loudly and most publicly was our Middle East envoy, Steve Witkoff, how they were bragging they had 460 kilograms, nearly 1,000 pounds of 60% enriched uranium. Okay, maybe it doesn't mean much to the average bird, but to people that are in the know about nuclear enrichment, that means they're 12 days or less away from weapons-grade enriched uranium at 90%. That's not a risk we could take. The words that I hear most often from the people that know is the president had no choice. He just didn't. And I know, you know, people wish it would be over. I want it to be over. I don't want gas prices to go up at all, though I've noticed the price of a barrel of oil last couple of days. It's down again today, right? I'm pretty sure the last time I checked. And the president is saying that there will be a lot of pain if Iran doesn't do this. He also, Marco Rubio says, only stupid countries don't chew back when you're shot at. Can you believe how dumb the legacy media mob, the isolationist conspiracy theory morons are? They really are stupid. One thing that is gaining traction is what we have been talking about a lot, is getting arms in the hands of the Iranian people. I mean, for 47 years, these people have been terrorized, but it's not our fight for their freedom. They got to fight for their own freedom. But if we supply them, we did the same thing. Reagan did it in Angola. He did it with the Nicaraguan freedom fighters. He did it with the Mujahideen when they were battling the former Soviet Union. You know, although you can listen to Kamala Harris, she says Russia's the big winner in the Iran war. What the hell is she even talking about? Is she really that dumb? I mean, I can't believe this woman even got any votes for president. Anyway, so that's the news from Lake Wobegon as it relates to what's going on here. The president did strike one of the Iranian ports in the Strait of Hormuz to send a message yesterday, too. Now, there's propaganda reports that the son of the late Ali Khamenei, who was also injured in the opening salvo of Epic Fury, has full oversight of the Iranian state affairs, according to the State Ministry of Propaganda. I don't believe that. By the way, executed Iranian prisoners, three Iranian prisoners executed over the weekend. They described the torture, forced confessions, denied legal rights in messages that they shared with the Jerusalem Post before their deaths. And anyway, you know, they went on to, they were eventually hung. I mean, this is just a brutal regime. It's just horrible. It will come to an end. I think the president's patience. Now, I was struggling with whether I should go or I shouldn't go. And I made a final decision. And I hope the people in this audience understand why I was struggling even in any way. When you have an opportunity to go on Air Force One, why most people would say, well, why are you struggling with that? Because I'm going to miss too many programs based on the time difference, the travel demands, and the commitments that I will have to be at certain events while my shows are taking place. I'll be able to do, I'll miss, I think, one or two TV shows next week. How many radio shows am I going to miss? I'll do a show Monday.
1: You're not missing any shows. Then you're going to be here every day talking to us. Is this thing on? Can you hear me? Hello? You're going to be here every day talking to us.
0: I will be updating this audience. I'll be talking to the audience every day from China. What did Gordon Chang
1: It's going to be
0: about?
1: Great.
0: I said, do you think I'm going to be spied on? He said, oh, yeah. I mean, and I said, well, explain what that means. He goes, oh, they're going to bug your room. And I'm like, with video cameras? He goes, there'll be a video camera in the shower. I mean, that's kind of creepy. That creeps you out a little bit. And your great suggestion is Just put on a bathing suit. That's all you need to do.
1: Put on a different bathing suit every day. That way you're comfortable. Each day you could do the colors, you know, a different color every day.
0: All right, what do you have to do to put on a bathing suit? Do you wear your underwear under your bathing suit?
1: I mean, I think that could get challenging.
0: What are you going to do? Take off the bathing suit and wait for the underwear to dry? You got to get naked at some point.
1: It's 3:30 in the afternoon.
0: I'm not afraid to get naked.
1: I don't know how much detail we're getting into here, but I'm just going to let you know that if you're getting changed into your bathing suit and there's video cameras in your room in China, I suggest you do it in the dark.
0: Do it in the dark. Did you ever hear of night vision cameras? You don't think that they're using more sophisticated technology than a regular camera?
1: It's going to look a little blurry. Everything's fine in the dark, you know, even if they have night vision. You know, you got the lights on, you're in trouble.
0: Linda's saying to me, this is very rude. You say I look better in the dark, naked.
1: I never said that. I'm here. Sean, my main concern is your privacy. I'm all about your privacy. That's what I'm really here for.
0: It is creepy.
1: I support you.
0: I did think it was funny that, you know, that this Chinese oil tanker that was attacked in the Strait of Hormuz apparently failed to identify which side carried out the attack. But no, that would have been the Iranians that did that. You know, on the same day that China ordered firms to ignore U.S. Iranian sanctions. You can't make some of this stuff up. You really can. It's just too good to be true. A couple of other little things. You know, we talked about the exchange fire, et cetera, et cetera. So we'll see what happens there. As I told you yesterday, oil went pretty, it was like at 94 or 95 a barrel. I don't know. I mean, the way the markets react to this. Now, we're going to get into later in the program. This is a massive, massive win. And Democrats, Hakeem Jeffries PAC put $40 million into this unconstitutional effort to pretty much steal these seats in Virginia, and it now backfired. I was telling everybody ahead of time, it's never going to pass judicial muster and judicial review. It didn't. Virginia Supreme Court overturned the state's recently passed redistricting plan. Ken Cuccinelli, one of Virginia's senators, will join us as well. We told you yesterday what the craziness that went on in the U.S. Senate with Justin Pearson. You know, he went ballistic. Another person in the Senate standing on the Senate desk screaming and yelling. Apparently, Democrats burned $64 million on this failed gerrymander. Between that and the Supreme Court decision against racial gerrymandering, Democrats are in very tough shape right now. Because we're talking about 20 seats or more. And with the election of Donald Trump's handpicked people in Indiana, now that's going to come back and play, you know, and Democrats just keep, you know, doubling down on dumb, dumber and stupid, you know, with their hammer the rich nonsense. I mean, New York City, for example, you talk about a tax exodus. It was an analysis today that IRS data shows a massive reallocation of adjusted gross income as taxpayers move from high cost coastal hubs to the South and West. You know, red states are taking in an additional $2,199.1 billion, about what blue states like California lost $660 billion. New York lost $660. California, $503 billion. That doesn't even include the more recent people. My free state of Florida gained I'm giving the wrong numbers here. Forgive me. This is based in... I wrote it down. Like, you know,
1: should I get the Jeopardy music out? Like, I mean, I can do that for
0: no.
1: you.
0: No, okay.
1: You look.
0: Nearly 2 trillion. I'm talking about billions instead of trillions. That's where I messed up. I stand forgiven. I forgive myself. Nearly $2 trillion in economic growth, leaving blue states. $666 billion New York, $503 billion California. Doesn't include, you know, this idiotic referendum that'll be on the ballot in November that'll be retroactive to January. That's pushing so many wealthy people out of there. Illinois, $399 billion. New Jersey, $212 billion. Maryland, $120 billion. Florida, the biggest winner, $1,293 billion. Can you imagine? Texas next, $371 billion. Arizona, $203 billion. South Carolina, $187 billion. Same with North Carolina, $187 billion. Wow. I mean, my attitude is just keep doing what you're doing. All these blue states. Now, my warning to people that live in blue states, be careful, because they're going to have an exit tax and these wealth taxes, like, you know, this idiot mayor in Seattle and what they're proposing in California and what Mamdani wants in New York. They're going to have a wealth tax. They're going to have an exit tax. If you're looking to get out now before they put all of this in place, because that means you'd leave and they'd still want to tax your income even after you left the state. How insane is that? Talk about a cash grab. Another thing they're doing, by the way, they're now calling it a surtax, a tax increase. All happening in blue states. Listen, if you are looking to move, you know, it's been said moving for a lot of people is the biggest stress in life. I move all the time. I could care less. 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

0: 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And now, the United States Mint honors that legacy with what may be the most patriotic and symbolic Washington quarter ever issued. The 1776-2026 Revolutionary War quarter celebrates 250 years of American freedom. 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
1: Hello, this is Topo Padilla from Greg Padilla Bail Bonds. As my father Greg and I work up and down the state and around the country for that matter, we get asked all of the time, how does bail work? People truly come to understand bail and why it is so effective and needed in our criminal justice system. Another great opportunity is when someone who works within the legislative branch, the judicial branch, or anyone connected in the criminal justice system asks us questions about bail, and we can better educate them about bail. It is an honor to provide this information with integrity and facts about what we as bail bondsmen do. 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That is 446-B-O-N-D, or find us on the web at PadillaBailBonds.com.
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10: All right, our drug czar, she's doing a phenomenal job. 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
11: 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Saturday will be hot with temperatures reaching a high of 93 degrees, very close to the record of 96 set back in 1987. Expect plenty of sunshine throughout the day, introducing the KFC $10 bucket of the day deal. 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
15: I'm Jennifer Kuiper. President Trump says Ukraine and Russia have agreed to observe a three-day truce starting tomorrow and a mutual swap of 1,000 prisoners each. Trump posts on social media that the short truce would hopefully be the beginning of the end of a very long, deadly, and hard-fought war. Also, Ukrainian President Volodymyr Zelensky orders his army not to attack Red Square during Russia's May 9th parade. CBS's Olivia Rinaldi.
16: This military parade will be held without Russian military hardware due to the threat of Ukraine's long-range drones. This is really becoming a story about the strength of drone warfare, how it has increased across the world as we've been seeing it play out in Iran, but now inside of Russia.
15: The latest jobs report beats expectations, with employers adding 115,000 positions in April. National Economic Council Director Kevin Hassett on Bloomberg.
17: A rip-roaring jobs market, and it's completely consistent with what we saw with the claims data just a few days ago, right? Like, initial claims for unemployment insurance right now are the lowest since we've ever been counting them, all the way back to the 1960s. And so the job market is really, really, really strong.
15: The unemployment rate remains at 4.3%. Secretary of State Marco Rubio, in Rome for a two-day diplomatic mission, tells reporters so far there has not been a response from Iran to the American one-page memorandum of understanding aimed at restarting peace talks.
18: Iran now claims that they own, that they have a right to control an international waterway. They claim that they have a right to control it. What is the world going to do about that?
15: President Trump says the U.S.-Iran ceasefire is still in effect, but he warns the U.S. will, quote, knock them out a lot harder and a lot more violently if Tehran doesn't accept a peace deal. A CBS News analysis finds that thousands of asylum seekers are giving up on their cases amid the Trump administration's immigration crackdown. CBS's Allison Keyes.
19: CBS News has learned that the Trump administration's efforts to deport those seeking asylum to third countries have led thousands to drop their cases or agree to voluntarily leave the U.S. This after the Board of Immigration Appeals ruled in the fall that judges should decide on motions for third country removal before considering whether someone qualifies for asylum. Allison Keyes, CBS News, Washington.
15: The Pentagon has begun releasing new files on UFOs. CBS's Camille McCormick.
20: The Pentagon released the files, but the effort is also being led by the White House and Director of National Intelligence, among others. The Pentagon said in a post on X that President Trump is focused on providing maximum transparency, but Americans can ultimately make up their own minds. It also says additional documents will be released on a rolling basis.
15: Stocks close up on Wall Street. This is CBS News.
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27: A lot happening on the American River Bridge, northbound Cab City. Got a traffic hazard there with a vehicle out of gas waiting for help. Also, northbound Cab at Marconi Avenue, a 5 to 8 foot large gauge copper wire on the off ramp. And Exposition Boulevard, somebody in the slow lane there that's blocking traffic, so watch out. Tune to traffic on the 10s every 10 minutes, mornings and afternoons on KFBK News Radio.
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29: Sunny skies for the rest of the afternoon with a high of 83 degrees. We'll continue to see the warm conditions in the evening with temperatures in the mid-70s, overnight lows in the 50s. Currently 73 degrees in the KBK Weather Center. 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

0: I'll let you know when there's no ceasefire. 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You're just going to have to look at one big glow coming out of Iran.
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6: I thank Scott Shannon. Hour 2, Sean Hannity Show this Friday, 800-941-SEAN is on number if you want to be a part of the program. Mentioned earlier, how ironic, if you want to go to the Obama Center or Presidential Library, which may be the ugliest library I think I've ever seen in my life. Anyway, to get into that building, you will need a photo ID, a valid ID, for free admission ahead of the center's June 19th official opening. Whoopsie daisy. I mean, but you don't need it for voting. You don't need proof of citizenship. I mean, it's insane. You have three illegal aliens charged in a $1 million heist outside of high-end Long Island Mall, which took place in outside of Nassau County in New York. One good piece of news, people have gotten the message. There is a new sheriff in town. His name is Donald J. Trump, and voluntary deportations are up by the tens and tens of thousands. People realize, and it's not going to work here. So that's pretty interesting to watch. But more importantly, open borders has led to, you know, a scourge of drugs, the likes of which we've never seen before. We have been covering this story for years on this program, and we know all about China's involvement. We know about the narco terrorists. That's why the president took out Maduro. That's why the president has been involved very actively with Mexico, where a lot of the fentanyl, a lot of the other drugs, opioids, weed, all come across the border illegally. For years on this program, Sarah Carter has been on the front lines of reporting on this for us. She is now the drug czar and the director of the White House Office of National Drug Policy. And anyway, they've now come up with a very specific strategy that she has coordinated with the president. And it is the first time a strategy is grounded in faith for drug recovery, which is critical for people. I mean, if you don't get rid of your desire for drugs and you don't get off them, people can't be helped, empowering communities, families. And now that the president has closed the border, the cartels now are being taken on directly. And the president has launched a historic offensive attack against the cartels. That's what these kinetic boat strikes have been, these narco terrorists and other strategies focused on reacting to the drug crisis. I can't think of a better person with all the years experience in reporting on this and being on the front lines of this than our friend Sarah Carter, who is officially the drug czar, who joins us now. How are you?
7: I'm doing great, Sean. How are you? Thank you so much for having me on.
6: And I know your days are very slow. I know you don't work a lot of hours. I know it's been, you know, kind of boring. There's not a lot on your plate. But I know just the opposite is true. I mean, if you like Trump, you're probably getting like 3 hours of sleep a night.
7: I've learned to get 3 hours of sleep a night. I completely understood why.
6: Welcome to my world.
7: Yes. And I thought I was barely getting any sleep when I was working with you. You are always on the road, always working hard. And I was always on the road with you or out in another state covering all of these issues. Like you said, the drug crisis in America, the front line of our border, which was a battlefield in and of itself under President Biden.
6: By the way, Linda was whining that I was texting stories to her about 3:30, 4 o'clock in the morning this morning. I'm like, well, I'm up. I'm working. If I'm up, I might as well work.
3: I think whining is a stretch. I thought maybe I was having a nightmare, so I reacted appropriately. I'm sorry.
6: You woke me up. Why do you keep waking me up every 5 minutes?
3: Exactly.
6: And I did not call you. I did just sent you a story.
3: Or 12.
7: Tell you, Linda works. She works harder than anyone I know, too, Sean. I mean,
6: blah, blah, blah. I don't even want to hear it. I just, you know, stop. I don't want to feed into this at all.
7: I'll do it. I'll always stick up for you both. You know that. I don't take sides here because I know how hard you both work. And look, we've seen what the cartels have done to our society. It's the reason why President Trump designated them foreign terrorist organizations. It's the reason why, for the first time in U.S. history, and especially in modern political history, we have the most consequential president doing exactly what he said he was going to do for the American people. And that is fight for them every single day. And that's what I am doing. That's why I don't feel like I have time to sleep. You know, there are too many angel moms, too many angel fathers, angel families out there that have suffered the greatest loss imaginable. I was just at my daughter's graduation from eighth grade, you know, and I'm thinking, like, here's the youngest one of our six, right? And we have grandchildren too. And I think about her future and I think about how much suffering has happened in this nation, in America's longest war, Sean. And that is the war on drugs. That is America's longest war. We're losing over 100,000 people a year. And thank God under President Trump this past year, that number is dropped down to 70,000. But that's still 70,000 souls and parents who've lost children because they took a pill they thought was Adderall and they were poisoned and they were killed. These are terrorist organizations. They are operating against the United States. And while we were asleep at the wheel and while President Biden was allowing drugs to flow into our nation at rates that are unheard of, I mean, I don't even think we have a number. I keep trying to get the exact number. I know it's hundreds of billions of dollars, if not trillions. In the war, in this America's longest war that these cartels have amassed. And right now we have a president and this strategy is taking the war directly to these terrorists. We are cutting the heads off the snakes, but we are not forgetting that we have families and children and Americans that are desperate for help, that need that help, and we're going to be there for them.
6: I don't know if you watched the debate, either the gubernatorial or mayoral debate out in California. We covered a lot of it extensively yesterday on radio and TV. And I mean, it is remarkable to me that they don't have an answer for any of this except to just let people stay on the street and get their fentanyl. And they're not going to lift a finger to help them.
7: All harm reduction does, Sean, and I've seen it up close and personal in California, is actually kill American citizens. If you want to lead people to death, give them this harm reduction, right? Allow them to, you know, have someone watching them while they're shooting up with heroin or they're using fentanyl and you know, allow them to sit there and abuse themselves and abuse their families and abuse their communities, because it's not just about the person that's using that's suffering. It's everyone else around them that's suffering. It's every family member. It's everybody in society. We want to lift our children up. We want to tell them, look, hey, you never need to try this stuff. You're great the way you are. There's other ways of handling stress, of working through problems than using drugs or abusing your own body. And if we're a society that's going to allow people or going to accept the fact that people are not worth the fight, then what kind of society are we? When I walked down the street and I would do the shows with you, and I remember, you know, interviewing the woman in Kensington, Philadelphia, where people were strewn all over the streets with needle in their arms, where most of the people that were using heroin had drank in the heroin, or what we call metatomidine or xylazine, and it was causing necrosis of the skin, where I could literally see the bones in their arms and the muscles underneath their skin as it was being eaten away. What kind of society are we when we forget about those that are the most vulnerable? When our children are getting out of school buses and their parents have to lift them over the bodies that are laying on the streets? When we ignore the elephant in the room? We can't afford that. This is a national security issue. It is the reason why President Donald Trump has put so much focus on this issue and why he has taken it to task. because we are watching our nation break from within. We can't afford that anymore. We're not going to let it happen. We're not going to ignore the fact that we have a demand problem. Yes, do we? But we have a serious supply problem. And we are working with our neighbors throughout the Western Hemisphere. I was recently in Mexico, as you know. I had a very, very interesting conversation just today. I'll let you know, the Mexican officials, that actually, President Sheinbaum had talked about our national drug control strategy and would like to meet with me. So this is a global issue, right? It's affecting not only us, it's affecting everyone else in the Western Hemisphere. And I think it's important for all of us to understand that.
6: Wow. I mean, it really is something that we better understand and we better resolve. All right, quick break. Right back, more on this Friday with Sarah Carter, our drug czar. 800-941-SHAWN is on number. We'll get to your calls coming up straight ahead as we continue. Anyway, if you are a business, you know what it's like. 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You deal with this agent, that agent, this agent, that agent. It is a nightmare. It's worse than the healthcare system. If you want all of the answers and you want to simplify the process, well, let me tell you about SuperSure.com as one agent for any insurance you will need to run your business in one place. 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

0: Well, we continue now with Sarah Carter, our nation's drug czar, officially the director of the White House Office of National Drug Policy, as the Trump administration taking on narco-terrorist cartel members and trying to keep Americans safe from the scourge of drugs that is plaguing every small town and big city around the country. I don't know if you saw the video of these zombies now. I don't know what this new drug is. I think some of it's fentanyl, but there are other drugs. It's like somebody told me it's meth plus. Maybe you know more about it than I do, because you're on the ground and this is what you're dealing with every day. That is apparently it's turning people into complete zombies. And they had this video of people. I think it was out in San Francisco. I mean, they're just like walking around. It looks like a scene from Dawn of the Dead.
1: Yeah, you're absolutely right. It is xylazine, Sean, and metformidine. And one of the biggest parts of our national drug control strategy is emerging threats. When I came in and we started to put this strategy together, I said, the one thing that I find most important for all of us is that we need to stay ahead of the enemy. We need to stay ahead of our adversaries. So what are the emerging threats and how are we going to test for that? So we've done a preliminary study across the United States. And I got to say it was an incredible findings and really terrifying findings. We saw a rise in xylazine in parts of the United States. These are tranquilizers that are used on large animals. We saw metformidine. For the first time in U.S. history, the ONDCP and the CDC together issued an alert across the United States warning doctors, first responders, and Americans that metformidine is on the streets, that it is being adulterated into the fentanyl, sometimes on its own. They call it rhinoceros tranquilizer because it is used on large animals. And these tranks actually cause so much severe long-term damage. So even if they are using the drug and they are taken to a hospital, the person that's using does not die, it has long-term effects on the brain and on the body. We want to warn parents, talk to your children, get out there, let them know that this is very serious, that these substances are being found in pills, that if your children or if you borrow a pill from someone, order something online, buy something off the street that is not prescribed to you by your doctor, you are literally playing Russian roulette with your life and you may not survive. And by the way, the Narcan, for those of you who have Narcan, great for you. I carry it with me everywhere. It's life-saving. But remember, it doesn't always save someone's life. If you don't continue to use it, sometimes these drugs are so powerful that it is difficult to revive someone. And what happens, Sean, is that when you take these drugs, what causes the person to overdose is the fact that their respiration slows down to such a point that they no longer can breathe. So they just die by suffocation. Their breathing apparatus just shuts down. So the Narcan allows the breathing to come back and their lung capacity, but it doesn't cure the person. So I want you to realize that this is very serious. We are seeing poisons across our country from precursor chemicals that have come from the Far East, from as far east as China, from India, from other parts of the world, that the cartels are using that in the pills that they're distributing and illegally shipping to the United States, smuggling into our country. So we're at war. This is a very serious crisis in the United States, and we need to wake up and we need to realize what it is.
0: Well, Sarah, we can't thank you enough for all the good work you're doing. You are literally saving lives. We're grateful for that. Your heart, your soul, your passion is completely in all of this, and we're so grateful that you're in the position you're in, and we appreciate the updates that you give us. I know you don't have a lot of time in your busy day, but we appreciate you being with us.
1: I thank you so much for being there, Sean. And look, this is the most important thing. What you're doing right now is getting the word out to the American people and letting them know that there is something that they need to be aware of. And that's what you're doing. And that's saving.
0: And I'm going to be with President Trump in China. And I will ask him about this when I interview him next week. So we appreciate you giving us this update before I go. Thank you so much.
1: Thank you so much, Sean. Good luck in China.

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0: Didn't the IRS scandal and the NSA atrocities convince you? 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
1: All right, 25 now till the top of the hour, 800-941-SEAN. If you want to be a part of the program this Friday, and health, wellness, fitness, nutrition, longevity, it's on everybody's mind. But for most people, you know what? When it comes to your health, most of us, if we're going to be really blunt and honest, we're guessing what to eat, what supplements to take, what makes you feel better than others, what things you, that you eat make you feel better. You know, why do some food

0: 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You stop guessing, use the science, and start knowing. And Linda learned that she does not eat enough red meat, which I've been telling her for years.
1: Not well, you want to learn something else that I think you would find interesting and a lot of people would find interesting? No, this is actually cool. I think you'll like this. So one of the things that Viome does is it has supplements. So let's say it says you have to have like more broccoli or more this or more that. They can customize supplements just for you that gives you your daily dose of those nutrients from those particular foods, put them into a pill and you take it and you never have to eat a piece of broccoli if that's what your body calls for. That's cool. I'm just saying, that's cool.
0: Oh, yeah, very cool. Very, very cool. All I know is everything I've been telling you for years, you should have listened to.
1: Sean is always right. It's my new mantra. It's my new mantra. I'm living by it.
0: You just can't say the words. You know what, Sean? You're right.
1: Oh, my God. I told the guys to make a bumper out of it when it's going to go, you know, Sean was right. We're going to mix it up, you know, like how they did when they said, if somebody would just please call Sean Hannity. Remember when we had that like weird mix up from Trump? We're going to do that here. Mm-hmm. Sean was right. It's going to be great.
0: All Sean Hannity. We have that tape.
1: That was so funny. It'd take us a minute to pull it up. But here's the creativity of people. They hear that. Trump says it. And then they mix it up and create this. And it was everywhere.
0: I was in the room, the spin room, and all, you know, those are the few moments I have to see the legacy media mob, and I don't like them and they don't like me, and you should see the looks that I get. And then when I'm so friendly to them, like I'm super friendly, they're like looking at me like they don't know how to react to it. Cause I'm not a jerk in real life. I don't like them, but it doesn't mean I'm going to be rude. And so all of a sudden I hear my name. And then I hear it again and then again and again and again. And it's President Trump in the debate. Ask Sean Hannity. Do you remember who the debate was with? I don't remember which one it was.
1: I have to look. I don't. I have to look.
0: It's so funny. Do you have that, Jason?
2: I then spoke to Sean Hannity, which everybody refuses to call Sean Hannity. I had numerous conversations with Sean Hannity at Fox, and Sean Hannity said, and he called me the other day, and I spoke to him about it. He said, you were totally against war because he was for the war.

0: You got to send me that. I'll send it to my kids. I don't ever think I heard the remix vision of remix.
1: It's so funny.
0: Remix.
1: You should have that as your voicemail. Like when people call you, instead of it just like being, that's what it should say.
0: Oh, that's funny. Well, you're going to miss me next week when I go to China. You know,
1: and no, I'm not. You're going to call in every day. We're going to talk to you every day.
0: Okay. You're going to talk to me every day at 3 a.m. my time, just so you know.
1: That's right. We're going to get the shower update. So how did it go today? Which swim trunks did you wear? Do you feel safe in your room?
0: I'm not going to live my life in fear. I just refuse. I'm not doing it. Hey, I love Nigel Farage. He's been a friend of this program for a long time. We keep hearing, oh, Donald Trump is unpopular across the Atlantic. Excuse me. We have been warning the decline about Europe as a continent and the countries within Europe for a long time, how they've neglected their national security, national defense, how they have never wanted to pay their fair share of NATO, how they've adopted radical socialism, cling to climate alarmism. They have no moral clarity, even when it comes to the number one state sponsor of terror. They're absolutely useless. I think NATO as an alliance is going to collapse of its own weight as a result of their lack of moral clarity. That's on them, not on us. You know, how they have allowed unfettered illegal immigration without assimilation in places like Great Britain. Now they have nearly 100 Sharia courts there. And they have no-go zones in France and other countries in Europe. It's the continent is declining, and I'm not sure they can fix it at this point. I don't know. One person that would be able to do it is Nigel Farage. Now, this is pretty fascinating because British voters delivered a massive blow to, you know, leftist Labour Prime Minister Keir Starmer. I call him Neville Chamberlain Starmer, and his Labour Party in local elections as Trump ally Nigel Farage celebrated massive victories for his more conservative Reform UK party across the country. Remember, they're the ones that got Brexit, you know, finished when nobody thought that they could pull that off either. But early results showing that Labour was hemorrhaging council seats in their former strongholds, losing nearly 260 positions. And, you know, Nigel Farage's Reform UK racked up close to 400 gains in sweeping political upset less than 2 years after Starmer's landslide in 2024. And he said, you we're witnessing a historic shift in British politics. He's not wrong. And, you know, this is now a huge day, you know, and a complete reshaping of British politics in every single way. And Farage, by the way, one of President Donald Trump's closest political allies in Europe and a longtime champion of anti-immigration politics, he might be the one guy that would follow Trump and say no more unfettered illegal immigration. And if you came into the country illegally, get out. If you don't want to assimilate, get out also. This is beyond historic. Let us play Neville Chamberlain Starmer's reaction to this.
2: And I just wanted to say a few words to you about the results, because the results are tough. They are very tough. And there is no sugarcoating this. We have lost brilliant Labour representatives across the country. These are people who put so much into their communities, so much into our party and our movement. And that hurts. And it should hurt. And I take responsibility. When voters send a message like this, we must reflect and we must respond.
0: All right, this Friday, let's get to our busy phones. Eduardo is in my free state of Florida. Eduardo, how are you, sir? Glad you called. Beautiful weather today. I'm going to miss it next week in China.
3: Best of luck over there. But I'm over here in sunny Tampa. My birthday's Monday. And I got to say, we're going to hang on to that.
0: First of all, happy birthday. Congratulations.
3: Yeah, thank you. Thank you very much. Yeah, and it's 3 years, by the way, since I moved from that sewer in Chicago over here to Tampa. So thank God I am not in Chicago anymore.
0: Well, I wouldn't want to be in Chicago either. I don't know anybody that would want to be in Chicago.
3: But the reason I called is we're going to hang on to the House and Senate because that Supreme Court in decision in Virginia with the illegal maps. We're going to hang on. Everything's going to be fine. So I think we'll be okay.
0: Well, Virginia redistricting's done. It's over. You know, what they did was unconstitutional. Ken Cuccinelli, who will be on later, I mean, he's been great on it, and he pointed this out in the very beginning. And now we have every other state because of the Supreme Court decision. This is very, very, very good news for Republicans. Very good news.
3: Yes. Very good news. Yes. That's a good way to start the weekend. Definitely.
0: Yeah, good point. Hope you have a good weekend.
3: Yep.
0: Hope you enjoy it.
3: Yeah, thank you, Sean.
0: Appreciate the call, my friend. Quick break, right back. More of your calls this Friday coming up. 800-941-SEAN, our number if you want to be a part of the program.
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0: Let's get back to our busy phones. 800-941 Sean is our number. Dave, Minnesota, next. Happy Friday. Glad you're on the Sean Hannity Show.
1: Hello, Sean. It's a real honor to talk to you. I just called in to vent a little bit. My heart is broken. I am born.
0: Your heart is broken. What do I need to do to help you fix that? You don't want a broken heart. That sucks.
1: But get me a plane ticket out of here, maybe. But anyway, born and raised here in Minnesota. It's a beautiful state. I live out in the country. We have Superior National Forest up north, which is really a crown jewel, the Boundary Waters. But these out-of-state politicians come in here, waltz. they destroyed the state. And
0: is he not from Minnesota? I didn't know that.
1: Yeah, he's from Nebraska. And Keith Ellison is from Michigan. And Ian Omar is from Mogadishu. You know that. who was the other one that was in there? Well, anyway, they're just, they've destroyed Minneapolis. Jacob Fry, he's from Virginia.
0: Mayor French Fry. Mayor Small Fry.
1: French Fry. You know, and just, I can't even stomach listening to those people anymore. Now, I did take a couple of years ago, I took the light rail. I went from Mall of America to a Twins game in downtown Minneapolis. Cedar Riverside neighborhood down there it was like going from America to Mogadishu. It's like a third world country down there. It's not the Minneapolis. It's not the Minnesota that I grew up in. So, I'm 68. I'm retiring. I have a beautiful place out here in the country on a lake, and I've decided I can't handle this political climate here.
0: Let me tell you something. I don't go back to New York hardly ever, because I know if I do, they'll be after me with a vengeance, and I refuse to give that to them. But, occasionally I'll go to visit my family, whatever.
1: Sure.
0: And it's like I'm driving through that city. It is so filthy, dirty, disgusting, with the worst infrastructure. I just can't wait to get the hell out of there and get home to paradise. I really can't. And I know people, for a lot of people, the most stressful thing they're going to do in their life is move. You got to get over that. I've moved so many times in my life. I can't even count. I've lived in six, seven different states now. And I love the experience of it. I'm just telling you, there's life outside of New York and California and Minnesota and Illinois and New Jersey. And I just urge people, find a great place to live where the people are awesome and they have great infrastructure. They believe in law and order and low taxes and a good quality of life, down home. I don't care if it's Tennessee, North, South Carolina. I don't care if it's, the Midwest. I don't care if it's Texas or you want to come to my free state of Florida. Just don't bring your dumb politics with you. But, good for you. Just get out. Find a warmer place. Who wants to freeze their ass off anyway? I don't. I don't want to freeze my ass off anymore. I'm too old for that.
1: You're so right, Sean. Growing up in the cities and then deciding to move into the country, that was a big step. A lot of people talk about it, but it's not going to get done unless you pull the trigger and make the move. So,
0: listen, I'm not planning on retiring until God says I'm done. Okay, but. Well, if that day ever comes, having a little land with some chickens and maybe a couple of horses and maybe a little baby ranch. I don't know. That sounds appealing to me. Maybe I'll be bored stiff. I don't know.
1: Well,
0: I'd probably be talking to myself doing a talk show every day. I'll call Linda just to keep updated. I've got to roll, my friend. God bless you. Good luck in your move. Good luck in your decision. And I tell people, don't be afraid to take a chance in your life. What's the big deal? Not that big a deal. Find a place that's affordable for you and a place that, make it an adventure. Anyway, 800-941 Sean, if you want to be a part of the program. I'm not sure I'd want to move to Israel right now because all the cluster bombs being fired at densely populated areas and communities like in cities like Tel Aviv. But that's what the people of Israel have been living through. People like Esther, she's 84 years old, fragile. She's spent long stretches inside these bomb shelters. And it's really, really tough. And if not for the International Fellowship of Christians and Jews and your generosity, you know, all the bare necessities they're providing, food and water and shelter and clothing and medicines. They have their mobile medical clinics for the elderly people like Esther. I mean, it wouldn't happen but for your generosity. And the fellowship is meeting all of these urgent needs, and they are urgent. And by the way, as Israel now fights for their very survival, hopefully this comes to an end shortly. But in the meantime, the need has never been greater. You can donate over the phone. They desperately need your help. It's 888-488-IFCJ, 888-488-IFCJ. 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
12: What is happening, everybody? Good afternoon and welcome to A's Cast Live. Chris Townsend alongside the commander, Cody Elias. We have a fun show for you today. We have two interviews that we've already done, so we can tell you they're really good. Former A's shortstop, a man who holds the errorless streak record in Major League Baseball history for shortstops, Mike Bordick is going to be with us today, and it is phenomenal. His stories about showing up in 1990 with the A's as a rookie, and he's looking around, and there's Ricky Henderson, there's Mark McGwire, there's Jose Canseco, and Dave Henderson, and Dave Parker, and Dave Stewart, and Bob Welch, and Dennis Eckersley. I mean, can you imagine being a kid, and you show up, and you're like, oh, my God. Sandy Alderson, who we just had on, the architect of those teams, he said they were like a traveling rock band. I mean, you had the biggest names in the sport. They just won the World Series. They had just been to two World Series. They would go to their third straight World Series, and you're just a guy showing up. I mean, wow. So, and then he was doing TV for the Orioles, so he gives us essentially a breakdown on what's been happening with the Orioles, because let's not forget, this was the team that Mike Elias he was a part of Jeffrey Lunau and the tear it down to the studs Houston Astros. He went over and did the same thing with Baltimore. The draft was a little bit different. You could suck for a ton of picks. So they tore the Orioles down to the studs. Now, there's a difference between tearing the Orioles down and the Houston Astros down, because the Astros, no offense to the hashtag Lastros, they didn't really have history. Right? I mean, the Astros' history was...
3: I went to that World Series in 05.
12: All right.
3: Against the White Sox.
12: Lost.
3: Nolan Ryan.
12: Well, they also had the World Series against the Cardinals. Right? Pool holes off a ledge.
3: That was the... That was when they were still the National League.
12: So, yeah, then they would go on to lose...
3: To Blummer and the White Sox.
12: He had the Nolan Ryan days of the Astrodome. Then came Bagwell, Biggio, and Bell, the Killer Bees. But seriously, they don't have a history. I mean, come on. So tearing them down really didn't mean much. But tearing down the Orioles, have one of the great histories in our game. Some of the greatest teams, greatest players, great tradition, great baseball town. No one ever went, you know, Houston, great baseball town. It's Texas. It's football. So Mike Elias goes and basically tears him down and was really bad for the fan base that has a lot of pride. Like, you go to Camden Yards and you see, you know, outside the ballpark, I can't remember what that bar is, but there's a huge statue with the gold glove of Brooks Robinson.
3: I should know. I just went to it like 2 years ago.
12: Frank Robinson, of course, Cal Ripken Jr., Eddie Murray, friend of the program who we haven't had him on last year. I've had him on twice. It's one of the biggest honors in my career. The great Hall of Famer, Jim Palmer. I mean, history, right? Earl Weaver. So they tear it down to the studs, and then it starts to work. The draft picks hit, and next thing you know, they win 101 games, and they win the division. So now the Orioles are about to do what the Astros did. They're going to go on the run. They're going to slay the Yankees and the Red Sox and the Blue Jays, and they're going to be the kings of the AL East. Well, after they won 100 games, they went to the playoffs and got swept in 3 games. The next year, they win 90-something. What was it?
3: I think it was
12: 91.
3: I think it was 91, yeah.
12: And then the next year, they 91. Did they get swept again?
3: I'm going to bring it up right now. I was looking at this earlier. I should have remembered.
12: They didn't do well. They lost in the first round again.
3: Yeah, they lost in the ALDS and with 101, and then they won 91 and they lost in the wild card games. That was yours, too.
12: They got swept both times.
3: Yeah.
12: All right, so you're 0-5 2 years in the postseason, get swept, and then start circling the drain. They've been bad.
3: The last time they won a playoff game was 2012, by the way. They got swept in 2014, and they lost the Walker game in 2016. It's been a while for Baltimore with a playoff win.
12: So when everybody talks about rebuilds and how great they are, most of them don't work out. Ask our friends with the Colorado Rockies. I mean, we can go through plenty of organizations, but this is not working out anymore. Baltimore, right now, as we stand, they are 17-21. They've got a ton of injuries. So Mike Bordick is going to break it down for us, along with great A stories. He will break it down because he was just doing television for them. And then we'll have the Mark Kotze Show brought to you by Folsom Lake Ford. Don't forget, big homestand coming up. Got the St. Louis Cardinals. They are hot. Beat the Padres again last night. And they're in second place. I mean, no one's hotter than the Cubs. What is it? Is that 16 straight at Wrigley?
3: I think it's 15 straight at home.
12: 15
3: Either way, it's still
12: at Wrigley.
3: Impressive.
12: I mean, it's unreal. And they've won 9 in a row? 15 straight at Wrigley? 9 in a row?
3: Yeah.
12: I think it's nine.
3: It's impressive what they're doing, and they've had.
12: Look at the standings here.
3: They've had some pitching injuries. Cade Horton. They've lost Matthew Boyd, but our guy Shota Imanaga, aka Mike, he's been great for them.
12: Mike Splitter was going last. Yeah, day game yesterday, a 4-game sweep of the Cincinnati Reds.
3: Last place Reds, who are over 500.
12: Cincinnati Reds went into that series in first place. This is how the Central is. It's so close, and everybody is good. Everybody's over 500. Cincinnati was in first place. They lose 4 games. They're now in last place. It is 9 in a row for the Cubs. But the Cardinals, they are 22-15. They're supposed to be in a Heim Bloom rebuild. Not so much a Heim Bloom rebuild. So we're going to have we're going to have St. Louis in town. And then Friday, here comes the San Francisco Giants.
3: K-pop fireworks on Friday. Athletics.com/tickets or athletics.com/promotions. If you're watching, you can see the full screen graphic of the fireworks show you've seen last year at the ballpark in West Sacramento.
12: And then, of course, we have Sacramento Saturdays. We're wearing the gold jerseys and the giveaways. And then on Sunday, bring your mother to the ballpark. It's Mother's Day. Oh, man, no Mother's Day's.
3: Yeah, it's this Sunday's Mother's Day. Yeah, next Sunday is.
12: Yeah.
3: So I said when you were told that, I was like, Mother's Day is this weekend. We're on the road.
12: Yeah, I just got this information, and this information is wrong.
3: But we're giving away, I believe it's a cross body bag next Saturday for the Sacramento Saturday giveaway, and then we're doing kids socks on Sunday for the kids at the ballpark in West Sac. Then Tuesday, Cardinals is the Grogu bobblehead giveaway for Star Wars. So that'll be fun. I'm sure there'll be a lot of people there for that because there are a lot of, Star Wars nerds out there who will want that bobblehead, myself included.
12: Nerd alert.
3: I mean, it's true, but there will be a lot of people. I bet you there are a lot of people at that ball game on Tuesday who want that bobblehead. Look at Hello Kitty Night. A lot of people there for Hello Kitty Night.
12: What's wrong with Hello Kitty? I defend Hello Kitty.
3: I don't know anything about Hello Kitty.
12: Grown men dressing up as Star Wars characters coming from their parents' basement. It's a whole different ballgame.
3: Now you're just stereotyping Star Wars fans, and I won't stand for this slander. I don't live in my mom's basement. I live in my wife's basement. There's a difference.
12: Oh, I love it. No, it's going to be a great homestand. So, by the way, get your tickets for the Giants now. I'm just telling you. It's going fast. It is going fast. And by the way, weekends have been rocking. So if you plan on coming to the Athletics and the Giants, make sure go now to get tickets to secure that you're going to get into the ballpark. We have, by the way, speaking of the Giants, got my Sports Weekly this week. Who's on the cover?
3: Oh, Rafi Devers.
12: Rafi Devers with the headline. So we have to remember, everybody who's watching right now, you got to remember, we got a bunch of people on the A's radio network, KSCE in Sacramento, a bunch of people who can't see. I'm holding up a magazine. It's the USA Today Sports Weekly. Used to be Baseball Weekly back in the day, but they expanded. And yes, I'm a dinosaur. I still get this magazine every week. I love magazines. Rafi Devers on the cover with a smirk, and the headline is Hopeless. A whole article, franchise record tying, worst start, slows Giants' long-term plans. I mean, it's like going back to like 1954. I was reading this. Yeah, 1984 and 1950. Giants have matched the five-week dumpster fires produced by their 1984 and 1950 brethren. Wow. Then this one. Oh, now our crack staff. Not Mother's Day. Oh, buy tickets for your mom as a gift.
3: And if you're watching, you can see the QR code in the top left corner for A's tickets. Just scan that QR code from your smartphone or tablet, however you're watching. And you can get your tickets right there for athletics.com/tickets. So if you want to come to any games next week, Cardinals, Giants, get those tickets there.
12: So buy Mother's Day gift tickets and give her to her Sunday and then bring her next Sunday to the homestand against the Giants.
3: Yeah, well,
12: see
3: our cracks up. Some of us are trying to win a World Series here.
12: I get it. Wink, wink. I get it. It is a good gift, but that's not what the original text said. Am I correct on that?
3: That's correct. I can back that up.
12: Okay, just check it. Just check it.
3: The Giants, we hope they're, I'm going to say we, I'm speaking for both of us, I hope their losing ways continue this weekend. I'm going to the game on Sunday, so
12: I hope that we sweep their ass. Yeah. Do you realize they're paying $10.5 million for managers?
3: Bob and
12: Bob Melvin for
3: Kapler.
12: No. Bob Melvin or Kapler's off the books. Okay. Bob Melvin for.
3: No, they can't be paying Bochy.
12: Tony Vitello, 3.5. What is that up to?
3: 7.5.
12: Then there's the $3 million they had to pay the University of Tennessee to buy out his contract.
3: That's a good point. That's on
12: They're paying $10.5 million for managers and wait, hold on. It's $300 for the next decade between Devers and Willie Adames. It's $385 million for these two guys through the next decade.
3: And Adames isn't hitting. I mean, I've seen Giants fans calling for him to be benched.
12: I'm just telling you, this the snow job that the baseball... Okay, listen. baseball media is about cheerleading. Baseball media is about always kissing the behinds of the players. And everybody in the baseball media wants to be fans with the players and people in baseball. It's completely different than football. Football, you're getting objective. You're getting, for the most part, you're getting, you know, you're the winning or you're not. If you're not winning and producing, people want you gone, right? Baseball is a full-on schmooze fest. It is unbelievable. Like, I hope you understand we're the one show that, I mean, we do some of it, but, I mean, we're pretty objective. If you're not playing well, it's like, hey, listen. It is a schmooze fest. And the fact that we want to pay these players these unreal contracts, and I know we're going to Vegas and we're going to have a ton of money, but I just warn you, do not want to be an organization like this. Because fans want to hear, are we spending all this money? I mean, I don't know. The Tampa Bay Rays are the hottest team once again. They're not spending anything and they're winning. You get stuck with these bad contracts, i.e. the San Francisco Giants. Phillies are about to run into this.
3: Again.
12: Again,
3: they're going
12: to happen to them in like 2008, 9, and 10. After they went through their run, they were in trouble.
3: Well, the Giants are going to run through this again. They had the same issue 10 years ago.
12: You guys, you think winning the offseason and signing these crazy contracts, I don't know why we're obsessed with giving generational wealth to people who you know are not going to get better as they get older. It's crazy. I get it in football. You got to pay the quarterback. If you got a good quarterback, you got to pay the quarterback. Everybody else is replaceable. You can replace any receiver. You can place any left tackle, whatever you can, cornerback, you can replace people. And it's the same thing in baseball. Take the greatest players in the world. Guess what? They leave and new players come. There's always new players coming. There's always new players coming. And you think you got to pay some guy some crazy amount of money? It's stupid. Stupid. Locking into somebody for 7 years, 10 years is just bad business. Ask the Padres right now. Fernando Tatis Jr. has zero home runs and a $300-something million contract. Manny Machado, he stinks this year. Now they're playing well, but look what they're doing. Look how many guys, these bad contracts where you're going, oh my God, we're paying this guy Miguel Cabrera for all those years, Albert Pujols, but we're seeing it in real time. Tarek Skubal's getting paid $32 million. He's on the shelf.
3: Now they're saying it can only be 4 to 6 weeks.
12: Don't tell me. The Red Sox? Sox, the fact that they got rid of Devers and they got rid, they're not doing, Bregman's not having a good year. The amount of money those two guys are making? Are you kidding me? $500 million for Vladimir Guerrero Jr. Oh, they were just in the World Series. He's got two home runs, and he's got a $500 million con. You don't want to get roped into those. And you know what? Sadly, is we will get roped into those because we're now going to want to be a big payroll team, and we're going to get roped into those. It's just remember what I said. 90% of them or more don't work out. You get Barry Bonds or Ricky Henderson, pay the man. But most people aren't Barry Bonds and Ricky Anderson.
3: You're really going on a limb on that one.
12: Am I going out on a limb on that one?
3: It's like saying, oh, you know, not every player's Babe Ruth. Oh, you thanks, cannot, Captain Obvious.
12: You cannot lose games in the NFL and still win.
3: Thank you, Trent Dilfer.
12: Yes, one of the great quotes in the history. We got some cool stuff happening. Love the series between, not only what we're talking about, our series, love the series Dodgers up against the Braves. What happens this week will not matter in October, but it's nice to watch two of the better teams lock horns, and you kind of go, okay, let's see what you got. Let's just, you know, it's early in the year, but let's kind of feel each other out. And because as players in these series, you like to lock horns in this series. You like to look at the other dugout and you go, yeah, I know you're really good. I know we're really good. Let's test each other a little bit for a few days. Once again, what these guys will look like in October, health-wise and everything, we have no idea. But I have no problem teeing it up right now. I think that's going to be a fun series to watch.
3: Yeah, you got the storyline of Olsen versus Freeman, you know, that whole offseason thing when Braves moved off of Freddie Freeman and they brought in Matt Olsen from the trade from us, and then they bring it. The Dodgers signed Freddie Freeman. They won a couple World Series trying to three-peat. they're kind of off to a, well, I guess you could say, a slow start. They're, what, 23-14? But that's going to be a good series to watch this weekend for sure. And is it in L.A.?
12: Yes.
3: Okay, yeah. It's a good series to watch in Southern California.
12: I don't I said yes, and I'm pretty sure it's in L.A. Yeah, it's in L.A.
3: Okay.
12: Another interesting series for me is Yankees-Brewers.
3: They started the season last year. That's when we learned about torpedo bats.
12: Yes, and the Brewers got off to a horrible start. And then all of a sudden they took off and won the most games. I like these series, and I'll tell you why. Because in our sport, it's interesting. Because we were just talking about this the other day. In our sport, like, we've been watching a lot of Shooty Babbitt, my partner on NBC Sports California, loves NBA. You and I are not NBA honks. Ever since I stopped doing Golden State Warriors, I could care less. You still follow it a little bit.
3: Yeah, I don't watch a lot of playoff games. I mean, I know what's going on, but I'm not living or dying by every tip-off.
12: But, like, recently, Dallas Braden brought up on the broadcast, win probability added. And there was four of us in the room. Two guys had no idea what it was. I had to explain to them what it was. I gave a very generic, this is actually what it is. And still, Shooty was like, huh? What is that? And I get it. So Dallas is bringing it because of Jack Perkins. He's bringing up win probability at it. All right. So we're watching the NBA playoffs. And you're watching the biggest freaks on the planet. NBA is the biggest. They're freaks. You walk down the street. We're on right now in Las Vegas. You walk down the Las Vegas Strip. There's so many people walking on the Las Vegas Strip. How many are 6'10"?
3: Not many.
12: How many human beings on the earth are 6'10"? Not a lot.
3: Not many. I mean, we saw a guy pitching in West Sacramento for the White Sox who was 6'10".
12: Not a lot. I mean, it's freakish. When you're 7'2", 7'1", 6'10", 6'9", you are at a percentage that there's not many of you, not many humans are of your size. And then not only are you that size, you can jump out of the gym. You're a great athlete. Basketball is a game of freaks, right? So when you're watching it, it's like, it's awesome. NBA hoops, it's the playoffs, and you're watching it. They do not talk, and basketball has all kinds of analytics.
3: Mm-hmm.
12: They don't talk about it on the broadcast. They just don't. And then I think about NFL. They don't talk about it. Even the analytic, they talk about fantasy points, and they talk about gambling.
3: Well, fantasy, yes.
12: Right, Vegas? We're talking gambling. You should be talking gambling.
3: Because
12: that's what matters.
3: The only time they bring up analytics is like when they do like a thing that's sponsored by something like Next Gen Stats, sponsored by insert sponsor.
12: The NFL doesn't have a weighted runs created plus. So my whole point is,
3: no, they don't.
12: We have this like quest in baseball for everybody to be the smartest guy in the room. Every team wants to be the smartest guy. Ever since Moneyball, front office people become stars. These kids all grew up. They read Moneyball. They watched Moneyball. We know this for a fact because we've talked to quite a few of them. They took their fancy degrees from whatever Ivy League school or Stanford or wherever, Cal or wherever they went, and they wanted to be in the front office because the nerds wanted to be somebody. And Billy Beane proved that you could be a front office person and be somebody. Hell, you can have Brad Pitt playing in the movies. So now we have all the nerds in baseball, and everybody wants to be the smartest man in the room. And we talk about it all the time. I just mentioned Tampa. We like to talk about teams. We're so smart. Well, you know what? Sometimes I get tired of it because all I want to do is win. Because in the NFL, all you care about is, I don't care how you do it, win. Win. W's. That's all that matters. Whether you win by 7, you win by, well, good teams win. Great teams cover.
3: Thank you.
12: My old broadcast partner, Brent Musburger. But I can tell you, working for the Raiders and traveling with the Raiders, when you got on that plane after a game, no one cared if you won by 1 or you won by 20. It was win. That's all they care about, just win. So that's why when I look at the Brewers, and everybody has been, including you, has been just sniffing the Brewers for years now about how smart they are. They were so smart. They were a train wreck in the NLCS by the Dodgers. They got exposed. They led the league. They led all baseball in wins, and everybody praised them for being the smartest organization because we can take any player and bring him in, and we'll change his arm angle, and we'll change grips, and we'll do this, and we'll make guys better, and we draft better. We're just smarter than you. Well, guess what? The Yankees are in town. Let's see how smart you are.
3: Yeah, and with Spencer Jones down here, their top prospect.
12: So what's the deal? He's a big dude.
3: 6'7" from Vandy. Now that the Martian, Jason Dominguez, is hurt after running into the chain link fence in Yankee Stadium.
12: Yeah, why do we have a like CJ Nikowski, our buddy who does the Braves and also a national host on Sirius XM. We love having him on the program. We were listening to him on the way up to San Francisco, and he talked about why is there a chain link fence at Yankee Stadium in front of a scoreboard? And we only got to hear it last night when I was watching Quick Pitch, and I watched this kid run into. I was like, oh my God.
3: He's going to be out for a few weeks on the IL.
12: Yeah, so, why do we have chain link fences, for God's sake?
3: It's Yankee Stadium. It's the aura. I don't know. It's silly. But, yeah, so Spencer Jones is here. It's 6'7" outfielder. So can you imagine him and Aaron Judge in the same outfield?
12: They say he's got Judge-like power.
3: Yeah, well, we'll see.
12: Oh, we'll you're see. Not buying it yet?
3: We'll see. Come on. I don't care if he led the minor leagues in home runs. It's minor leagues. Shout out Tommy White. Had a walk-off last night for the Aviators.
12: So I want to see. Let's see Brewers. Hey, I give the Rays have been to a World Series twice.
3: Brewer's been there in the 80s.
12: No. We're not going back to Harvey's Wall Bangers.
3: That's the last time they went.
12: Was that 83?
3: Somewhere in there, 82, 81.
12: Let's see. It was Phillies won. It was Phillies Royals in 80. 81 was all screwed up because that was
3: Dodgers and so on.
12: Yeah, that was Dodgers Yankees.
3: That's when Sachs won it first.
12: Yes, and that was like two halves because
3: of the strike.
12: So it might have been
3: 82.
12: 82 Cardinals won. Was it the Cardinals beat them?
3: Let's see, 1982.
12: I would be 10 years old.
3: The 1982 was the Cardinals over the Milwaukee Brewers.
12: Harvey's Wall Bangers. Yeah, so they haven't been to the World. So you know what? Let's see how smart you are. At least the Rays. When you talk about how smart the Rays are. They've been to the World Series twice, and they have fared well in the postseason. These Brewers under Council and now Pat Murphy, the old Arizona State coach and Notre Dame coach, they've sucked in the postseason.
3: Not good. They've been bad in the postseason forever.
12: They keep getting to the postseason, and they're so smart, and then they get in the postseason, they get hammered.
3: Well, and the one guy that carried them to the postseason. You know, 16, 17 years ago?
12: This is a different.
3: CC's going into their wall of fame today.
12: Yeah, that's a different time. This is.
3: But yeah, with Yelich and them, they've been terrible in the postseason.
12: But this is the David Stearns, who's now with New York. But this is Stearns. They've been the smarty smartisan now for a while, but they get their ass handed to them in the postseason. So, you know what? Let's see it, Brewers. Show up one time.
3: Can we debut something real quick? We haven't done this yet on the stream, so I want to try.
12: What do you got?
3: It's going to be a poll, and it's going.
12: Oh, this is your poll.
3: It's my big poll.
12: Your poll.
3: It's I phrase it as which current MLB nickname carries the most aura in baseball. So we have the Big Amish.
12: Do you have a graphic?
3: Oh yeah, here.
12: What's the graph?
3: It's going to be there on the. If you're watching, it's on the bottom left there.
12: So please participate in this because this is the first time Cody has done this, and this will give him gratification.
3: Yeah, I can put it anywhere on the stream.
12: Show
3: Cody. You want to put
12: show Cody some love and vote here.
3: It's also on our athletics our Twitter page X page Athletics Cast.
12: All right, so we got Big Amish. That's our guy. Polar bear.
3: Big Dumper. That's Kyle Raleigh.
12: Yeah,
3: and then you have Pasquatch, Vinny Pasquantino. Oh.
12: One of the best things in sports is when he hits a home run at home and Bigfoot starts walking around.
3: Yeah,
12: that's
3: for
12: pretty
3: sure.
12: Good.
3: Yeah,
12: if I had to vote, God, I love the polar.
3: Oh, Big Amish got a vote already. He's leading the way on Twitter too.
12: I think I got to go Big Dumper.
3: That's a good one. It is.
12: I mean, they did a toilet seat for a bobblehead.
3: I would say the password. He's a Pirates prospect. They got from the Red Sox is great. I can't say his name, but
12: yes,
3: most people don't know.
12: Phenomenal.
3: Most people don't know who the password is, but yeah.
12: The Martian who just got hurt. Yeah, that's a pretty good one.
3: Yeah. So. Vote on this. It's also on X, Athletics Cast 24.
12: Jacob Lopez is not on there.
3: Oh, Lopey?
12: Didn't you give him the nickname?
3: I did
12: Lopey?
3: Call him Lopey, and then I heard our friend Walt Weiss call Ronaldo Lopez Lopey, and I'm like, no, Walt, that's mine.
12: What's Ginn? Ginny?
3: Ginner?
12: Ginner? What other? Jay Willie? What else do we have?
3: I'm not sure, but we got it.
12: Law Dog? Law?
3: Yeah.
12: I'm trying to think of
3: Zachy G for golf? I don't know.
12: Langy, what's Langoliers? Langy,
3: yeah, Lang. I think Lang too. Yeah. All right.
12: So please vote and help Cody out here. It's his first time he's done it. He's very proud. He's excited. It's a great idea. They're gonna NBC. We're Dan, our producer with NBC, is gonna steal it.
3: That's fine. That's fine.
12: I like it. I like it. By the way, Tupac. They're giving away a Tupac bobblehead. I did not know. Tupac actually went to school in Baltimore.
3: Correct. His formative years, like his playing, like a teacher.
12: Because I usually think West Coast versus East Coast when I'm thinking rap.
3: Yeah.
12: All right, coming up next, who are we going to have?
3: We'll do Bordick and then Kotze.
12: The great Mike Bordick, the man who played for the A's and holds the all-time record for errorless streaks for a shortstop. Mike Bordick next, and then the manager, Mark Kotze, brought to you by Folsom Lake.
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0: an unbelievable career. He's an Orioles Hall of Famer, but we remember him as such a great shortstop in the 90s for the Athletics. Still has the record. I had to write it down. 110 games with an out and error. It's unbelievable. It is phenomenal to have you on the program. How have you been?
1: Very good. Thank you so much for having me, man. It has been, I love talking about

0: is okay. But first, let's talk about Behind You, League of Dreams. I know you're very passionate about it, and it has AIDS ties to it.
1: Yeah, no doubt about it. So this is great. This is a nonprofit I've been involved with for dang near 20 years now. Right here, started in, you know, it's a grassroots nonprofit to help special needs kids originally just play baseball and softball. And it was started by a former Oakland Athletic minor league farmhand named Frank Kolarik. And Frank Kolarik, he got up to AAA with the Oakland A's back in the 70s. One of his teammates was Keith Lippman. Well, he and Keith, when they both got done, they started coaching together, and they got into scouting. But Frank went his separate way, got into some other things. But he was working with the Special Olympics and decided he wanted to start his own nonprofit to give kids of all special needs opportunities to play sports, because as great as the Special Olympics is, they do have limits. So we open it up to all kids with all needs, and we're involved with all sports now. Our volunteers are our high school or our middle school kids, but we have great volunteers just within our organization. We're here in Catonsville, Maryland, but we did a great event down in Athens, Alabama, that brought me right back to my old Double A haunts in Huntsville, Alabama. That's where the old Huntsville Stars played, man, for the Oakland A's back in the day. But that was 1988. But we put on a great event down there with the, I think it's Make-A-Way Foundation in Athens, Alabama. So we could do it anywhere, just giving these kids great experiences to play sports and get their peers around them as well, because it could really make an impact in our community.
0: And because of your guys' A's roots, you kept everything green and gold.
1: No doubt about it, man. That was the start of it. So Frank Kolarik, he designed, you know, the sign you're seeing behind me. I don't know if you can see it, the young athlete in the wheelchair and the young athlete hand in the bat. So that's what it's all about, sharing the great experiences, you know, whether you're behind a mic talking baseball or you're on the field sharing the joy and love and passion of the game. That's what we love doing. And you know, we've come to find out, too, there are other sports and kids like those, too. So it's really been a blast getting involved in it.
0: And Adam Kolarik's his son, who we saw not too long ago with the Athletics. So there's a lot of history there. Going into this series, Athletics are taking on the Orioles, two franchises you know really well. But talk about Jacob Wilson. You know, right now he stands at 76 games, an errorless streak. That's the record now for the Athletics at shortstop. You hold the overall all-time in baseball at 110. Just talk about day-to-day, the grind, making the routine play, but then also you're diving, you're going after all these other plays. What is that like to have a streak like that? And what does that mean about your consistency in your play?
1: It's pretty cool, man. I know when I got into a little bit of a streak, you know, it's interesting. You're relying on your teammates to pick some balls out of the dirt. You're relying on a scorekeeper every now and then. But you end up really focusing on the task at hand. And I think that's kind of the special thing about really good defenders. And a guy like Wilson is one of those defenders. Of course, he's got a great bloodline. His dad was an unbelievable shortstop himself. So just great singularity of purpose, right? A focus on catching the ground ball the right way. I think Jack's got great skills and fundamentals that will help him see the ball as well as possible, but still maintain that athleticism to cover so much ground and be that field general out in the middle of the field. You get into a nice rhythm. You know, this game is all about rhythm and timing and consistency. And our fight and goal as athletes at the highest level is really strive for perfection. And so every time, and I would love to watch him take ground balls, I'm sure it's a blast, because my whole goal when I used to take ground balls was take them as seriously as I could, try to make every one of them have a purpose. And I can honestly say, if I did, well, probably a couple buddies of mine, but very rarely did I mess around on the baseball field when I was doing my work. And I'm sure Jack's a lot like that. I felt like I could get an advantage on other players if I just continued to focus through an extra 10 repetitions, what have you. But I learned so much from some of the best, and I think Jack does that too. He obviously learned from his father, but it's such a fast game, and you got to watch and learn from other people. I, of course, had Walt Weiss was my mentor, and just unbelievable to learn from him.
0: We just had Walter Weiss on, you know, down there taking on the Braves, and we've had Walt on for years, and now that he's manager again, it's what a special time for him and the Atlanta Braves. People, you know, Walt Weiss is always kind of, you think,

0: of a quiet guy, but he's a real tough guy. And just, yeah, talk about that, having a guy like Walt Weiss. I mean, you're taking over for him. I mean, but he's your mentor. I mean, it's a great story.
1: Well, Walt was just salt of the earth guy, man. He welcomed a young player. Listen, that Oakland A's team that I came up to in 1990, oh my gosh. I mean, they were just superstars all around. I was as scared and timid as any player could ever possibly be, making it up to the big leagues. But Walt Weiss, from the jump, like, just started coaching me up. Like, you know, your feet are the most important thing out here. Your feet, there are no such thing as a bad hop. It's bad feet. So I was always concentrating on how to use my feet to adjust the hops. Walt Weiss, I'll tell you right now, is the most underrated shortstop in the history of the game. That guy did so many amazing athletic things on the field, just jaw-dropping stuff. And he had just an incredible career. I'm so glad he stayed in the game, because obviously just a wealth of knowledge. But he's a multi-sport athlete because he's in MMA too. I love that takedown he had the other day in that brawl against the Cardinals. That was pretty special. But what a great guy, man. And just a true baseball spirit through and through. Helped me out incredibly. Yeah.
0: Mike Bordick with us here on A's Cast Live. And, you know, Dave Henderson is going into the Athletics Hall of Fame this year. And we just had the Hall of Famer Dennis Eckersley on, and we laughed that, you know, Hindu probably had the hardest job one of the hardest jobs in the history of baseball. He had to tell Ricky Henderson and Jose Canseco what to do. And I think about you going into that clubhouse. And there, yeah, here's Ricky Henderson, there's Jose Canseco. I mean, you got Dave Henderson. I mean, you got Mark McGwire. I mean, these guys, Dennis Eckersley, Dave Stewart, you've got stars. You got massive personalities. What was it like walking in there and navigating through all this? Because this team, and we just talked to Sandy Alderson, he was talking about how this team, it was like a rock star band. It was like rock stars everywhere you showed up. And you're just some kid showing up. What was that like?
1: Yeah, it was incredible. It really was. And thank goodness I came from my father was in the Air Force, a lifer in the Air Force. So I came from a very disciplined, you know, house, and basically learning to keep your mouth shut, you know, open your ears and listen and learn. That's the best way to go about things. And that's the way I took it when I got to Oakland. When I had the opportunity to play, there was no way I knew anything about the game compared to what was going on in front of me with the superstar athletes that were there. They were in the midst of a dynasty, heading back to their third consecutive World Series. They had MVPs all over the place, Hall of Famers everywhere. Just a little trivia here. I got to turn the double play, I don't know that I turned a double play. I did not. I know that for a fact. But my double play partner in the 1990 World Series against the Cincinnati Reds, it's unbelievable to even say, it was Willie Randolph. How about that? Willie Randolph was on that A's team and got to turn double plays with that dude in practice and stuff. Just incredible.
0: Stuff. With the Yankees.
1: Right? Long time Yankee legend. But Tony La Russa and Sandy Alderson would bring in these incredible veteran presence. Goose Gossage was out there. Harold Baines, Dave Parker, Ridge. I mean, I'm telling you, guys that knew how to play the game were winners. And that's what was absorbed in that Oakland A's clubhouse back then. And I was trying to suck it all in. Literally, I did not say a word. It was really cool, the traditions that the game held back then. And I thought the Oakland A's really held on to it really well, even though there was some rookie hazing. That, you know, there are some arguments about that. But they had two separate buses. So there was a team bus, and then there was a media bus. And if you were a rookie, you could not be on the team bus until you proved that you belonged on that team. So you had to ride with the media. Okay, so it was fine because there were a handful of us young players over there, guys like Lance Blankenship and Scott Heeman, Dan Howitt back then in the early days of the 90s. And we were fine, you know, being content being on the other bus. But when Carney Lansford invited you over onto the real bus, wow, that was big time, baby. You're on the bus, and then you got to take the heat from the veterans, and you got to learn where to sit. You got to do what they say and all that stuff. But I learned from those guys every second I was there. Carney Lansford was our team captain. We had the greatest baseball athletes on the face of the planet right there in Oakland, man. And I got to learn from them every night and experience that. And of course, the best manager as well. Tony La Russa, I know some people might not like how he went about his business, but I'll tell you what, he was perfect for my career, putting me in situations to help me feel good and feel like I was actually part of the team. Back then when, you know, players had to bunt and things like that, that was it, man. He felt confident that he could put a bunt sign on or a hit and run at any point in the ball game, and I would be able to execute that. And that gave me more opportunities, I think, to play for him. And then ended up becoming an everyday player, man. And it was a blast, and I loved it. And that old Coliseum, it has the fondest place in my heart. People think those cookie-cutter stadiums, but the Coliseum was open up to the Oakland Hills, man. And It was so beautiful. I love playing there. And that infield, and you ask Walt Weiss the next time he comes on your show, that infield was the best infield I've ever played on. I ever played on in Major League Baseball. They kept it immaculate. The dirt was perfect all the time. If there were a couple gripes about playing there, day games, the sun was like right directly over your head, so you had a hard time with pop flies. And the foul ground was so dang big. Felt like even the monster Mark McGwire over at first base was just out there on an island and trying to throw it down. He used to call me radar early because I had a hard time hitting that target.
0: All right, let's end on this. By the way, all that was fabulous. You've been around the Orioles, and we're going to talk about this later when we do our pregame show on NBC Sports California, where the Orioles went through a total teardown, a complete tear it down to the studs. Mike Elias comes over from Houston. He did basically the same thing that the Astros did. They tear it down. It's the draft picks. The rules were a little bit different with the draft. They took advantage of it. Next thing you know, they win 101 games. They win the division, but they get swept in the playoffs. Next year, win 90-something games, get to the playoff. But since then, they have fallen off. They were supposed to be the next thing in the East to take down the Yankees, and whether it be the Red Sox or the Blue Jays, but they were supposed to be the next thing, and they've digressed a lot. We're seeing them this weekend. You've been around it. What did you see? Why do you think they are where they are and they're not ascending?
1: Yeah, well, there were a couple off seasons that I think the fan base especially was a little upset at, you know, not going after some frontline players, especially some frontline arms, because that's really what kept them out. There just wasn't enough pitching depth. And then, unfortunately, last year when they're supposed to rebound and get back into it, the amount of injuries was just overwhelming. And I don't know that anybody, and I know injuries have skyrocketed, but the Orioles had like 71 guys on the injured list last year, and just dropping left and right, and they just couldn't cover. And they tried. They ended up blaming it on Brandon Hyde early, even after the injuries. So he got moved on. They got rid of a couple hitting coaches. They brought in Manzolino, the interim manager. They played a little bit better baseball, but I don't know, man. It's just kind of weird what's happened the last couple years. The brand of baseball has kind of, it's just gotten a little sloppy. There's been sloppy base running at times. There's been, the defense has just been, there isn't a good way to say it. It's atrocious. It really is. It's like every night there are mistakes. There might not be errors on the board, but just miscues that lead to an extra 90 feet here and there. And I don't know. I think they might be trying to find their identity, because this offseason, they went and got a new manager. They got a new coaching staff. They got rid of all their players from last year and went out at the trade deadline. And I think there's only like six guys left, you know, that were on that team from last year. They kept the foundation with Gunner, who's not having a good start to this season, that's for sure. Very high strikeouts. Adley Rutschman is having a pretty solid year behind the plate, swinging the bat. Got a couple guys, Basayo, a young player. But yeah, just unable to really put it together. And this year, again, the injury bug. They had set up a pretty good rotation that was giving them some, you know, they've started to feel pretty good about the prospects coming into this season, with Zach Eflin being in there, and Trevor Rogers, who broke out last year after a dismal couple seasons, actually even spent time in the minor leagues. But last year was arguably one of the best pitchers in all of baseball the second half of the season. So they counted on him as being a number one. Kyle Bradish came back after Tommy John surgery, so they're hoping that he would have the feel back. But I think we're starting to see now in this game with all these Tommy Johns, it's like 2 years before guys come back and actually get the feel. So Kyle Bradish, who's actually pitching tonight, the command has just been shoddy. He's been walking too many guys, like up over five per nine. And then just the injuries, Eflin going down. Oh my gosh. Kramer just went down. We just sent Tyler Wells out. Cade Povich went down last night. We haven't seen the MRI results or anything like that, but it's just overwhelming. The injuries just keep getting this team. They're snake bit in that regard. And unfortunately, the depth is showing up again. There just isn't a lot of depth, and they're having a hard time getting on the tracks of playing consistent, clean baseball. And I think if they could do that, it would certainly help stabilize things.
0: Well, I'm going to speak for all A's fans. That was awesome. This interview was fantastic. It is great to see you. Anytime you want help with the foundation, promoting it, let us know. And we're going to check back with you later on in the season. But thank you so much for stopping by. Trust me, in the A's world, you have not been forgotten.
1: Oh, I appreciate you so much. Yeah, check it out on leagueofdreams.org. I really appreciate you guys. Thank you.
0: Take care.
1: You too.
0: Time now for the Mark Kotze Show, brought to you by Folsom Lake Ford, now in Baltimore against the Orioles. How you doing, Kotz?
2: I'm doing well. We had a nice two-hour bus ride in from Philly last night. It was a happy bus ride, which is always nice. And just in here prepping pregame for the Baltimore series.
0: I know everybody wants to talk about offense. I did this last night on NBC. I said, all the runs scored, dad power, all that kind of stuff. JT Ginn is the story. What he did for you last night, you think back why the Dodgers drafted him in high school and the Mets took him out of college out of Mississippi State in the second round, why we traded Chris Bassett for him. You saw it all last night. When he is healthy and he pitches with conviction, he's nasty. He's got movement. Just talk about how big that performance was, and maybe the most important thing, how he gave your bullpen a big rest.
2: Right. I think you just talked about it.
0: Oh, I'm excited.
2: That was JT at his best last night. We've, continually waited for that performance, I think, and always known it's in there. He was efficient in the zone. He was attacking hitters, one walk in eight innings. He didn't beat himself, and he allowed his natural movement to the ball really play itself out, using the middle targets and really allowing the ball to disappear at the bottom of the zone, which is JT's strength. I think he touched 96 last night. Changeup looked like a split finger. He kept the lefties honest with the cutter on the hands. I was actually really excited that he challenged Schwarber 3-2, went after him with the heater, even though he got beat. That just shows maturity in terms of just, not beating yourself and getting yourself in ahead in counts and really attacking guys.
0: Yeah, one of the biggest things to do as a pitcher when you're spotted a big lead is to go out there and pound the strike zone and get those bats back into the dugout. And he did that. You just said something that's so interesting. Aiming at the middle and letting the natural God-given ability and that movement work for itself. Normally we talk about stay out of the middle. Talk about that from a standpoint of what you guys look at, what you look at, and even from a hitter's perspective, when a guy's trying to throw it down the middle, but all of a sudden, whoop, that natural movement takes over.
2: Yeah, no, I mean, he's got a lot of movement to his baseball, and sometimes that's difficult for JT, when he goes out and can't command it, when it's moving maybe more than it normally does. But really the emphasis is to work inside the zone for JT, because it generally doesn't sit in the middle of the zone, which is a positive. It really is. If you ever played wiffle ball in your life with the wiffle ball with just the top holes, right?
0: Yeah.
2: You could throw it at somebody's head and get it to shape back into the middle of that strike zone, the white tape on the wall. Like, right? I mean,
0: are you,
2: like,
0: you didn't four?
2: Tell me you didn't play. That's how I learned how to hit. I mean, it's just, oh, it just brings back such good memories.
0: And your dad's pissed because there's dents in the garage door.
2: The flower bed was all torn up. The garage, yeah, you'd have to wipe it all off clean. And oh, yeah. Yeah, it was awesome.
0: The good old days. We talked about Shea Langeliers already, about becoming a father and the dad strength. It's just the last eight games, 459, three home runs, eight extra base hits, six RBIs, a 1,325 OPS. He's leading the league in hitting. No catcher in hits. No catcher's ever led the league in hits before. Can you just talk about what it's like to watch a young player, a top prospect, come up, progress, and then wham, he's in his prime and the light has officially turned on?
2: I don't know. I mean, go back to 23 with interviews that I've done talking about Shea. I mean, I talked about Shea and the player that I, you know, knew he would become. This isn't a surprise to me. And yet, you know, I think I heard a stat this morning in the background while I was getting dressed on MLB that Shea Langeliers has a higher slugging percentage than Aaron Judge since sometime in July of last season. That's pretty remarkable if you think about it. And, you know, he continues to go out, play the toughest position on the field and put up and produce numbers.
0: We checked yesterday. Mark McGwire has the Athletics overall, Philadelphia, Kansas City, Oakland, Sacramento, the overall record on base streak at 62. I was like, wow, that's pretty amazing. 31 games for Nick Kurtz. What does that say to you, that on base streak?
2: Well, I mean, it obviously, you know, says that Nick has what we've always said he has, which is an advanced approach at the plate. He generally swings inside the strike zone. I think he's second on the team at like 66% in zone swing, right? So he's got a good eye. He doesn't try to do too much. You know, he stays within, or he takes what the game is giving him. And that says a lot about a young player. When you think about it, you know, someone that has all these expectations on him to produce, to hit homers, you know, and yet he's still understanding that he's a big part of this offense when he gets on base to get us going and to help us score runs.
0: You know, it's great to see Zach Geloff healthy again. We all know what he did in 23 and hope he can get back to what we thought he could be. I just think about yesterday's game. Just to see Butler and to see Geloff have really good things happen for them, what could your lineup be if those two guys got hot at the same time?
2: Well, it's just nice to see both of them, like you said, in the lineup. You know, they're a part of this group. We talked about it in 24, the excitement of this group. They were two of the biggest names at the time. You know, obviously Lawrence is got off to a slow start this season, but if you really look at the numbers, the underlying numbers say Lawrence was, you know, still taking really quality at bats. I think he's actually got the highest percentage of end zone swing on our team at 68% right now. So he's swinging at strikes. He just hasn't gotten the results. I mean, last night, another game where he lined out to left, his first at bat, hit a ball to the track or up against the wall to left field. That was an out, and then finally, you know, got the double in the left center. He also took a walk against the lefty. So, and for Zach, you know, to be a part of the group, we talked about it in spring training. You know, if we could get Zach back to who he was in 24, he spent a lot of time this offseason working on his attack angle, which we've seen a noticeable change in. You know, the ball that he hit to left field last night for the home run, those are the balls that we used to watch Zach hit that just seemed to stay in the air for a long time. Even the triple that was lost in the sky by Crawford, that ball stayed in the air a long time. I mean, Marsh almost got over to catch it. So, but it went a long ways, right? And he just missed that ball. So there's a good signs for Zach and for our club because those two guys are big. Can be big impact players.
0: Yeah, our game has been winning inside the strike zone for over 150 years, right? Whether you're the pitcher or you're the hitter, but there's been so much that we looked at because of ABS, and we're concentrating so much on that. you know, winning in the zone, being able to win as a pitcher, and as you just mentioned, Lawrence Butler, winning swinging inside the strike zone. When you look at ABS this year, what are your initial impressions so far of the ABS system, how it's working, the strategy, and what it's kind of teaching a lot of people about their strike zone and pitchers about the strike zone?
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14: The different color noises, white noise, brown noise, pink noise. Brown noise is deeper, has lower frequencies, it's got more bass, minimalizes that higher frequency. Mm-hmm. And I didn't really know this, but apparently you can liken some of these to sounds in nature. And apparently brown noise is more akin to like a river rapid or a heavy rainfall or thunder.
15: Because there's also white noise and pink noise, you think brown noise is just named after the color brown. Wrong. There was a scientist named Robert Brown from Scotland.
14: White noise is used, aside from just sleeping, a lot of times with like noise-canceling headphones and stuff, mm-hmm. masking other sounds.
15: Pink noise is a little different. It's kind of like the compromise between white noise and brown noise.
14: As far as which one is best for sleep, there have been some very middling studies over the years. But at Oxford in 2017, they said that they fell asleep 40% faster listening to white noise, but their overall sleep was about the same.
15: Okay.
14: There was a study in 2017 from Northwestern of 13 older adults, and they said pink noise provided deeper sleep overall and improved ability to recall words.
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1: 1-0, that's swung on a fly ball to center field. Clark going back, still going back near the track, on the track. And Clark reaches up, and Clark robs him of a home run! Oh, what a play by Denzel! He strikes again!
0: Where the voices of the A's get you ready for today's game.
2: One stretch pitch, swing and a drive, deep to left! 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
3: Well, hello, everybody. We are in Baltimore, Maryland for the first of a three-game series. After traveling on the bus last night, the A's had a big victory against the Philadelphia Phillies, 12-1 at 13 hits. It was an offensive explosion. JT Ginn, 8 innings in his first win of the season. Now the A's turn focus back to an American League opponent, the Baltimore Orioles, who are 17-21. The A's at 19-18, back over 500. Seattle looming behind them about a game and a half out of first place, but the A's still commanding the pace. And, of course, alongside Johnny Dosco, I'm Chris Carey. Once again, the View from the Press Box show. The Orioles have a brand-new manager. They've got some new life. They're coming off of a road trip themselves in New York City and Miami. And it was a successful road trip in some aspects. They won 2 of 3 against the Marlins, but then lost, or first they lost 4 games against New York, so they were swept in New York City in 4 games, and then won 2 of 3 against the Marlins, hoping on this short little homestand that they will be able to take care of business against the Athletics here tonight on what will be a packed weekend filled with a lot of festivities in Baltimore. And Johnny, I know you have some early impressions about this Orioles team. You like quite a few of their players. It just seems like they haven't really put it all together, and maybe there have been some injuries and some other moves that have caused them to be in the 17-21 position.
1: Yeah, I mean, they've had some injuries, Chris. Great to be with you, as always. And they just, guys like Kobe Mayo really struggled. Gunnar Henderson has had all sorts of problems offensively so far this year. They haven't been able to really click offensively as a group. And you could say that a little bit about the A's, but the A's have been better offensively than the Orioles. And the A's haven't really got going offensively yet either, but the A's a game over 500, and they are in first place in the AL West. And the Orioles they've had some injuries, and they've struggled in many aspects of the game, but you just look at this lineup, and it looks better than how they've been performing, for sure.
3: Well, Johnny, the American League as a whole, they haven't really had a big standout team other than the New York Yankees and the Tampa Bay Rays. Everybody is teetering at or around that 500 position, and the only division that's really been kind of a runaway division is the AL East, and it's two teams really commanding the pace. The Yankees at 26-12, half a game back, are the Tampa Bay Rays at 25-12, and Junior Caminero is again having a tremendous year with Tampa Bay. Baltimore in third place, but they're 9 games out of first. Can you believe a team being 9 games out of first, and we're just going into the early part of the second week of May? I mean, Atlanta is ahead in the East, but Washington's the next closest, 8 games out of first. So there have been some teams taking advantage of a few of other teams in their division not performing at the highest of quality.
1: Yeah, we're almost a quarter of the way done with the season, and if this thing ends the way the first quarter has gone, it is going to be an absolute dogfight for those wild card spots, because you do have, all the parity, and as you said, I mean, the domination of the Yankees and the Rays, I mean, they're 51-24 between those two teams. Everybody else hovering around that 500 mark. Again, National League, Atlanta dominating, Washington under 500. You have 4 teams under 500 in that division, but the NL Central, everyone is over 500. So I've never seen quite a season through the first quarter of the season quite like this, and I think it's going to create some really just amazing drama as we get toward the end of the season, if it sticks like this.
3: Well, the A's are playing the Orioles tonight. No one better to break down the Orioles than one of their broadcasters, the radio broadcaster Ben Wagner, sat down with me before the game here tonight in Baltimore.
4: Well, we're here at beautiful Camden Yards. Is it Oriole Park at Camden Yards? Is that what we call it here?
5: Most people can go Camden Yards, Oriole Park, or if you really want the word salad, you can put it all together and have fun with it.
4: Oriole Park at Camden Yards.
5: Yes. That's what's on the front of the building.
4: Well, without further ado, we're here with Ben Wagner, the radio voice of these Baltimore Orioles, here ahead of game one of this series against the Athletics. And the Orioles coming off of a fairly successful road trip in New York and then Miami, and now face an A's club that won 1 of 3 against Philadelphia. Can you tell me a little bit more about your team right now? It seems like it's kind of an up and down time for the Birds.
5: Yeah, you want the Jekyll or you want the Hyde, right? Because at times you see both. And within the same game, you might see both, too. An explosive offense on paper. If you look at the track record of what Gunnar Henderson has done in his career, what Pete Alonso has brought in this shorter sample size, but it hasn't been the big splash for the Polar Bear that people were expecting. It's an interesting season for the Orioles, and you can direct it a number of ways. Inconsistency at the plate, inconsistency in starting pitching, and health. Which health was the big bugaboo last year, and that's what has people in panic mode at this stage of the season, because it feels so similar and so eerie with all the expectations that people had going into 25. You know, all the ripple effects of the big splash of 23 and 101 wins, the big thud of the postseason in 24. Now, of course, you add a couple of big free agents. You get Shane Boz into your rotation. You have Pete Alonso, a big bat. So there are a number of pieces that should fit perfectly for success. It just hasn't hit full stride yet.
4: And there's some other small pieces that have kind of been inserted as well. You know, guys like Blaze Alexander. You think about the emergence of Jeremiah Jackson taking over that second base position, the absence of Jackson Holliday. How much has that meant to this team, you know, in their 17 wins this year?
5: Well, man, in the first couple of weeks, Chris, it saved the season, essentially, because you didn't have Jordan Westberg, you didn't have Jackson Holliday, and it's been much longer time without both of those players than I think people in this building had ever anticipated. So having Jeremiah Jackson, having the big splash of Taylor Ward and his consistency in this lineup have made things much more balanced and not a lot of pressure on those individuals that I mentioned earlier. Plus, you have Adley Rutschman looking like Adley Rutschman, too. So I know he's a holdover piece, not one of the new guys. But thankfully, with Adley, he's been the most consistent, because even with Jeremiah Jackson, who's been wire to wire, looking really, really good and consistent, there have been some ups and downs for him, and he's having one of those little bit of a downturn right now. So offensively, I do believe that this team is going to eventually hit and hit for power along the way.
4: You used the word pressure in your last little quote there, and pressure is something that can build diamonds. This Orioles team has had no shortage of pressure in the managerial role over the last year and some change. You go from Hyde to Mancelino, now Craig Albernaz, who signed a multi-year deal this offseason with Baltimore to become the skipper, obviously was the bench coach for a number of years under Stephen Vogt. What has he shown in his early voyage as the manager of the Baltimore Orioles?
5: You know what? I think he's got everything you need with a young club, with a front office that is driven to control a lot of the in-game decisions. He has got the ability to maneuver all those things while communicating when the bullets are flying to the players about where his thought process is and why he's making in-game decisions along the way, and not leaving any questions that linger hours after a ball game, whether it's a great win or a really tough loss like we had last night in Miami. There are little things that he does in terms of the communication, which you have to do in today's game. You have to do. It's been part of the culture from the infancy of these players' careers, where I think egos are a little bit more fragile than they ever have been in our game. He recognizes that, and that's a byproduct of where he has been in his career and the player that he was in his career, too. So he's taken little things along the way, learned from it, and then kind of made this perfect recipe right now where the Orioles, where they could have hit the panic button, and there has been absolutely no panic with it.
4: Ben, the American League doesn't really seem to have any juggernaut breakout teams to start the year, and that's kind of a rarity in this league, I would think. In the National League, you got teams like the Braves, the Dodgers, a number of others that have broken out to big records. One viewpoint you could have is that it's not as strong of a league as the National League, or the other is that it's just very competitive, and every team is fairly balanced. With this A's club coming to town and us not seeing a lot of each other, you know, two series a year, essentially one here and then one in West Sacramento later in the season, what are your early impressions of the green and gold this year?
5: Man, you guys just swing it, and even got more power coming back with Bangalores in your lineup returning in Philly, too. I'm really interested to see if the pitching of the Orioles, and you've got a good one facing you tonight, Kyle Bradish, who has needed to find the strike zone more consistently. If that consistency is there, is that an equalizer for your offense? So I've been thoroughly impressed with how the Athletics have been able to swing the bat with power and some of the standouts that are there. I'm also interested to see, you know, with the departure of a couple of pieces out of that bullpen, how you construct it against a much better balanced Orioles lineup than what you guys have been able to combat the last couple of years.
6: Well, Ben, may the best team win tonight, as we always say. We'll be in a separate radio booth, but it's always a pleasure. Thank you so much for your time. It's
5: great to have you guys here at Oriole Park at Camden Yards.
6: There we go. Back to you guys in the booth.
3: Well, Johnny, one thing that stood with me when I was talking to him is he said the word consistency with Kyle Bradish. If he's able to find that consistency, and it's a big if right now considering how he's pitched over the course of this season. 7 starts, 1-4, 5.03 ERA. I'm curious, the way the A's swung the bat last night against Philadelphia, you know, they had 13 hits, but they also walked 5 times as a club. Are they going to wait out Kyle Bradish here early?
1: Well, I think it just depends. You'd like to do what you did last night. They got on Andrew Painter early, and that was, of course, what we talked about in the pregame show. What's the key for the Athletics? But look, Kyle Bradish, he does have good stuff. He hasn't had more than 8 starts in any year since 2023. Is that right? So he's battled injuries for a while, and they're just kind of waiting for him to just stay healthy, see the numbers he can put up over the course of a year. But he has not been consistent, you know, in his career. His current 20-19 ERA just over 3.5, so he's put up good numbers in his career, but this year hitters are hitting 304 against him. He is not consistently throwing strikes, so we will have to see what happens with Kyle Bradish. I mean, we know he has good stuff. I mean, everybody in the league knows that, but the A's came out on fire against Painter yesterday and looking for the same thing today.
3: Yeah, you made a good point about how few games Bradish has started over the course of the last 3 years or so. 21 starts since the start of 2024.
1: Wow.
3: Last year, only 6 starts and 32 innings. His last start this year was his 7th start and got to the 34-inning mark. So already more this year in the early going of the season than the entirety of last year. So that is a positive sign for Craig Albernaz's Orioles. If he can get right and figure some things out, just the hope for the A's is that Kyle Bradish doesn't figure it out here tonight. Maybe his next start.
1: Yeah, the bullpen did a really good job in that last game against the Marlins for the Orioles. Yennier Cano, he was end up going 2 innings for the first time. He had 2 perfect innings for the first time in years. Dietrich Enns worked 2 scoreless innings. He pitched really well. And Kittredge at the end. So they're fortunate they got some good mileage there out of their relievers. But it's been a struggle for consistency in the bullpen for this team. But it's 38 games in and they still feel like their best baseball's to come.
3: Well, thank you, Johnny. Some great insight from the great Dosk. And we will send it to break. When we return, Dosk catches up with the manager, Mark Kotze, here ahead of Game 1 in Baltimore.
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1: We're at Oriole Park at Camden Yards. We have the manager with us, Mark Kotze, and nothing like a lopsided win to help you feel a little bit better.
13: Jeez, Johnny. I mean, that's how we're going to start the show, just a lopsided win. Yeah. Offense did a nice job last night taking at-bats and really controlling the strike zone. I think the results were there because of it. And, you know, obviously it's nice to have Lang back. You know, his absence is always felt in the lineup. But a good night overall for the offense. But really the story is probably JT Gann and the eight innings that he was able to get through in less than 100 pitches and eight strikeouts, one walk.
1: And sometimes you get a big lead, it's easy for pitchers to say, I'll try to get through five, but he almost like he thought it was like a one-run game the way he approached it.
13: No, he really did. He kept the right mindset out there, attacking hitters. The intensity, you know, to JT's always going to be there. He's an intense, emotional guy, but it looked like he wanted to, you know, go out and finish that game. That's kind of the, you know, what I was watching from the dugout. And you know, I mean, he was close. You don't want to push young starters, especially in May, just to finish a game, but he did a nice job of getting through eight.
1: Walt, I wanted to ask you when we got into the season a little bit about McNeil and his role, how he's been with his team as a veteran guy, how much he's helped Wilson, how much he's helped the other guys, having that veteran presence, what he's meant to this club so far.
13: No, I think you described it. Not much for me to add on to that, Johnny, but Jeff's been a nice addition to the ball club. You know, we knew when we acquired him that he would bring some into the intangibles that you just mentioned, you know, the leadership qualities, the experience, hands down, you know, playing in a big market, coming here, being able to share some of those, you know, tough times and the failures that he went through. You know, obviously our guys have a lot of respect for Jeff and the way he plays the game, and just happy that he's a member of our club.
1: You know, I don't know the birthdays of your other two children. I know Grace was born during the season. What's that like when you have the birth of a child and then all of a sudden you play a baseball game?
13: Yeah, no, Grace and Sienna were both born during the season. Sienna's was even more challenging because I was in Minnesota after a night game when I got the call that Jimmy was on the way to the hospital. Grace, we induced on an off day, so a little more relaxed. I remember taking Grace home the day after she was born and getting on a plane the following morning and being in the starting lineup against the Rangers that next day. And that was a whirlwind, I'll tell you that. Tough to keep your mind focused on the game when you're thinking about your child and how much you know desire to be there. But I do think that for Shay, you know, having that extra day and spending 3 days with Owen, you know, it's a little bit more peaceful in the transition process, but it was great to have him back for sure. No doubt.
1: Now Jacob Lopez, key for him, throw strikes. Obviously, a lot of weak contact there. What do you want to see from him?
13: Yeah, I'd like to see him throw strikes. I mean, you know, pound the strike zone, let his defense work behind him. The challenges this year so far have been the pitch count total and then getting through the lineup a third time. So we'll pay attention to the at-bats, I think, early in the game and, hopeful that we can give Jacob some cushion, score some runs.
1: That's one more for you. I don't know about you. I absolutely love this ballpark. There's something special about it. How about you?
13: Way to put me on the spot, Johnny. It's up there. It's not one of my favorite. I grew up in L.A., so, Dodger Stadium holds a special place. But, the Wrigley's, the Fenway's, Yankee Stadium's, obviously right up there.
1: Love to be on the spot. Thanks for the chat, buddy.
13: Yeah, my pleasure, Johnny.
1: All right. That's Mark Kotze, our guest. Hey, Chris, let's send things back over to you.
3: Thank you, Johnny. I think that was a perfectly fair question to ask about
1: right?
3: this ballpark.
1: Exactly, yeah.
3: This ballpark is beautiful. You know, so many fans enjoy coming here, especially for the first time. When you see it for the first time, you look at the brick in the back and the skyline of Baltimore and the fans here in the orange and all the history. It's a great place to take in a baseball game. I agreed with him to an extent about maybe the churches of baseball, like Wrigley and Fenway, maybe Dodger Stadium, Old Yankee.
1: Yeah.
3: But this is a premier destination to take in a baseball game at Camden Yards. I agree with you on that. So it's always a pleasure to come here to Baltimore. And the hope is that the A's can generate some offense, Johnny, here against Kyle Bradish. On the other side, Jacob Lopez, yes, good question about firing strikes in. The problem in his last start was not a matter of him throwing strikes or not. It was the fact that the strikes were very hittable. 5 1/3, 8 hits, 6 earned runs, 2 of them home runs off of those 8 hits with a walk and 5 strikeouts. The Jacob Lopez we're used to seeing is a guy who powers through the zone. You know, he doesn't have the highest velocity stuff, but it is manipulated well and generating swing and miss, especially against right-handed hitters. So far this year, he's starting to figure things out, but the hope is after that start at home against Cleveland, maybe he has a much better start on the road, a little bit bigger of a ballpark here, trusting his defense, getting the ball on the ground, and of course powering hitters with the strikeout.
1: Yeah, you talk about being wild in the zone, and that was kind of Jacob. And you know, Jacob's bread and butter is obviously hard to pick up, especially as a left-hand hitter, but even right-hand hitters, he comes from such a lower arm angle, he hides the ball well. Even right-hand hitters sometimes have a tough time picking him up. So look, this is a big start for Jacob, right? It's a situation for Jacob. You want to try to find a way to get through 5 or 6. Now, Ginn did a great job going 8, giving the bullpen a blow yesterday, just using Kreske for that 9th inning. So that helps a lot. You have the off day coming up on Monday. If you can find a way to get 6 strong innings from the left-hander from the 805 in this game today, that will really help that bullpen.
3: And from an offensive standpoint, Johnny, 12 runs last night. Are they going to be able to keep their foot on the gas pedal? You don't want to see a team get all of their runs out of the way before a series starts. They didn't really have much offense in the first 2 games against Philadelphia, but it's not like they had an off day in Baltimore. They really exploded in Game 3 against Philadelphia. Is that another possibility here tonight?
1: Well, yeah, and of course you had number 23 in that lineup in that 2 slot now after coming off the paternity leave. I just think that he changes the whole structure, whole dynamic of that lineup. Right, and when you go when Kurtz and then Langoliers and then Sody, you got Rooker clean up and then Carlos Cortez, Wilson, seeing how they're swinging, how bad. As you said, as you mentioned earlier, just talking about the fact that what Geloff means when he starts to get going, and you have McNeil in that 9 slot, right? And he's a guy that's pretty hot, 10 hits in his last 23 at bats. So you just look 1-9, you just hope they get hot at the same time because they really haven't completely clicked offensively, and they know that, and that's the thing. You're in first place, and you still haven't got it going offensively. That's a pretty good feeling.
3: Johnny, this team scored 7 of their 12 runs, or 8 of their 12 runs, excuse me, in the first 4 innings of play last night. That's the way the lineup was constructed. Very similar lineup, the exact same lineup tonight. Left, right, left, right, all the way down the order. And you can see Kurtz leading off, McNeil finishing it off. Jacob Wilson in the middle is the number 6 hitter. Does it surprise you that Mark Kotze didn't go back-to-back with Wilson and McNeil, or it's probably a smart plan for him seeing what that offense was capable of doing 1-9, the exact same order coming out here tonight?
1: I actually really like the lineup, the way it's structured here. I like McNeil in that 9 slot, right? Because you have Kurtz after McNeil. McNeil's such a good contact guy. You want Kurtz up there in RBI situations. So to have Kurtz and Langeliers after Geloff and McNeil, I think, is a really smart move. And I like the way this lineup's structured. It worked for him yesterday, for sure. I mean, 12 runs and 13 hits. Remember, the A's had such a tough time for a long time in that first inning. So to jump out with a big four spot in that first inning was huge. And hopefully you get to the Bradish early here.
3: I was talking to a few people in the hotel last night, right when we arrived in Baltimore. And I don't want to say last night was a get-right game, but the first two losses, one lopsided victory for Philadelphia, the second one where the A's had the game in hand through the first 7.5 innings of the game. To have a victory like that, a very complete victory, defensively it was solid. JT Ginn pitched a gem. The offense was performing at a high level. I think it was a great reminder to show this team what they're capable of game in and game out, Johnny.
1: Yeah, absolutely. And you look at that first game, though, Chris. Remember, that was a 1-0 Phillies lead going into the bottom of the seventh, right? Even though it ended up being a blowout. So they were in that game. And they haven't been blown out of too many games this year. So I can't wait to get this thing going. Find a way. Look, the high water point for the A's, 17-14, right? You win this game, you go 2 games over .500. Try to create some distance between yourselves and the Rangers and the Mariners.
3: And Chris, you only tossed one inning of relief work after 8 innings from JT Ginn. You could probably see him still be available, so that would mean most every reliever is likely available tonight against Baltimore, which is always a good sign if you're a manager to be able to have as many options as possible to play with.
1: Yeah, absolutely. I mean, this is a pretty... You look at the lineup on paper, it's pretty stacked. They just haven't got going yet, the Orioles. And Ward, I'm surprised, just one home run on the year, and he only has 3 hits in his last 27 at bats. Gunnar Henderson, they say he's hitting 4 or 5, starting to find a way to get hot. Adley Rutschman, really the hottest hitter right now, but Pete Alonso's getting going. He's hitting 8 straight for this club.
3: And I think he's starting to really take ownership of that position at first base here in Baltimore. You know, a longtime New York Met, a guy that I think many thought would stay in a Mets uniform through the entirety of his career. And when he didn't end up with the Mets, they were thinking, well, maybe he will end up in the AL East, but with two different teams. Maybe he was going to end up a Toronto Blue Jay. Maybe he was going to end up a Boston Red Sox. And there were even some ideas of that he could go across the street and be a New York Yankee, but he found himself in Baltimore and is now an Oriole for a team that needs that leadership and is hoping that power can continue.
1: Yeah, look, I mean, he's a guy, you know, he's going to hit 30 to 35, maybe to 40 home runs, right? You know what you're going to get every year from Pete Alonso, and I think it was a great sign by the Orioles, and hopefully, you know, look, Pete Alonso, I mean, we're not rooting for him the next 3 games, but he's kind of a hard guy not to root for when he's not playing the A's.
3: Absolutely. Well, we're almost ready for game action, Johnny Dosko. It's a lot of fun. It's going to be a packed house in Baltimore, and we will send it down to Chris Townsend and Shooty Babbitt on A's Cast, NBC Sports California. After that, we will have the game for you on A's Cast and the A's Radio Network.
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16: In the Midwest, showers and thunderstorms could produce hail, strong winds, and heavy downpours spanning from the Great Plains into the Mississippi Valley. In Oklahoma City, look for a high near 85. Farther south, cloudy conditions with a chance of scattered showers and thunderstorms are expected to hit central and south Texas. In Houston, a high near 77. In the southeast, more showers possible in the Gulf Coast region with 1 to 2 inches of rain expected across the Florida Panhandle. Cooler temperatures are in effect through the Rockies. And although warmer than the past few days, parts of the western Great Lakes are still seeing temperatures 10 to 15 degrees below average with windy conditions. Heading into the northeast, chilly temperatures coupled with sunshine makes for pleasant conditions, highs hitting 52 in Buffalo, and a warming trend is expected in Southern California and the desert southwest. That will continue through the weekend. Look for sunny skies and a high near 101 in Phoenix. That's your national forecast. I'm Wendy Swanson.
17: It's amazing how each series that they have has its own story to unfold. I mean, this Baltimore Oriole team is an organization that blew this bad boy up about 4 years ago and had instant success. And lo and behold, before they can even start celebrating, the wheels start coming off. So we're not going to give them no grease. Yep. We're not going to tighten up no bolts. We're going to get our lug wrench and remove the rest of them and keep it pushing.
18: Yeah, we're going to talk about that a little bit later. But there's a big difference. Mike Elias, who was with the Astros when they did their rebuild, was brought up to the Orioles. It's a whole different deal blowing up the Astros, who don't have the kind of tradition that the Orioles do. It's not going so hot. But for the A's, feeling good about themselves, and one thing that they've been able to do this year is win on the road and got to get back to winning series on the road.
17: Well, I think young players, to a fault, don't believe that they shouldn't be playing well right now. The success that they've had and some of the good teams that they have beaten with players that they idolized growing up and competing against and getting the best of them. Can't tell me that chess is not up a little bit right now. So they're up for the challenge. Let's try and get this first game so we can try to win the series.
18: And everybody's going to be fired up about getting the bobblehead, the Tupac bobblehead in Baltimore. Do you know Tupac went to school in Baltimore?
17: Yeah, I found that out. Joe Eldenhall enlightened me and educated me.

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5: Are you sitting down?
6: Yes, sir.
5: Because you're not going to believe this. 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It's the same lineup as yesterday. Like the same players in the same spot as they were yesterday. We're going to have today in Baltimore. Something we don't see a lot. Kurtz, Langelier, Soderstrom, Rooker, Cortez, Wilson, Butler, Geloff, and Jeff McNeil. By the way, Jeff McNeil getting hot. All right, let's get to the first diamond note, and we got to start with Shea Langeliers. I mean, what a night last night. He comes back after the birth of his son. First pitch he sees, he almost hits out. It was foul. Then he would hit a home run in that first at-bat. But I know we're talking a lot about dad strength. Go back to his last eight games, hitting .459, 1,325 OPS. He has just been on fire before the birth of his son, Owen, and now this game. Something special is going on with the backstop of the Athletics. He's leading the league in hits. We got a long way to go, but no catcher in the history of baseball has ever led either the National League or the American League in hits.
6: No question, he's on an incredible run right now. Some people use the term as being on a heater, locked in, seeing the ball as big as a basketball. Every player that puts on a uniform only hopes that he can have an extended period of time where you can do this type of damage that he's doing. And for that eight-game period, you're right, Tony. I mean, he's propelled himself into now even an MVP of the league type performance of what he's doing every night. And I don't think you can discount what he's doing with a pitching staff and a bullpen that is getting about as much work as people on an assembly line. I mean, every day, moving parts, coming in, coming out, and he's handling them right now. When you talk about the man strength, it's hard to explain. It's something different. I think you have had to have been a father of a child to understand that. It's just a sense of something.
5: Pride, baby.
6: You know, you feel sense more like a protector. You feel like you've got more responsibilities. And as far as the team is concerned, there's no better man to have the responsibility of keeping his team lifting up, because he is very good at
5: it. Well, you think about basketball when a guy, a shooter who's just feeling it, a guy in hockey, it's every single time he throws it on the net, he goes in, a golfer who makes every single putt. When you get in that, they call it the zone. I mean, this is what it is like. I mean, right now, he is the one guy. If you're a pitching staff, you do not want to face this guy.
6: When I see a guy like that and I watch him locked in the way that he is mechanically, I mean, obviously you've got to have an approach and an idea of what you're trying to do.

0: but you got to be able to back it up physically and mechanically. And his swing is so short and compact. There's not a whole lot of moving parts, and he's never late. Seems like he's always on time. The bat is through the zone, in and out, and it's not a whole lot of room for error, so it's not surprising to watch him make it look as easy as he does because of how sound his mechanics are.
1: There was a lot of winning in Houston back in the day, but there was a lot of controversy around it. Diamond note number two, Jeffrey Luhnow was running the Orioles. Mike Elias was under him. Then Baltimore hired Mike Elias to do the same to the Orioles, and it looked like it was working, right? They tanked. They tore it down to the studs. The draft was a little bit different, so they capitalized on a lot of picks. And you see there in 2023, they won 101 games. And everybody said, here, what happened in Houston's now going to happen in Baltimore. But they got swept in the playoffs. The next year, 2024, they won 91 games, still pretty good, but got swept in the playoffs. And since then, they've been circling the drain. Brandon Hyde from Santa Rosa was their manager, got fired. And kind of look at where the A's are going now and where the Orioles aren't going shows all rebuilds aren't the same. And this is a direction the birds are going in the wrong direction.
0: You know, my parents taught me at a very early age to stay out of grown folks' business. And I work for an organization that has the same task in front of them, go by the same rules and do the job the same way. But it just does not always work out that way. And typically it doesn't happen as quickly as it happened for the Orioles. To tear it down and start building it up and have success that way, it just doesn't work that way. I mean, we see these young A's having success doing things that first and second year players don't typically do. So in my opinion, that's an aberration there. But man, they fired a manager that had success early on and talking to other managers and coaches around the league. A lot of people really have a lot of affection for the manager that got fired there. So just goes to show it's a tough business, man. And when teams don't win, they make changes.
1: All right, diamond note number three, JT Ginn, fabulous last night. You're going to hear from Mark Kotze just a little bit here on A's Cast. But the biggest thing, his eight innings, it rested the bullpen, because the bullpen, they have used a lot, and you look at the numbers lately, they haven't been good after the bullpen was so fantastic. You think about the road trip to New York against the Yankees and the Mets, and then you think about the road trip to Seattle and Texas. They were fabulous, but if you go to the well too often, it can hurt you. So maybe, just maybe, getting an outing like eight innings from Ginn will really help the bullpen in this series.
0: First of all, it's going to be hard for me to criticize this bullpen or anything. Question what they've done. I mean, it's been a significant load from the day that they stepped into spring training. The competition was high. There were a lot of arms pitching for positions. They were fighting for their jobs. Here early on, they're trying to fight to back up starters that are not going the distance. And now they're fighting for the definition of their roles. But second of all, if I'm a pitcher, I'm going to act just like them winos on the corner right now. Hey, I'm going to just hang out on the corner and just throw strikes on the corner here, strikes on the corner there, and stay out the middle of the plate, man, because in this day and age, the walks are up, hitters are not chasing, and it's hard to get strikes. So I'm just saying, man, it's love on the corner.
1: That's not on the script. It's not, I swear, it's not on the script. Winos was not on the script. But JT Ginn, but I mean, it's about movement, right? I mean, you can set up dead red down the middle, and he's got that natural movement. It's just a God-given gift.
0: It's a saying, if you trust it, it will obey. And if you're out there working in the bullpen and you're working on keeping the ball on the edges, you're starting the ball in the zone and working it out of the zone, you have a chance. Hitters go up there looking for good pitches, and big league hitters don't make mistakes when you make mistakes in the middle of the plate.
1: Yeah.
0: So go up there with a plan, execute on the edges, stay out of the heart of the plate, keep the ball down, you got a chance to keep it in the park, and you got a chance to keep your team in the game and win the game. So I'm not a pitching guy, never liked pitches my entire life. Took me about 10 years to start even having any kind of desire as far as you're concerned. But man, I'm just saying, man, it's not that difficult. Just trying to keep it real, Tony.
1: It's extremely difficult.
0: Oh my God.
1: It's extremely difficult. It's not as easy.
0: If you're trying to overpower the game, I guarantee you. You know, it's just like we'll get in this pitching we'll have this conversation again because I can't wait for that. But you know you can't throw the ball by guys, but you have a better chance to disrupt timing, get guys off balance, create poor swing. JT Ginn didn't even sweat last night after eight innings.
1: And he showed you he could be a guy that's one of the pillars of your rotation. What's Jacob Lopez learned from last night? We're going to find out next right here on A's Cast.
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1: God, I love doing this show. It's too much fun sometimes, Shooty Babbitt. Of course, we got A's baseball coming up from beautiful Camden Yards. Still a classic, still one of the best. Let's get to the changeup, Jenny and Dallas. First, you're going to have to bring the Tupac bobblehead for Shooty. It's a must. You're going to need it. Got to have it for him. Got to have
9: thing?
1: It.
9: This yeah, thing right here?
0: Jimmy. Yeah.
9: Shooty, you know I love you. You know yeah. I California love you. Yeah. But this might end up back in Colorado with me.
0: I understand.
9: You can come visit.
0: You got a baby girl to take care of. I understand.
1: Looking at yesterday's outing with JT Ginn, who was just fabulous for eight innings. Pitchers can sit on the bench and they can watch and they can learn. What do you think Jacob Lopez can learn from that outing last night?
9: I think pitch efficiency. I'll start there. I think this is a guy that to be honest, he's walked too many guys. We've talked about it ad nauseum. I think Marcotte has been asked about it ad nauseum, and his comments today were pitch it in the zone. I think that's been very clear to Jacob Lopez. That's something that you can learn about attacking. And again, Dallas, the idea of getting deeper into a game or being able to be more effective deeper into a game is not to walk a lot of guys or get into those deep counts.
10: And you can learn a lot on the bench. I think you can learn a lot from Uncle Shooty. You can learn a lot from the lyricist E40. And grab a jug of that top of the line wine, Carlos Rossi, and post on the corner, Shooty, because you know what happens on the corner. Strikes on the corner, my dude, right? You said it best. And that's exactly what Jacob Lopez, I think, takes away from the outing last night is not only does it pay to be on the corners, but it pays to be competitive in and around the strike zone. And the more that you are in and around the strike zone, the more predictability you erase, the more you become unpredictable. And that's exactly what we want to see from the left-hander tonight, because he, just like JT Ginn, got a little dog in him, and you want to let that dog run in and out of the strike zone.
0: You know, Nick Kurtz, there's been a lot said about what he's doing and things that he's done over the past 30 games. Staying within himself, not trying to get too big, letting the homers come when they do. Well, he's going to be in the ring with one of the biggest heavyweight fighters in our game for the next 3 days. And a guy over there with Baltimore, Pete the Great over there. How tough is it going to be for Nick Kurtz to sit there and not try to go blow for blow with him in this series? Because, you know, he saw him growing up and said, man, I'd love to be just like Big Pete over there.
9: I mean, for Pete Alonso, three true outcomes, right? That's been his game. That's obviously becoming what Nick Kurtz's game is all about. He gets on base at a higher clip right now than Pete Alonso does. But I remember all those great home run derbies for Pete Alonso, right? It's almost like he had the secret sauce. He was going in. He was winning all of them. And it makes me kind of think, what would it be like to see Nick Kurtz in home run derby?
10: I think that would be a lot of fun. I think, Shooty, you understand as well as I do that at times from a pitching perspective, I'm not competing against the other guy on the mound. I'm competing against the lineup. And for Nick Kurtz, he's not competing necessarily against Pete Alonso, but I think there's going to be an awesome back and forth there that a lot of folks anticipate. Both guys with prodigious light tower power. I was talking to Kurtzie around the cage earlier today, and I said, I would love to see a little badge out there on the street, maybe on that building over there. You got it, didn't you?
9: And Utah he said,
10: didn't Griffey? And I said, yeah. I said, you want to know who else is great? You are, my dude. And if I didn't have to be up in that booth calling the game, I'd be out there on the street waiting for that ball to come sailing.
1: You two stay off the corner there in the Inner Harbor this weekend.
10: A lot of strikes out there, Tony. A lot of strikes, my dude.
1: Have a good call tonight. We'll talk to you tomorrow. Mark Kotze, he stops by A's Cast Live every single Friday, brought to you by Folsom Lake Ford. And Mark Kotze and the Mark Kotze Show, we had to talk about who else? JT Ginn. JT Ginn is the story. What he did for you last night, you know, you think back why the Dodgers drafted him in high school and the Mets took him out of college out of Mississippi State in the second round, why we traded Chris Bassett for him. You saw it all last night. When he is healthy and he pitches with conviction, he's nasty, he's got movement. Just talk about how big that performance was and maybe the most important thing, how he gave your bullpen a big rest.
11: Right. I think you just talked about it.
1: Oh, I'm excited.
11: That was JT at his best last night. We've, you know, continually waited for that performance, I think, and always known it's in there. He was efficient in the zone. He was attacking hitters, one walk in eight innings. He didn't beat himself, and he allowed his natural movement to the ball really play itself out, using the middle targets and really allowing the ball to disappear at the bottom of the zone, which is JT's strength. I think he touched 96 last night. Changeup looked like a split finger. He kept the lefties on us with the cutter on the hands. I was actually really excited that he challenged Schwarber 3-2, went after him with the heater, even though he got beat. That just shows maturity in terms of just, not beating yourself and getting yourself in ahead in counts and really attacking guys.
1: Yeah, one of the biggest things to do as a pitcher when you're spotted a big lead is to go out there and pound the strike zone and get those bats back into the dugout. And he did that. You just said something that's so interesting. Aiming at the middle and letting the natural God-given ability and that movement work for itself. Normally we talk about stay out of the middle. Talk about that from a standpoint of what you guys look at, what you look at, and even from a hitter's perspective, when a guy's trying to throw it down the middle, but all of a sudden, whoop, that natural movement takes over.
11: Yeah, no, I mean, he's got a lot of movement to his baseball, and sometimes that's difficult for JT, when he goes out and can't command it, when it's moving maybe more than it normally does. But really the emphasis is to work inside the zone for JT because it generally doesn't sit in the middle of the zone.
1: We talked about Shea Langeliers already about becoming a father and the dad strength. It's just the last eight games, 459, three home runs, eight extra base hits, six RBIs, a 1,325 OPS. He's leading the league in hitting. No catcher in hits. No catcher's ever led the league in hits before. Can you just talk about what it's like to watch a young player, a top prospect, come up, progress, and then wham, he's in his prime and the light has officially turned on?
11: I don't know. I mean, go back to 23 with interviews that I've done talking about Shea. I mean, I've talked about Shea and the player that I knew he would become. This isn't a surprise to me. And yet, I think I heard a stat this morning in the background while I was getting dressed on MLB that Shea Langeliers has a higher slugging percentage than Aaron Judge since sometime in July of last season. That's pretty remarkable if you think about it. And, you know, he continues to go out, play the toughest position on the field, and put up and produce numbers.
1: Whether you go since he came off the IL or the All-Star break of last year, Shea Langeliers' numbers are with the tops in all of baseball. There's your bobblehead, Shooty.
0: Yes, a lot of happy fans the other day, that's for sure.
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14: Three staccato cries of Mayday and an eyewitness report of a mid-air explosion is about all that is known this morning of the British Columbia air disaster, which yesterday claimed 52 lives.
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1: Brought to you by the injury attorneys of Ashton and Price. All the numbers that you see and all the numbers you've been hearing about in this game, there's only one thing that matters. Walks per nine. Both these two are in the top five in walks per nine. That is a stat you do not want to be a part of. Walks are bad, Shooty, and I mean real bad.
0: You know, when I see matchups and I see the numbers and some of the things that might have been a hindrance as far as in having success, you go and look at them, you look at their windup, their deliveries. We know a lot about Jacob Lopez. I mean, I feel if this kid could take the mentality and some of the stuff that Fernando Valenzuela used to do, it would enhance this stuff, create a little more deception, change the delivery, but give him a different look. Well, when you look at Bradish, that's pitching for, I probably messed his name up too.
1: Bradish.
0: Here's a guy, those 96, 97s, got a top-to-bottom breaking ball, but it appears as if he's throwing uphill most of the time. And it's hard to command his stuff. So his release point is always off, and he's always bouncing balls when he should be dropping that breaking ball into that box now, because that is a weapon if you can do that. But because of the way that he lets the ball go and the lack of touch that he has, I can see why he has a high number of walks. So if you're watching the game tonight and you're one of those experts, I'd like to hear your opinion about dissecting some of these guys. Let me know why you think they're walking so many.
1: I can't believe you just threw that at me, because I feel like we could talk like another half hour. When you start bringing up Fernando Valenzuela, that is interesting. But I have to get to the matchup of the day, because the matchup of the day, it's basically like King Kong versus Godzilla. Mm-hmm. You got the polar bear against the big Amish. I mean, if you're ready for big-time power hitters squaring off, I know everybody else is playing in this game, but who cares? I want to see the two big boys eat.
0: They said the chicks love the long ball.
1: Uh-huh.
0: Well, and they weren't telling a story there, because, man, oh, man, when these guys come up to the box, everybody stops to watch and see what happens. And it's just amazing. Or maybe it isn't amazing that the Mets would trade a guy like Pete Alonso, the star power, the production, the guy that proved that he could play in New York when a lot of guys can't. And Nick Kurtz, I mean, one of the young rising stars in this game right now. And I don't think he's even approached a tip of the top that he's going to be able to do in this game. So, man, I mean, you're absolutely right. Godzilla and King Kong on full display today.
1: And to give the polar bear some love, what he did all those years in New York, and people want to just talk about numbers. What the Mets are missing is the man and the character of the man and who he was inside that clubhouse, along with Nimmo, who's now in Texas, and Jeff McNeil, who's here with the Athletics. They miss those guys, just not their numbers. They miss who those guys are. And, you know, they've moved the fences back, and then they moved them in a little bit more. But it's still, for the left field, it's not that easy to hit a home run. But to right field, Nick Kurtz, let it go.
0: Yeah, it wouldn't matter if they were playing in Yellowstone, man. He can leave up out of there. So they can't build a fence or a wall tall enough for this dude. He can hit him along with both of them.
1: Both of them. Yeah. Orioles lost to the Fish yesterday. They didn't have a good series down in Miami. Athletics feeling good after beating up on the Phillies. We got the Orioles and the Athletics. Enjoy, everybody, and we'll talk to you after the ball game.
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5: In the pitch. Swung on, drive to left field. Did he do it? He did! Four home runs for Nick Kurtz! He is 6-for-6!
6: Now the 1-0 pitch.
4: And jaw-dropping moments.
6: Fly ball left center. Denzel going back here in the track. At the track, right to the wall. They've been climbing the wall. Did he catch it?
22: He did! You can't believe what this kid is doing in center field.
4: Now for the call of today's game, here's Johnny Dosco and Chris Carey.
25: Well, I'm running. We're at Oriole Park at Camden Yards. It's time for A's baseball. A's trying to even up their road trip at two wins apiece as they finally captured the final game of that three-game set over the Phillies by a final score of 12-1 yesterday. Along with Chris Carey and Kent Korak, our entire crew, Johnny Dosco with you from downtown Baltimore as we get ready for this ball game. The A's and the Orioles pitching matchup tonight will feature the left-hander Jacob Lopez, 2-2, 6.60, against right-hander Kyle Bradish, 1-4, an ERA 5.03. Well, the A's got it going in the game against the Phillies yesterday. They won by a final score of 12-1, and new dad, Shea Langelier, stepped up to the plate with Kurtz at first and nobody out.
5: Right-hander looks in as the 0-2 pitch. Painter delivers, and it swung on a drive to left field. It well. Going back is Marsh. The dad's strength is there. It's gone. A two-run homer for Langeliers. It's 2-0 A's.
25: Yeah, first at bat as a dad, he gets a two-run homer as the A's led 2-0 after Soderstrom walk. Rooker would homer, make it 4-0. Well, the A's without him in the third as Soderstrom walk moved to second on the Rooker flyout. Cortez would single home Soderstrom, and then Jacob Wilson stepped up to the plate.
26: And 1-2. Driven to left field. That's hanging the line, and Wilson has homered.
27: A
26: Well, the Boo Birds are out here in Philadelphia. It's a 7-0 game. Wilson extends his hitting streak to 11 games, Johnny, and gets his third home run of the season with a laser to left.
25: And they've all come out to left. That's where his power is. He has that pull pop. And just inside that left field foul pole. And the A's are having such a pretty fun night here on this Thursday. Yeah, the fun will continue. They added a run in the fourth, two in the fifth, and they had a 10-1 lead. Actually, JT Ginn, the big story of this game, as he worked eight innings, and here is, after working 7 2/3, allowing the single to Justin Crawford, here's what happened against Rafael Marchand.
5: It's a 1-2 pitch. He delivers, and it is strike three called on the inside edge. JT Ginn, his eighth strikeout. What a way to finish his performance through eight innings. No runs, one hit, a man left, we're through eight complete. It's the A's 12 and the Phillies 1.
25: Yeah, A's would go on to win 12-1, and with the win go to 19-18 in first place in the AL West, leading Seattle by a game and a half and Texas by two. As far as the Orioles are concerned, they're nine games behind the Yankees. Should be fun tonight. Lopez and Bradish and Chris Carey will have the starting lineups right after this.
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26: So we are almost set for game one here in Baltimore, Maryland at Camden Yards. The Athletics lineup will look like this at 19-18 this year. Leading off and playing first base, it's Nick Kurtz. Then Shea Langeliers bats second and catches. The number three hitter is Tyler Soderstrom playing left field. Brent Rooker is the number four hitter DHing. And then Carlos Cortez bats fifth and plays right, with Jacob Wilson batting sixth and playing shortstop. Lawrence Butler captains the outfield in center and bats seventh, with Zach Eloff, the third baseman, batting eighth. And Jeff McNeil is the number nine hitter. On the Orioles side, it's 17-21. Taylor Ward, the A's killer, will bat first and play left field. Gunnar Henderson is the number two hitter playing shortstop. And Adley Rutschman, who is enjoying a bounce-back year in 2026, will bat third and catch. Pete Alonso is the number four hitter playing first base after signing a five-year, $155 million contract in free agency with these Baltimore Orioles. Then Tyler O'Neill will follow him up, batting fifth and playing right field. Kobe Mayo is the DH, batting sixth. Then Leody Taveras is the number seven hitter, captaining the outfield and center. Jeremiah Jackson bats eighth and plays second base. And a late addition to the starting lineup, Weston Wilson gets the start of the hot corner at third and bats ninth. Well, Johnny, tonight's key performers are brought to you by Golden State Lumber and Showrooms, with a premier inventory across the Bay Area, Sacramento, and Stockton. Golden State Lumber and Showrooms is the place to go. And I think I'm going to go with Shea Langeliers again, just seeing if he can continue to ride that eight-game hitting streak. First at-bat back as a dad, and he homers. And this is a place that he can exploit the left center field alley and maybe a deeper wall in left, but still plenty of power from Langeliers. And then on that other side, Jacob Lopez, hoping for a good start, commanded the ball a little bit better, but they were all very hittable in this last start against Cleveland. So the hope for him is that he can find the zone consistently and miss quite a few bats in this opening start against the Baltimore Orioles. Well, folks, a reminder, this copyright broadcast is presented by Authority of the Athletics and may not be reproduced or retransmitted in any form, and the accounts and descriptions of this game may not be disseminated without the express written consent of the Athletics. And now for the play-by-play, here's Johnny Dosko.
25: All right, well done, my friend, as Nick Kurtz will lead things off. Kurtz, 252, 5 homers, 18 driven in. 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Orioles in their City Connect jerseys. As the right-hander Bradish to the plate in the first pitch, that swung a little pop-up, foul territory, third base side, moving over for it and making the catch. Over there is Weston Wilson. There is one away. 5F on your scorecard. Jam shot. So one away, and that will bring up the catcher, Shea Langeliers. Defensively for the Orioles, Pete Alonso at first, Jeremiah Jackson at second, it's Gunnar Henderson at short. And the third baseman is Weston Wilson with Taylor Warden left. Leone Taveras in center field, Tyler O'Neill in right. Adley Rutschman doing the catching. Kyle Bradish on the hill. His pitch in there first right. And it's nothing in one. Just the start of things. It's the A's and the Orioles. Ryan Christensen coaching at first. And that's Bobby Crosby over there at third. Center fielder. Taveras is shaded a little bit towards, just a couple steps toward left center is the pitch. That's Bender. Misses down. And it's one ball and one strike. 333 down the left field line. It's 373. It kind of curls out to 373. 363 in the left center field gap. 376 in the power alley. It's 410 to straightaway center as the right-hander to the plate in the pitch. That's taken low. And it's now 2-1 on Shea. Curls out to 373 in right center. 333 down the right field line. And, Chris, you know, they moved up the fences going into the 2025 season just to make it a little bit more fair. He was playing, they thought, two-pitcher friendly. As the right-hander Bradish looks in now to the plate, 2-1 pitch. That's taken low, and it's now 3-1.
26: I mean, 333 to left, that's comfortable, but going all the way out to 373, that's still pitcher friendly. I mean, there's no other way around it. Nearly 375 feet to dead left.
25: But 363 in the alley as the right-hander delivers a strike on a fastball on the inside edge. And it's now 3-2. You're right. I mean, look, it is a pitcher-friendly ballpark for sure. Especially the deepest part of that 410, not exactly straightaway center, off to the left just a little bit. That's the deepest part of the ballpark. 3-2 the count on Shea Langeliers. Shea, 338, 11 homers, 20 driven in, leading the league in hits. As Bradish at the belt, now to the plate in the pitch, that swung on, hit to the right side, moving to his left, the second baseman, and that is Jackson, throws across his body, and it's dug out by Alonso, and there are two. That's a nice play by Jeremy Jackson. He had a long way to go to his left, threw across his body, almost John Elway-like against Cleveland back in the day, and the throw was low, and a nice dig over there by Alonso. The
26: last time we saw Jeremiah Jackson play, Johnny, he was in right field against the A's. In Baltimore, now he's taken ownership of that second base spot with the absence of Jackson Holliday, tremendously athletic player, and he showcased it right there against Langeliers, who has a lot of speed himself.
25: Here's Soderstrom as he lifts one foul left side out of play, nothing and one. The A's were in the gray jerseys with the green and gold trim. Now kind of the off-white City Connect jerseys for the Orioles, the black and orange trim. It's a no-ball, one-strike count on Soderstrom. Tyler at 225 homers and 20 driven in as Bradish at the belt. Now the right-hander's pitch, breaking ball, a little dribbler foul up the first base line. It's nothing and two. Umpires for the game tonight, Bruce Dreckman, the crew chief. He's calling balls and strikes. Austin Jones at first. It's Carlos Torres at second. Nate Tomlinson, he's over at third. Big crowd on hand tonight. Well, it looks like close to a sellout. As the right-hander looks in, Bradish to the plate, the 0-2, that's swung on and fouled away. Just did get a piece of it, and it remains at 0-2.
26: Tupac Shakur, Orioles bobblehead giveaway. It's going to draw a lot of fans. Heard there was 20 to 25,000 lined up around the stadium.
25: Wow.
26: Hours before the game to get their hands on a bobblehead.
25: Love that. 0-2 the count. Well off the line at third is Wilson as the pitch misses, and it's now one ball and two strikes on Soderstrom. Tyler was 1-for-3 with a couple of walks in the game last night. A's with 12 runs and 13 hits, and avoiding the sweep. The Phillies, a hot team. It's a big win for the A's. As Bradish comes set. Now the 1-2 pitch. That's bounce foul past Ryan Christensen and down the line. Remains at one ball and two strikes. Partly cloudy skies tonight. Did we get the official temperature? Anton, we did not get it. We will get that to you. Shortstop shaded up the middle. That's Gunnar Henderson. Here's the 1-2 pitch. Is taken outside. Close pitch. No challenge from Adley Rutschman. And it's now two balls and two strikes.
26: Thank you.
25: Very pleasant. Here at Camden Yards, right-hander of the plate, 2-2 pitch. That strike three called at the knees. Down he goes. So Soderstrom strikes out. It's a 1-2-3 first inning for Bradish. We're through half an inning. It's the A's nothing, and the Orioles are coming up.
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25: Ward to lead things off for the Orioles. It'll be Ward, Henderson, and Rutschman. Of course, Ward came over for Grayson Rodriguez and then swapped with the Angels the offseason. Left-hander to the plate. The pitch to Taylor Ward is taken outside from Lopez. It's 1-0. Ward, 278, a homer and 12 driven in. Just three hits, though, in his last 27 at-bats. He'll set the A's for you defensively. And at the home plate umpire there, Bruce Dreckman, making sure that that's something to Taylor Ward there. 1-0 the count. As Lopez, the left-hander, at the belt. And the 1-0 pitch. That's hit foul right side out of play. It's 1-1. Defensively for the A's, Nick Kurtz at first base. Second baseman is Jeff McNeil. It is Jacob Wilson at short, Zach Gelof over at third, with Tyler Soderstrom in left, Lawrence Butler in center. Over in right, Carlos Cortez. Shea Langeliers doing the catching. And the left-hander, Jacob Lopez, on the hill. Next pitch, that's hit foul, right side out of play. And it's one ball and two strikes on Ward. That'd be one of those trades I think eventually could be good for both clubs, right?
26: Yep.
25: Ward did such a nice job, and he's been so good against the A's through the years. 258 lifetime, 15 homers, 43 driven in over 74 games. Here's the pitch. That's a ground ball foul outside third and down the line, and it remains at 1-2.
26: I mean, in the time that I've been here, Johnny, with the A's around the organization, there has been no player that I have seen, in my opinion, that has hit better against the A's consistently as Taylor Ward.
25: 67 hits total. 1-2 pitch. That miss inside. It's going to be a challenge from Langeliers. Right away, Shea thought that
11: called
25: the ball inside
11: edge. Catcher is challenging.
26: He was immediate with decision, too. He thinks he's all over it.
25: And the A's are going to win that challenge. Nice job by Langoliers. And they don't see it up there. Call is overturned.
11: After review, the call is a strike. The batter is out.
25: So it's a strikeout for Jacob Lopez. And you could see Langoliers knew it, didn't he?
12: Oh, yeah. And you kind of have to know it this early in the game if you're going to. And there's some strategy here, too, because with that strikeout, confidence can build for Lopez.
25: Yeah.
12: Understanding that what he's doing, he's placing it around the zone, in the zone, clipping corners, all of those things. So that might have been a method to Langoliers' madness on top of the fact that it was indeed a strike.
25: Here is Gunnar Henderson as he hits one foul outside first and down the line. It's nothing and one. Gunnar at 2-0-1 with 9 homers and 20 driven in. He is 4 for his last 28, so a bunch of these Oriole hitters have been struggling at the same time, and they come in 4 games under 500 at 17-21 and 9 back of the Yankees in the East. Here's the 0-1 pitch. That's waved at and missed on the slider, and it's no balls and 2 strikes. Talk about how tough Lopez is to pick up as a left-handed hitter. And again, Kotze talked about is the fact that he's had trouble with the zone. I mean, 16 walks in 20 and two-third innings coming in. Here's the 0-2 pitch. That misses low. Now 1 ball and 2 strikes. Last start. Was against the Texas Rangers. Or against Cleveland, I should say. 5 1/3, 8 hits and 6 runs. Here's the pitch. That misses. And it's now 2 balls and 2 strikes. And they're up with the loss. His first loss since the 30th of March at Atlanta. Starting in Seattle on the 21st of April. 5 1/3, 7 hits and 2 runs. Here's the 2-2 pitch. That's foul to our left and out of play. Means it 2-2.
12: Johnny, I know you don't remember working with me last year here, but I know you remember that this place is a foul ball area for us.
25: Yeah, there's a legitimate shot. I do remember now. It's coming back to me that you were with me here last year.
12: One of the more forgettable trips for you last year.
25: Here's the 2-2 pitch. That swung on and fouled. Did he get a piece of it? He did. Just did get a piece of it. Gunnar Henderson.
12: You had your greatest hot take of the year last year on this same trip.
25: Oh, this was when we...
12: Washington, you said the A's will win by 15.
25: That's right. Oh, man.
12: You forgot who you were working with. That's not like you.
25: You were a memory of an elephant. 2-2 pitch. That's foul back to the screen. Remains a 2-2 on Gunnar Henderson. I think Gunnar is starting to come out of it a little bit. He's hit in 4 of his last 5. But it has been a struggle over the last 6-7 games. Yeah, as the lefty to the plate and in the pitch. 2-2. That's hit foul left side of the screen by the A's dugout. Remains at 2-2. Again, the Yankees and Rays dominating the AL East. But most of the other teams in the American League hovering around that 500 mark. The Angels in Houston, of course, they're 8 games under and 4.5 back. Here's the lefty to the plate and the pitch. That slider misses low. So it is now a 3-ball, 2-strike count on the left-hand hitting Gunnar Henderson. He'll turn 25 at the end of June. 3-2 pitch. That misses outside. Ball 4. So he loses Henderson. And that will bring up Adley Rutschman, the catcher.
12: Well, those last 3 or 4 pitches, Johnny, they were all breaking balls away. Didn't seem like Lopez wanted to challenge Henderson up with a fastball, which is usually his bread and butter pitch. Tried to trust his breaking ball, it just didn't work there.
25: Here's Adley Rutschman, who is 4 for his last 21. As Lopez over to first, keep an eye on Henderson. Rutschman, 313 overall, 4 homers and 20 driven in. He is 17 for his last 51, a switch hitter batting from the right side. We're in the bottom of the first, no score. Middle infield in double play depth. Big hole on the right side for Rutschman as he takes a strike. And it's nothing and one. Oriole Park at Camden Yards, quite a place. as the 6'4 left-hander out of College of the Canyons. He's at the belt. Now the 0-1 pitch. That's hit foul, right side out of play. And it's now no balls and two strikes.
12: One thing you're seeing of Lopez that you really have seen most of the year is him getting to two strikes. It's just a matter of finishing off hitters in a timely manner. Was unable to finish off Gunnar Henderson on first. Now has a chance to do so against Rutschman, who has fared better against right-handed pitchers than left-handed pitchers. With a lefty on the mound, could get him with a changeup, maybe climb up top of the fastball, Johnny.
25: You just don't want that 25-30 pitch first inning here. As the lefty delivers on the pitch, that's a slider that misses low. And the count on Adley Rutschman now. One ball and two strikes. Kurtz holding on Gunnar Henderson at first. And left-hander again to first. Keep an eye on Henderson. Rutschman, 1-for-1 against Lopez in his career. In the bottom of the first, no score. Game number 38 for the A's. They're 19-18 coming in first place in the West. As Lopez delivers in the pitch, that swat is smacked into left field. That's going to fall in for a base hit. With the play in front of him, Gunnar Henderson with good speed to third. Now they throw to second base, but going back to first is Rutschman. So a nice job by Soderstrom. It's first and third now, though, with one out. And just like that, Lopez in trouble here in the bottom of the first.
12: And, I mean, he turned around a fastball up and away. It was like it was a sinker up and away and drove that into left field. Good play by Soderstrom to get that ball in quickly, or else it's both runners in scoring position as compared to just one with Alonso.
25: Sure, and now a double play gets you out of the inning. Good point. Here is Pete Alonso. He's hit an eight straight as the pitch to Pete is taken for a strike. First pitch fastball at 91, and it's nothing and one. Alonso. He's hitting 225 to start the year. Seven homers, 21 driven in. Big, strong right-handed hitter. Big sign for the Orioles in the offseason. As the pitch is swung on, lifted to shallow left. Long way to come for Soderstrom. Wilson going out. It'll be Jacob to make the catch in foul territory. Loses the hat, spins around, sprinting toward the infield, making sure that Henderson doesn't have any ideas. Nice play by Jacob. He had a long way to go there. Goes 6F on the putout.
12: Yeah, great read, Johnny, especially considering Soderstrom playing as far back as he is against a pull threat in Pete Alonso. You know, where the wall juts out and goes a little bit deeper. If it rattles around there, then that could very easily score Adley Rutschman from first base. So he was taking the real estate back, and that was Wilson's ball all the way in. If he doesn't get to that ball, I'm not sure Soderstrom does.
25: Nice job by Jacob. First and third, two outs. Here is Tyler O'Neill, strong right-handed hitter. As Wilson delivers, slider, ground ball toward Wilson. The shortstop will gobble it up and go the long way to first in time. Nice job by Lopez and company. Get out of it. No runs, hit a walk, and two left. We're through an inning. A's and Orioles, no score.
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25: We go to the top of the second inning. No score in the ballgame. Nice work by Jacob Lopez to wiggle out of that jam in the bottom of the first. The second inning of tonight's game is brought to you by California Community Colleges. And in this scoreless game in the second, once again, here's Chris.
12: So it's Brent Rooker to lead off the second. As Johnny said, no score. The DH batting right-handed against Bradish, who went 1-2-3 against the A's offense in the first. Rooker at 177 on the year, 4 home runs, 15 RBIs, does have 3 hits on the road trip. And though it's been a small sample size, 320 with 2 homers and 7 RBIs this month of May. So Rooker's starting to get out of a slump, and a first pitch fastball is in for a strike on the inside corner, 0-1. Jacob Lopez had a lot of traffic in the bottom of the first, but no runs against him. A one pitch, half-hearted swing, went around on a slider, 0-2. Rooker behind quickly. Righties are hitting Bradish at 396 this year. 0-2, slider away, 1-2. For Rooker, had 2 hits last night, a 2-run home run and an RBI single. And the A's 13-hit, 12-run affair. Alonso playing off the bag at first. Jackson up the middle at second. 1-2 pitch is high on a fastball, 2-2. And for Rooker, once he starts going, I think the rest of the offense follows, and you're starting to see the performances come together when he is hot.
25: No question about it. And you can see it start. He's starting to feel it at the plate right now.
12: 2-2 pitch. Swing and a miss. The sinker blows by the swinging Rooker. 2 strikeouts now for Bradish. 1 away here in the second. They'll make a splash at the ballpark. Join us on Tuesday, May 26th for swim night and enjoy our matchup versus the Seattle Mariners. It's the perfect night for swim teams, families, and fans ready to dive into the summer together. Grab a special theme ticket to receive an exclusive swim night cap and rock the green and gold with pride all summer long. Bradish against Carlos Cortez, left-handed hitter, takes a curveball down low, 1-0. Get your tickets today at athletics.com/themegames. Cortez at 373 on the season, 4 home runs, and 14 batted in. 1-0 pitch, a looping curveball, this time goes for strike number 1. Ball and a strike as the infield is playing Cortez to pull. Weston Wilson off the bag at third. Now Henderson nearly behind the second base bag. Outfield in a step or two for Cortez, who's hit a cool 388 on the road this year. Another curveball. This time low, 2-1. You've got some pure hitters in the 5 and 6 spots today. Cortez at the plate, Wilson on deck. Now a fastball is grounded to second. On a few hops, Jeremiah Jackson doesn't have to move. He throws to first, and 2 are retired. Now, Johnny, for Jacob Wilson, who's coming up, 11-game hitting streak, extended that with his only hit of the night last night. It was a 2-run home run that at that point made it a 7-0 A's lead. They added 5 more runs to their cause to win 12-1 over the Phillies and take 1 of the possible 3 games. First pitch, and Wilson takes ball 1 inside on a sinker. 1 ball, no strikes, 2 outs, nobody aboard for the A's in the top of the second. And there is no score. Bradish sets at his belts and will kick home the 1-0 pitch. Wilson takes up top again, 2 balls and no strikes. Jacob has batted .350 over his last 15 games of play. Think that'll do? The 2-0. Another high pitch. Stuck with a sinker. Now a 3-ball, no strike count.
25: That's why when you and I talked about the fact this is the kind of guy that could rattle off a 25-30 game hitting streak, right? With the contact he makes, using the entire field, especially just poking that ball into right field.
12: 3-0. Four-seam fastball clips the outer corner for a called strike, 3-1.
25: That might be one of the hot takes coming up. A long hitting streak for Jacob.

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4: Into the bottom of the second inning, there is no score. 6, 7, and 8, starting with Kobe Mayo, the right-handed hitter for Baltimore. DHing today, 167, 3 home runs, 12 RBIs, and Lopez kicks and deals the first pitch, a fastball outside, 1-0. Now the Orioles had him at first and third with just one out in the first, could not cash in. That'll do for a strike. Took a little bit off of his fastball, an 88-mile-per-hour four-seamer that he registered on the radar gun. Now 1-1. Mayo can play a little third base, first base. Gets a day off his feet and will DH and bat sixth today. 1-1. Now a slider. Swung through and missed at the bottom of the zone, 1-2.
5: He's a guy who has been just been laboring at the plate, though, Chris. 3 for his last 27, 11 for 64 in April at 172 that month. So it's been a struggle for Mayo.
4: 1-2 pitch. And he's out in front of a slider, swinging and missing. So second strikeout for Lopez, and a good start in the bottom of the second for the A's lefty. You know, Johnny, I was talking to Ben Wagner, the radio voice of these Baltimore Orioles, about the addition of Craig Albernaz, and he said he's been fantastic. He has provided a lot of energy and insight, pulls from his playing career, what he learned from Stephen Vogt in Cleveland, and now taking over as the skipper for a Baltimore team. That where Leody Taveras, a switch hitter, will bat right-handed, taking outside 1-0. Needs a little bit of leadership and some stability after a few managerial changes over the last 2 years.
5: Yeah, he's such an energy guy, and I know Stephen Vogt misses that energy.
4: 1-0 to Taveras, fastball in for a strike, 1-1.
5: Vogt loves his staff, but there's something about Craig's energy that just permeates throughout not only the coaching staff, but the players, the entire clubhouse. Big energy guy.
4: Taveras on a 4-game hitting streak himself. 1-1 pitch was a high cutter taken upstairs, 2 balls and a strike. Taveras signed a 1-year, $2 million contract with Baltimore in November of last year. Longtime Texas Ranger, 2-1 pitch. Slider down low, 3 balls and a strike. And he was DFA'd by Texas, but he couldn't even make it out of the division. The Seattle Mariners were immediately picking up the phone and required his services. And now Baltimore, very quickly in the offseason, signed the versatile outfielder. 3-1, popped up to the first baseman Kurtz, nearly on top of the right field line. He backtracks into the outfield for the second out of the bottom of the second.
5: Getting back to Vogt and Craig Albernaz, you know, Vogt actually went to his press conference. He actually went to the opening press conference of the Orioles for his best friend.

0: Which I thought was really cool. You don't see that, really. Another manager going to another manager's press conference. I thought that was pretty cool.
1: Well, I heard he did something when they first came to Cleveland, or do you hear about this? He must have told you. I think Dallas is telling me this story now. It's Jeremiah Jackson, the right-handed hitter, taking strike one on a four-seam fastball, is when the Orioles went to Cleveland, or maybe it was... No, it had to be when they went to Cleveland. He replaced all of the manager's chairs and furniture. 0-1, a swing and miss on a slider, 0-2. It was either one place or the other. And the opposing manager's office was now filled with plastic children's chairs.
0: That's fantastic. Love that.
1: I'm not telling the story as best I can. I apologize. 0-2, slider blocked by Langley.
0: I got the gist of it.
1: But that just speaks volumes about the friendship that talk about. And Stephen Vogt's ability to keep it light, that's a culture that I think that Craig Albernaz is creating here with a relatively young team in the Orioles. Now Jackson, a 252 hitter, 6 home runs, 24 RBIs. Now 1-2 pitch, changeup, low and outside, 2 balls and 2 strikes. And Jackson has fared much better at home then on the road. 323 at home, a 333 hitter in spots like this where there are two outs. 2-2 from Lopez. Slider outside, 3 balls and 2 strikes with 2 away. Nobody aboard for Baltimore in the bottom of the second. There is no score. Pitch fouled off of Langeliers' mask and into the screening. It's not been an easy task for Jeremiah Jackson to be at second base most every day in place of Jackson Holliday, but he's looked the part.
0: Yeah, Holliday just starting his rehab yesterday.
1: 3-2 once more. And this time, Lopez will strike out Jackson, swinging and missing on a low slider. So a pair of strikeouts in the second, and Lopez's first 1-2-3 of the evening. Through 2 innings of play, it's the A's nothing and Baltimore nothing.
2: When was the last time you woke up actually feeling rested or got through the day without feeling stressed out? Yeah, over 50% of adults say they'd feel better if they got more sleep, and stress is often the biggest barrier. 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
1: 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Well, 7, 8, 9, the bottom of the order for the A's come up with no score in the top of the third. It's Lawrence Butler, the left-handed hitter, up. Third baseman Wilson is in, and the rest of the infield playing Butler to pull. First pitch, he bounces it on 3 hops to the shortstop Gunnar Henderson, positioned perfectly, who fires the strike to first. 1 pitch, 1 out for Bradish, who has 29 pitches and now 1 out in the third. So a little different of a start in this game than last night, where they bounced Painter out of the game after 3 2/3 innings of work. He was racking up the pitches early. Here it has been very easy for Bradish. He sat down all 7 hitters he has faced. Here's Zach Geloff, who's up, showed bunt, pulled back on a sinker for a called strike, 0-1. The right-handed hitter's on a six-game hitting streak. 269 on the year, three home runs, 10 runs batted in, his third straight start at third base, which is something we will keep an eye on as the season progresses. Bradish from the stretch, 0-1, fastball inside, one ball and one strike.
0: Man, looking pretty comfortable over there at third base for his first few games over there. I know, drafted as a third baseman, obviously, but looks good over there.
1: 1-1 pitch, tomahawk swing on a sinker. Swung down at it, missed. 1-2. Geloff, 292 over his last seven. Not striking out as much, getting on base, connecting with the baseball, four extra bases. He had a triple and a two-run home run, three RBIs last night, going 2-for-5, 4-for-12 overall in the series. 1-2 pitch. Body will go down, swinging on a curveball low and away this time. And that's now the third strikeout for Bradish, with McNeil coming up. And you mentioned it. Kyle Bradish yet to really get hot this year. Had six starts last year, amassing 32 innings. He's already made seven starts this season, not counting this one, for 34 innings. He's now at 36 and two-thirds innings to start this game. First pitch to McNeil is inside, hits him on the elbow protector, and the left-hander will head on to first and set the table for Kurtz.
0: And I'm sure as they get into the season, they will keep an eye on Bradish's innings count, right? Just the fact that, again, we said in the pregame show, he hasn't worked more than eight games in any season since 2023. So keep an eye on those innings for sure.
1: This is a pitcher who's made 21 starts since the start of 24. This is his 22nd start since the start of 2024. His first pitch is high and inside to Kurtz. One ball and no strikes. So dealing with a lot of injury, but already more starts this year than he made in the entirety of last season. Kurtz popped out of the first pitch of the game to Wilson in foul ground at third base. Now he'll swing and ground it up the third base side. Wilson gloves, throws to first, and Kurtz beats it out. A very close play, but the first baseman was lumbering up the line and reaches safely for the moment.
0: That's going to be a base hit for Kurtz. Going to keep it going, so that'll... Nice job by Kurtz. You know, he can move down the line pretty well for a guy 6'5", 240, Chris. He beat it.
1: Yeah, and he beat that by a significant amount.
0: He did.
1: Looked closer in live time, but then when you replay it, yeah, he beat it by about a step.
0: Sure did.
1: Now a six-game hitting streak for Kurtz, and Langeliers is up with a runner in scoring position and riding an eight-game hitting streak.
0: And that on-base streak now at 32 for the big man.
1: The A's thrived with two outs at times in the series against Philadelphia. First pitch is a fastball in for a strike, 0-1. Shea on that eight-game hitting streak. Six of those eight have been multi-hit efforts. He grounded out to second, his only time up after a nice play from Jeremiah Jackson. Moving to his left in the first. A one pitch, a slider, waved through and missed. A lot of movement and late action. And it's 0-2 to Langeliers.
0: That slider's been pretty sharp in the early going for Bradish.
1: Alonso does not hold on the runner Kurtz at first. McNeil is at second with one of the best hitters in baseball, Langeliers, at the plate. In the top of the third, there is no score. Bradish set at his belts. And his 0-2 pitch skipped in the dirt, but Rutschman able to put a glove on it and keep it in front. One ball and two strikes. When asked about the birth of his son, Owen Wade, Shea Langeliers said, "It makes you just think differently about things. Not just as a baseball player, but as a parent. It puts a lot of things into perspective. What he needs to do as a father and also a player." 1-2. He'll swing and miss on a curveball. And the A's strand two. No runs, a hit, no errors, two left on base through two and a half. There is no score.
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1: 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So no score, bottom of the third inning. And a first pitch pop-up. Shallow left. Geloff calls off the shortstop Wilson, and the third baseman makes the catch. So one pitch, one out, and Weston Wilson is retired. And here comes Taylor Ward, who struck out looking on an ABS challenge in his first at-bat back in the first inning. It's a 3-2 pitch. Shea Langeliers tapped the helmet on a slider in the inside corner. And it proved to be correct. Both teams have each of their two challenges remaining. First pitch. And it's a four-seamer inside for a called strike, 0-1. Ward surprisingly just one home run this year. Cutter high, one ball and one strike. He's a guy with tremendous power and pop in his bat, and I think that's what Baltimore needed, is they wanted some more right-handed power. 1-1 away, changeup outside, 2-1.
0: And they think the power's going to come. I mean, it's just one home run, and on the 8th of May, it's a little surprising.
1: 2-1 pitch, called strike on a cutter to the outside corner, 2-2.
0: Of course, Grayson Rodriguez is hurt again. Came over to the Angels from the Orioles for Ward.
1: That's the gamble that you make with a player like Rodriguez. Yep. You know there's injury concern. 2-2 pitch, fouled off on a slider. You know, but the upside is tremendous, Johnny.
0: Yeah, it is. I saw that trade, and I thought the Angels got the better end of that trade. One time will tell, obviously, right? But the Orioles want a little more pop. You got Ward.
1: Ward, 32 years old as well. 2-2 pitch. Is a slider down low. 3 balls and 2 strikes. So that's also something to consider. He was 31 last year with the Angels. 32. They're trying to build more of a future team. Probably a good time to get a young right-handed starter like Rodriguez, and you're willing to part with a powerful hitter like Ward. 3-2. A wave and a miss on a cutter low. And that is the second out. 4 strikeouts for Jacob Lopez. And he's one away from matching his total from his last start on May the 2nd at home against Cleveland. Cutter had a lot of ride on it. Moved almost like a slider.
0: It did, and Ward well out in front.
1: Here's Gunnar Henderson. First pitch slider in there for a strike, 0-1. Henderson walked but was not brought home after a bit of traffic in the first inning. Lopez was able to dance out of a dangerous situation, has been economical since the first. A one-pitch sinker inside, one ball and one strike. Two away, the infield swung over to the right against the left-handed hitter Henderson. Nobody on, and there is no score here in the bottom of the third. 1-1 pitch, fouled away. Now Baltimore in their Be More City Connect uniforms. They've got cream colors and then a bit of almost like a mossy green and orange involved in there. There's an Oriole on top of the Be More script across the chest.
0: I think they're sharp. You know, for City Connect jerseys don't always hit. I think this one does, don't you? You a fan or not?
1: 1-2 slider away. You know, I like it. I just think it's missing a very crucial component.
0: The Oriole?
1: No, a hyphen. It's B-M-O-R-E. There's no hyphen there. There should be a hyphen. 2-2, fouled away.
0: I don't know. I don't think you need the hyphen.
1: Houston, H-Town. Is there a hyphen? Yes. Baltimore, B-More. Two-two. Comebacker on a hop to Jacob Lopez. He'll spin over and flip an underhanded toss to Kurtz. 1-3 on the putout. And quickly, Jacob Lopez has sat down eight straight. Through three innings of play, we have no score.
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1: 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Well, there is no score in the top of the fourth inning. Once again, here's Doskey.
0: Tyler Soderstrom will lead things off here in the fourth. No score in the game. It'll be Soderstrom, Rooker, Cortez to face Kyle Bradish as the right-hander comes to the plate in the pitch. That swung on and missed. On the first pitch, curveball, and it's nothing and one. Soderstrom struck out looking in the first. One of four strikeout victims for Kyle Bradish. No runs won it for the A's. No runs won it for the Orioles. As Bradish delivers, and that one misses. The curveball, one ball and one strike.
1: Soderstrom, a 357 hitter in the fourth inning of play this year.
0: That's a good little note. Five hits in his last 14 at-bats. Bradish to the plate, the pitch. That's in there for a strike on a sinker at 94. And the count is one ball and two strikes. So I'm going to say 40,681. 40,681 is my guess for the attendance. There's the 1-2 pitch from Bradish. That swung on and missed. He got him on a curveball. And there is one away. A sharp curveball tonight. That's the fifth strikeout for Bradish. And there is one away in the fourth. And here's Brent Rooker, who struck out swinging in that second inning.
1: I'll go 41,317.
0: 41,317. 41,317. Kyle Bradish delivers in the pitch. That's in there for a strike. First pitch sinker. And it's nothing in one. I mean, it's a packed house here.
1: Pat Malley's going to go with a round 38-5.
0: 38-5. All right. Good luck, Pat. Here's the pitch. That bender misses down and away. And the count on Brent Rooker now is one ball and one strike.
1: I'm sensing a little bit of closed-off nature of you in the booth right now. Your arms are a little crossed.
0: I'm open. I want to talk about that hyphen again.
1: I figured that's what this is about.
0: I'm open, buddy. No, I'm with you. 1-1 pitch, swung on and missed. It's 1-2. I disagree with you. I just don't think you need the hyphen there because...
1: It doesn't need to be, but an apostrophe would be good.
0: Everybody knows it's Baltimore. You don't even need it. Goes without saying, right? Bradish to the plate, 1-2 pitch. That bender in the dirt. Two balls and two strikes. Scoreless game, top of the fourth.
1: You're also talking to somebody who is very meticulous about grammar. I'm not saying my opinion is the correct opinion. It is an opinion, though. It is one of the opinions of all time.
0: It is an opinion at that. 2-2 the count. On the right hand hitting Brent Rooker. 2-2 pitch. That swung on and foul tipped into the glove of Rutschman. Down he goes. That's six strikeouts for Bradish. And before we hear about Cortez, let's pause for station identification on A's Cast and the A's Radio Network.
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0: With Chris Carey and Ken Korak and... Chris Townsend, Jenny Kavnar, Johnny Dosco with you here from Oriole Park at Camden Yards. Thanks so much for being with us. Carlos Cortez, a left-handed hitter. It's a scoreless game. He takes a breaking ball down and in. It's one ball and no strikes. Carlos grounded out to Jeremiah Jackson, the second baseman in the second inning, 0-for-1. Bradish allowed two base runners, six strikeouts for the right-hander. As he comes to play, the pitch, a busted bat, one hopper to third, gobbling it up as Wilson on to first, and the inning is over. So a 1-2-3 fourth for Bradish. We're through 3.5, still no score.
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